0: apparently a patient, but he may have been a patient and just released in the last 24 hours. I would consider it nearly impossible for the Linder Center of Hope to give out information over the telephone to anybody. You know what I'm saying? That would be highly unusual. I can't imagine it occurring. I can't imagine that some woman, because someone called to ask about a guy named James Tallarico and gave some sort of a code, that over the telephone, anybody would give out that kind of information. I profoundly and seriously doubt it. Is it possible that a person on the other line made a mistake? I guess it's possible. But when you deal with the Linder Center of Hope, I don't think it's reasonable to assume the telephone call ever took place. Check out, if you want to, also townhall.com. The caller who is identified as Ryan Amacher gives his name as Tim, said he's Tallarico's cousin, and he's trying to send Tallarico in that hospital a care package. He says he has a code. The staffer says, okay, you have a code. He then gives four digits, which could not have been accurate. Maybe it was. I can't imagine that Tallarico would give to representatives of townhall.com his code if he was there. And I don't know if he was there or not. The staffer says, I do not see that name here, so maybe he's been discharged. And then the caller says, but was he there? The staffer says, he could have been. I'm not at the computer that I can pull it up and look at it. He then spells Tallarico's name, and the staffer says she'll go check it out. Then the staffer allegedly comes back and says, I did not find anyone with the name for the last 4 days that's been discharged, and they're not here in the building. Then she said, well, let's see, what is today? Looks like he was just discharged this evening. Do I believe that telephone call took place? No, because it's a HIPAA violation to give out patient information over the telephone to someone who says, I'm a cousin of a patient. In fact, the HIPAA violation can be criminal and a minimal civil. So I do not believe until I hear from the Linder Center of Hope itself that that call took place. I can't believe it did. And secondly, there's also on the internet, which you believe half of what you see and none of what you hear, that the Linder Center of Hope issued a press release saying that James Tallarico was never a patient here. I find that hard to believe, too. These facilities don't talk to anybody. And so this has given rise to the fact that Tallarico himself has given two different versions of how he was treated for this mysterious flu. He first said he was treated, it got so bad he went to an urgent care. There'd be a record of that, correct? I've been to urgent care in my life once in Naples, Florida, but they get your name, your address, how do you pay for it? There's a record. And then he said yesterday that he was treated by his own doctor. So there's a wide difference between Tallarico saying I went to urgent care or my own doctor treated me for a flu for 13 days. Doesn't make sense. So at this point, the White House, Stephen Miller, this morning at 10:45 a.m., called for the Tallarico campaign to release the medical records, to give your doctor a release to say release my medical records, or give to urgent care a release saying release my medical records to clear up any doubt. Would I be shocked if Tallarico was having mental disorders? No. 25% of Americans do. Would I be shocked if this was all made up? No, I wouldn't be shocked about that either. In fact, it's pretty hard right now to shock the great American, the voice of the common man and woman. It's hard. I'm not shocked about anything anymore. I do know that in Texas, registration to vote ended on October the 4th. And that early voting begins in Texas on October 19th until October 30th, and the election November the 3rd. And so to have the candidate, not a surrogate or a campaign manager, but to have the candidate disappear for 13 days in the middle of a highly contested race critical to who controls U.S. Senate is a big deal. And somebody in the campaign, and there's been reports online, which I believe hardly none of what I read online and none of what I hear, half of what I see, The staffers have said the guy's half nuts.
1: There's another hour of the Bohannon Show coming up on the 50,000-watt clear channel voice of Eastern Iowa. 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

0: most important election for sure in our lifetimes, perhaps ever, to defend the United States of America. You know, if these guys get into power, the DSA, they've already said publicly on television, they're going to abolish the Senate. They're going to get rid of the Supreme Court. They're going to get rid of the Electoral College. They're going to radically change the United States of America. This is an election about our existence, not about Republicans versus Democrats.
1: Well, you know, Hassan Piker was chosen by Dr. Abdul the last 3 days of the election to campaign with him. Birds of a feather flock together. Hassan Piker has said things such as, not by bullets, but by ballots and babies, we will take over America. There's 250 radical Islamists elected in America today. So they can't defeat us militarily. At no point would Hassan Piker or Dr. Abdul or Mamdani say, okay, we're going to attack America from within. They want to do it by ballots and by babies. What does that mean?
0: Well, that means that you just need a 5% population of Islamists in this country, which they have in Dearborn. It's even larger. We have in New York City right now. But they can't win the Islamists if they don't work together with the socialists. That's why the DSA, the Democratic Socialists of America, which is not democratic, it's actually communist, not even socialist, they work together. They target democratic communities where they're voting for their own constituents. And at that point, they take over the party in the primaries. They only need 5% Islamists, a few percent of socialists, only 10% of the population votes during primaries. They found out that magical rhythm that they did in New York City. That's how Mamdani won with 10% of the population during the primaries. They're going to do the same thing in Michigan right now, unless people stand up and vote. Again, it's not a vote about Republicans and Democrats. You might not be a Republican listening to the show. You may not even like Donald Trump. Forget about it. It's not about Donald Trump versus the Democrats. It's about existence of the United States of America. And the Islamists are having more children than Americans. They're working with the socialists in America. They found the magic recipe to take over city by city. Now it's New York City. Next they want Michigan. And then they want the mayor of LA as well. Within a few years, you're going to DSA, the socialists and the Islamists, take over the entire country. It's happening rapidly. Now's our chance to stop it in Michigan.
1: 2 minutes remaining, Rabbi. I read a website that said there's about 200,000 registered voters in Michigan who are Muslim. Of that 200,000, 95% are going to vote one way or another, either through the mail or in person. That means that Dr. Abdul, who's likely not a doctor, is going to start off plus 190,000 votes. And most of the elections in Michigan, like the last time Rogers ran against Elisa Slotkin, it was a total margin of 20,000 votes that Mike Rogers lost. And so the problem is, if groups vote in block and the rest of the population in Michigan splits 50-50 or even 55-45, I've seen this one analysis that Mike Rogers has got to get 57% of the remaining vote to overcome the almost 200,000 block voting of Muslims. Is that accurate?
0: Oh, that's 100% true. That's why Donald Trump has been trying to stop the borders, to stop the incoming of illegal aliens in this country. Illegal aliens have been flooding under Joe Biden, maybe millions over the last few years. All they need is to get here and start voting as a block. We've seen it in Minnesota with Ilhan Omar. We've seen it, and we've seen the DSA take over Minnesota. I think it might be lost, unfortunately. We're seeing in Dearborn, Michigan, there's a mayor who's an Islamist. All they need to do is keep on populating. Illegal immigrants come in here. They start voting as a block. They work with the socialist left that is funded by millionaires and billionaires like Soros. And at that point, they can take over elections of this country. Before you know it, it turns into a Sharia law country. It's not even so far ahead of us. It's just a few years away. And that's why we have to stop it right now by stopping Abdul al-Sayyad and voting for Mike Rogers.
1: Well, lastly, when you point out when you have a block vote of 200,000 to start, and Michigan tends to be a little purple, mainly blue, and to have Mike Rogers get 60% of the remaining vote outside the block voting, or Mamdani got 98% of the Muslim vote, along with many Jewish votes in New York City, which is, that's almost like the Stockholm syndrome for the Jews. When you have that block voting, it is very difficult to overcome. So you don't need 51% of the vote. What you need is a block vote of 200,000 in Michigan to begin with. Then Mike Rogers got to get close to 60% of the rest to get to the majority. It's a problem. Remember, not bullets, but by ballots and babies, we will take over America. And
2: there's another hour of the Bohannon Show coming up on the 50,000-watt clear channel voice of Eastern Iowa. 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

0: In the Senate and the House, you can certainly admit to the union 3 to 5 more states that would permanently make it a Democratic majority in both. Talk about Puerto Rico, Haiti, Dominican Republic, maybe Venezuela. And then on top of that, you have wide open southern borders like under Biden, and every person that comes in is quickly legalized because the Congress has made that possible, along with the fact they're registered to vote immediately. And so that means you're going to have immediately 20 to 30 million more balloteers, more voters in America today. And once they get done with 48 years of eliminating the southern border, and almost all the Democrats believe in that, in that case, you're going to have 20 to 40 million on top of the 20 to 40 million all registered to vote. And the Congress, by majority vote, can make them all citizens. And then, Guy Nora, where are we then?
1: You know, then we've lost the American dream, because the American dream is about working hard, paying your dues, having an opportunity, and not living under a socialist regime. Yeah. And that, you know, if that, you know, I don't know if you saw this, but I'm sure you did. Syed said that, oh, America should be open to everybody. Why? Why? My parents stood in line. My parents respected the system. So did every legal immigrant in the United States. Why is it that we should be open just because he said so? And back to your point about earlier on, they tell us. They don't hide what they want to do.
0: No.
1: So let's just, you know, just pick your favorite imam. And I'm saying this in a you know, kind of cynical way. And pick their speech here in America, in Houston, in Dearborn.
0: New York, L.A.
1: They tell you. They tell you what they want to do. It's not a secret.
0: No. They tell you that their goal is to take over, that the ripest apple on the tree is the United States of America. I think largely France has fallen. Look what's happening there. And Britain and England, Wales, look what's happening there. Germany, look what's happening there. They don't have a constitution to protect themselves. Well, we have a constitution, but those who interpret it would be federal judges, all appointed by AOC and Mamdani. The federal judges would think like they think, and they interpret the constitution one way. I think Clarence Thomas and Alito interpreted it a different way. But once you take the Supreme Court from 9 to 13 or 17, all thinking like a Ketanji Jackson, you have a Supreme Court that won't rule it unconstitutional. And then you have a president, Senate, and the House all controlled by the Reds and the Greens. And after that point, and the burqa-wearing crowd, we're done. It's over. And you're going to ruin the country by adding 50 to 100 million more refugees and voters, and they're going to make them legal immediately. And that's exactly where we're headed. And you know, Guy Nora, they're telling us that. They're telling us not by bullets, but by ballots and babies. The average American female has 1.6 children. The average Arab/Muslim female has 4.9 or say 5, about 2.5, 3 times. Go 20 years into the future, it's over. And I can't ring the bell any louder, and you can't either with your book, not on our watch. And I like to think I have hope. But at times, if Dr. Abdul gets elected in 3 weeks, if Tallarico can overcome this, if Mamdani, for example, runs for Senate or president, and all the 40 million new voters put him in, we're done. It's over. And the American dream is dead, and we'll survive about 10 to 20 more years, and we're done. Are you as dark about that as I am? Are you hopeful?
1: No, let me tell you why I'm hopeful. I'm hopeful for the exact reason why I'm here in America. We don't do things this way. We Americans are going to, my book is trying to awaken as many of us as possible to realize that this is the greatest place on earth. And if a minority today wants to destroy it, the large majority of the rest of us have to stop them from doing that. And that's where common sense has to come in. And remember, we have a Second Amendment. When I was on the road, and people would ask me my opinion of guns, and I say, you know what, if the Lebanese Christians didn't have guns, we would have been wiped out and thrown into the Mediterranean Sea. So We still have lots of things. And by the way, I'm going to put on my political hat here. I always tell the guys on the other side, you know, the leftist and progressive, watch what you wish for. Remember when they took away the judges, you know, 60 is needed to take judges, right? And when it was their turn, and then when it was our turn, we passed a whole bunch of judges. So watch what you want. You know, maybe Puerto Rico comes in.
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3: 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Just.org.

0: Who made that man a gunner?
1: I did, sir. He's my cousin.
0: Who is he?
2: He's an asshole, sir.
0: I know that. What's his name?
2: That is his name, sir. Asshole. Major asshole.
0: And his cousin?
2: He's an asshole too, sir. Gunner's mate, first class, Philip Asshole.
0: How many assholes we got on this ship, anyhow?
3: Yo!
0: I knew it. I'm surrounded by assholes.

Hey, this is George Lopez, and I want to take a moment to talk about cancer because it is no joke. 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

0: We are Red Eye Radio. He is Eric Carney, and I'm Gary McNamara. All right, so I just had to. I said, I wonder if Babylon Bee did any interesting headlines.
1: Okay.
0: So right. I go to Babylon Bee, and we were just talking about the death of Mike Ditka and the life of Mike Ditka.
1: Yeah.
0: And then super fans, you know, the Bill Swirsky super fans on SNL for such a long time. Bears. And there's a great big picture of all the super fans. All right. And the above headline, heaven excited to finally get answer to who would win a fight between God and Mike Ditka.
1: Seth Dillon and team, that is perfect.
0: That is just...
1: That's perfect.
0: Absolutely perfect. Wow.
1: That is perfect. Oh, my gosh. That's great. I love it. I love it. You know? It's...
0: And the only other one was her lead headline. Pentagon confirms Hassan execution to be hosted by Ryan Seacrest. Do they have... The American 250, red, white, and blue, execution spectacular, hosted by Ryan Seacrest. Oh, I'm like, oh, my gosh.
1: Oh, my gosh. Kid Rock playing. Okay.
0: Did you see the Fox News thing? Who was it? Kid Rock and Eminem? Supposedly doing some type of Christian album?
1: Oh, yeah. It's out there. It's exploding.
0: Oh,
1: yeah.
0: Oh, and,
1: yeah.
0: And the Fox News series headline went, two foul-mouthed rappers get together to do... I swear, that was...
1: Well...
0: That was the headline.
1: No, it's accurate.
0: On Fox.
1: Yeah.

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Hey, this is George Lopez, and I want to take a moment to talk about cancer because it is no joke. 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

0: continues. I'm Ted Lindner, Fox News. The storm that killed four people in Florida and Alabama as it roared ashore Friday night, claiming a fifth life on Sunday. Hurricane Isaias wreaking havoc along the Gulf Coast on Friday night. Officials in western South Carolina say that a tree crashed from a home, killing a 67-year-old man that claimed the fifth life in the storm. The remnants poured rain on the Northeast and the Mid-Atlantic throughout the day on Sunday.
1: The effects, of course, being felt in the Mid-Atlantic and the Northeast. We've had a confirmed tornado on the ground earlier this morning in the Carolinas, and we still have 50 days left in hurricane season, and by the end of next week, we could see a little bit of tropical trouble once again brewing in the Gulf.
0: Fox Weather's Michael Estime is in Gulf Shores, Alabama. The storm now pulling off of the East Coast. Still some rain showers remaining, though, in the Northeast that are expected to clear out by later today. Saudi Arabia reels from a weekend of deadly missile attacks on its main airport. Fox's Jonathan Savage with more.
1: Talking hundreds of trees down.
2: At least 12 dead on Saturday, another on Sunday. Houthi attacks on the international airport serving Saudi Arabia's capital are causing chaos in the kingdom. A U.S. citizen is among the victims of what the Saudis and their allies are calling a war crime. They are involved in a military campaign to regain land taken by the Houthi rebels in Yemen, but in response, the Iran-backed group has struck Saudi energy and transport infrastructure. King Khalid International Airport has been hit four times in 5 days. President Trump says he's considering joining the Saudis, Turkey, and Pakistan in taking on the Houthis. Jonathan Savage, Fox News.
0: And the Milwaukee Brewers take game one of the NLCS over the LA Dodgers in Milwaukee Sunday night, winning 2-1. Game two will be this evening at 5 p.m. Eastern Time. That'll be on Fox. 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
0: President Trump continues a cross-country midterm blitz this week as we get closer to the midterm elections. Fox's Jared Halpern with more.
15: President Trump returns to Ohio today for a rally with Republicans in Youngstown. He won the state three times, including by a double-digit margin just 2 years ago. But polling shows Republicans in toss-up races. Republican Senator John Husted is facing former Democratic Senator Sherrod Brown. Later this week, the president takes flight to Alaska, where Republican Senator Dan Sullivan is trying to beat back a challenge from former Democratic Congresswoman Mary Peltola. Midterm rallies are also planned this week in Arizona and Montana. At the White House, Jared Halpern, Fox News.
0: Pope Leo reveals during Sunday prayers he'll undergo surgery to remove a nodule found on his lungs.
16: He thanked everyone around the world for their spiritual support and prayers.
17: Dearest, recently during some medical examinations, doctors found a localized nodule in my lung. It was detected at a very early stage and is well contained.
16: This 71-year-old has no previous health problems and is considered physically active, enjoying sports with weekly tennis matches and swimming sessions. The Vatican says the surgery is scheduled for next week with an expected recovery time of roughly a week. The surgery will likely take place at Rome's Gemelli Hospital, where his predecessor Pope Francis and popes before him were treated. There's a special apartment there for pontiffs.
0: Fox's Stephanie Bennett. North Korea on Monday firing multiple ballistic missiles towards its eastern water that, according to South Korea, it says missiles flew more than 559 miles before falling into the sea. And Kimberly Guilfoyle's future role as U.S. ambassador to Greece uncertain, according to an AP report. President Trump and Secretary of State Marco Rubio are, quote, extremely pissed off by reports that Guilfoyle asked a Trump donor to pay off her $100,000 Amex bill in exchange for access to Trump administration officials. I'm Ted Lindner. This is Fox News.
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0: Russia is not stopping. I'm Dave Anthony, Fox News. Despite President Trump's Truth Social post declaring an energy ceasefire between Russia and Ukraine,
1: President Zelensky says his country keeps agreeing to halt attacks on energy facilities, but Russia never complies.
2: Last night, Russian oil refineries were not burning. But at midnight, a Russian jet powered air strike a gas production facility in Ukraine.
1: The Kremlin hasn't publicly acknowledged President Trump's post.
0: That's Fox's Jonathan Savage. Now, the president's diesel deal with Russia to help bring down high prices is also under scrutiny. It would allow Russia to supply the fuel to the U.S. and global markets. Democrats and some Republicans in Congress are critical of the deal, benefiting Russia financially. GOP Senator Tom Tillis suggests it could violate U.S. law. While the U.S. and Iran conflict remains unresolved, Iran-backed Houthi rebels keep attacking Saudi Arabia, bombing the airport and the capital Riyadh.
3: Officials say one person was killed, 11 were hurt. It comes a day after the Iran-backed Houthis attacked the same terminal, leaving 13 people dead, including an American. More than 300 others were injured. Saudi and Yemeni forces have been battling the Houthis for weeks now. President Trump is weighing whether the U.S. military should join the Saudi strikes.
0: Fox's Marianne Rafferty. Pope Leo has a medical issue, announcing it during his address yesterday at the Vatican.
4: Recently, during some medical examinations, doctors found a localized nodule in my lung. It was detected at a very early stage and is well contained. The doctors believe it is advisable to intervene.
0: So Pope Leo will undergo surgery this week to remove the nodule from the lung. The storm cleanup continues in the Florida panhandle after Hurricane Isaias hit as a Category 2.
5: There was massive tree damage, a lot of trees down. That gets into the power line.
0: Governor Ron DeSantis, there are still about 150,000 power outages in Florida. Isaias also blamed for two deaths there and two in Alabama, where there is also storm damage. 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
6: 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Just click listen, then swipe right and hear the latest news updates on your time. 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
1: Thanks for spending time with us. Welcome into Monday, October 12th. Gordon Deal with Nicole Murray. Some of our top stories and headlines. Trump declares an energy ceasefire between Ukraine and Russia. The president faces pushback over plans to import diesel from Russia. Back-to-back days of deadly strikes by Houthis on the main airport in Riyadh, Saudi Arabia. Federal judge orders the removal of pro-Trump ads on TV that are paid for with taxpayer dollars. ESPN says the location of the Atlanta Dream's home games for the WNBA Finals has not yet been determined. And the British military veteran who just completed a 28-year walk across four continents. His story in about 20 minutes. Stop with the hating on data centers. Rick Newman, founder of the Pinpoint Press, says state and local leaders should be making deals with big tech that lower costs for residents and make their regions technology hubs. Rick, how do you read this issue?
2: Well, everybody suddenly hates data centers. This is the new national boogeyman. This shows up in tons of polling data. Even just a year ago, they asked people, what's your attitude about data centers? And, most people are like, meh, I don't really know that much about it. I guess they're okay. Some people said, yeah, we need them, but I don't want them in my neighborhood. And now the opposition to data centers is like above 70% nationwide, maybe even 80%. That's about as high as you can get. So what is going on here? First of all, I think most people, even with the huge build out of data centers, most people don't really know what data centers do. They've probably never seen a data center. And I think what's going on here at one level is, there are a lot of things going wrong in the U.S. economy, especially for people who don't have financial wealth and are not benefiting from the run up in the stock market. And I think a lot of voters look for proxies for what is wrong. So they know that, food costs too much, hamburger costs too much, gasoline costs too much. People know that we have a trillionaire. Why is there a trillionaire when a lot of people can't afford health care? So I think people look for proxies to express their dissatisfaction with complicated topics such as wealth inequality and real incomes not keeping up with inflation. And something comes along like data centers, and clearly data centers are something that benefit the tech oligarchs. We don't need any more of that. It's maybe driving up prices for electricity, and we don't need any more of that. So suddenly everybody hates data centers. I don't think this is the way to go. I think there are ways that municipalities can exploit data centers and make their communities better, but we need a shift in the way we think about this.
1: We're speaking with Rick Newman, founder of the Pinpoint Press, and he's written a piece called Vilifying Data Centers is Silly. You've heard the arguments, though. They're going to suck up the water supply. Energy prices will go through the roof because of these. So how do we in our communities then use them to our advantage?
2: Yeah, and those are legitimate concerns. So I think what's happening is there's a big shift underway at the state and city level from this old model of economic development where you wanted to do anything you could to get some big company to come in. So you'd give them tax breaks. You'd basically agree to almost anything they asked you. They would say, well, we want all these negotiations to be in secret with non-disclosure agreements. So none of this becomes public. And I think that way is out. You're seeing some states are now trying to get out of deals like that they made. Ohio is one place where that's happening. So I think there needs to be a new model for what to do with data centers. And there are a few models, cities that have found ways to say, first of all, no secret negotiations. Everything's public and transparent. Citizens can come and find out what's going on. So if you're going to need power, you're going to have to build your own power plant. Or you're going to have to compensate above cost for any power you take from the grid that affects consumers. Here's something that's coming down the road, is these small nuclear reactors, which are, very slowly starting to roll out for safety reasons. It's going to take time. But some of these data centers are going to be run by these small nuclear reactors. You can think of these as similar to what powers Navy submarines and Navy aircraft carriers. And those are going to be able to produce enough power to put electricity back into the grid. So make deals with data centers that say, we want power from you. You're going to give us power, not take us power. And by the way, set taxation levels high enough that we get to lower property taxes for people in this community. I mean, we're talking about Amazon, Google, Meta. These companies can afford it. They don't need tax breaks. So hold them over a barrel and take advantage of the fact that nobody wants them and say, you're having trouble finding some place to set up shop. Well, pay X amount of taxes so we can lower property taxes for everybody in town, and maybe we'll talk.
1: Thanks, Rick. Rick Newman, founder of The Pinpoint Press. 20 minutes now in front of the hour on This Morning, America's First News. Coming up next, what it's like to be on a flight where you are the only passenger.

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0: joining us. Welcome into Monday. It is time now for the Mic Drop with This Morning's Mike Gavin.
1: Good morning. We have a couple of stories about very lonely people today, though one was a lot sadder about it than the other. Let's start with a woman who was pleasantly surprised that she was the lone passenger on board an American Airlines flight from Philadelphia to Boston. Kelsey Sloan posted about the unusual flight on TikTok and gave more details to Bro Bible. She said a clue that it was going to be an empty flight was when they started calling the groups, and she watched as nobody in groups 1 through 5 got on the flight. And when group 6 was called, she wandered up and got on board. She said the flight attendants were excited to tell her that she was the only passenger, and they upgraded her to first class and even let her check out the cockpit. Kelsey said the safety instructions were a bit awkward since they were directed right at her, but she did enjoy when they started every in-flight announcement with her name, like, "Miss Kelsey, we're approaching your destination."
0: That's great. Philly to Boston.
1: Yeah.
0: Empty.
1: Yeah. That seemed odd. Yeah. I mean, there's a lot of complications. She said, you know, it was delayed a couple of times. Then she actually had to go stay in a hotel, come back the next day. Jeez. So there was a lot of hijinks going on with this. I think it was weather related, she said.
0: Oh, my goodness. That's remarkable.
1: Yeah, that's actually a popular destination or a popular route. Yes. You would have thought that somehow there would have been more people who would have been jumping on board.
0: Yeah. Two big Northeast cities.
1: Yeah.
0: Very surprising.
1: Yeah. Seemed a little odd. And, you know, flight attendants, of course, they love it because their job's real easy.
0: Yeah.
1: They still got to do the announcements, and they still got to serve. Yeah. One person some food, but otherwise they can probably kick back and relax.
0: Right, they would probably were like, Kelsey, eyes on me.
1: Yeah, yeah.
0: Eyes on me as we're doing the safety announcements, yeah. Please.
1: Yeah. No excuse for not paying attention.
0: The bigger story here would have been if they didn't allow her to upgrade her seat.
1: Yeah, right.
0: An entirely empty plane. That would have been news, yeah. If they said, no, you cannot sit in first class.
1: And we've
0: class.
1: Heard about that before. We have heard where there's been maybe not one person, yeah. But like, you know, 5 or 10 people on a flight, and they make everybody stay in their seats for some dumb reason.
0: Classy.
1: Yes. And a college football game isn't a place that you go to when you want some alone time, but that was the case for a fan in Nashville over the weekend. In the fourth quarter of Vanderbilt's 52-17 loss to Ole Miss on Saturday, ESPN cameras spotted a young man wearing a Vandy sweatshirt looking quite despondent all by himself in the bleachers at First Bank Stadium. Many commenters gave him props for sticking it out to the bitter end. Fans of other teams, like the Dolphins, Jets, and neighboring Titans, shared his pain. Some speculated on what else might have been going on for this Commodores fan to look this sad. One speculated that he looked like he was drunk, dumped, he lost his phone and keys. One fan joked that this fan actually lives in the stadium and was just waiting for everyone else to go home.
0: Yeah. Nobody sent him food or something? Like, I as soon as he was spotted on TV, I would have thought, somebody, you know, dial up a delivery for this guy. Get him a hot dog and a soda, at least.
1: So something for his loyalty. I mean, if he spent, we don't know if he was there the whole game. If he was there the whole game in that section and everyone else around him went home and he was there by himself, he needs to get something from the team, like season tickets for next year.
0: I agree.
1: Something like that, just for sticking it out the whole game.
0: I don't know about, did somebody say, what, drunk, dumped and something, like lost his
1: lost
0: phone
1: his
0: or whatever?
1: His keys, yeah.
0: It struck me as dumped.
1: Yeah. He had kind of that dumped look on his face, like wondering where it all went wrong kind of face. Yeah. He
0: didn't know where to look.
1: Yeah.
0: You know, wasn't focused on the game because that was a disaster. So he just had his alone time with his thoughts.
1: Rethinking his life choices in that situation.
0: Right.
1: Yeah.
0: Poor guy.
1: Yep.
0: All right. Thank you, Mike. 13 minutes now in front of the hour on This Morning, America's First News.
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0: Thanks for spending time with us. Welcome into Monday. A new survey from Allianz finds that roughly 3 in 4 Americans think recent market highs are unsustainable and believe that a correction could be on the horizon. If you're in that majority, Money.com has steps you can take now to protect your assets and position yourself to take advantage of the opportunities that a less frothy stock market offers. Number one, position yourself for bargain buying. If you don't have any fixed income, if the market were to take a large correction, you wouldn't have any powder in your keg to rebalance and buy equities at a low price. Number two, safeguard money for shorter term needs. People approaching retirement or retirees should shelter some funds from market volatility. How much depends on how heavily you rely on your nest egg for living expenses, as well as your ability to reduce spending if necessary. And number three, stay the course. If you're a 401k investor, don't pause your payroll contributions, even if the market is in a free fall. This is your best chance to buy equities at a discount. 8 minutes now in front of the hour on This Morning. Once again, here's Nicole Murray.
11: And now, the three big things you need to know. Number one.
12: President Trump has announced an energy ceasefire between Russia and Ukraine that he said is effective immediately. Ukrainian President Volodymyr Zelensky said on ABC that his country is open to a complete halt in fighting.
13: Tell Putin, give us 2 months, 60 days of total ceasefire, 60 days, and we will organize elections. Of course, we will be ready for any choice of our people, exactly Ukrainian people.
12: Zelensky also added that Russian attacks on energy infrastructure in his country have continued. Oil prices fell slightly after Trump's announcement.
11: Number two.
12: A federal judge has ordered the Trump administration to stop airing ads funded by the U.S. government that portray President Trump in a favorable light, effective immediately. The judge said the unions and others who are suing to halt the commercials are likely to succeed in their challenge, calling the ads unlawful.
11: Number three.
12: A fast-moving wildfire has erupted in Southern California, prompting mandatory evacuation orders as firefighters work to contain the blaze. L.A. County Fire Department Captain Aaron Caton on ABC News.
14: We're hoping that the weather gets better, but the weather's going to do what the weather's going to do. And whatever it does, we are going to stand ready and to complete the mission. The good news is we've made tremendous progress on this fire.
12: Fire officials say the bike fire broke out near Santa Clarita yesterday and has scorched more than 475 acres. It is 68% contained. A man shot dead two kids who are believed to be his own children before trying to turn the gun on himself yesterday in Los Angeles. The two victims were 4 and 10 years old. Police say the suspect, who has not been named, is being treated for his injuries in police custody.
15: To a drop it.
12: Mike Tirico with the call on NBC as the Ravens' Kyle Hamilton intercepts an Atlanta pass in overtime to win the game for Baltimore on Sunday Night Football. The final score, Ravens 30, Falcons 23. The Daily Mail reports that DoorDash is testing a new AI-powered feature that lets customers order food through text message.
0: Oh, wow. Less work to get that hankering you got?
12: Like, we really need it to be easier to order junk food?
0: Yeah.
12: I get technology here, but, like, it should, like, I give me a bone here.
0: Oh, so easy now, it seems.
12: Being on a diet is impossible.
0: 6 minutes now in front of the hour. On This Morning, America's First News.
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being with us. A British Army veteran has returned to his home country after a 28-year journey across four continents. 57-year-old Carl Bushby, former paratrooper, reached England last week after swimming across the English Channel from France. Now he has roughly 250 miles left to walk before reuniting with his mother, whom he hasn't seen in 11 years. The BBC says the Channel crossing was just the latest obstacle in an expedition spanning more than 30,000 miles and 29 countries. Bushby began his expedition with just $500 and no sponsors, relying over the years on book sales, speaking engagements, and donations. Bushby set out from Chile in November 1998 and set two rules for himself. He would not use transportation, and he would not return home to Hull until he had finished it. Along the way, he trekked through the Darien Gap between Panama and Colombia, crossed the frozen Bering Strait on foot and over ice. More recently, Bushby swam about 184 miles across the Caspian Sea. For Nicole Murray and Mike Gavin, I'm Gordon Deal. 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

0: Michigan's first U.S. Senate debate getting heated in Grand Rapids, with Republican nominee Mike Rogers targeting his Democratic opponent Abdul El-Sayed's background.
1: He's taken money from the George Soros family. What we found out is that this thing goes way back. Apparently, they paid for his education in Columbia.
2: What did he agree to get? Did I get a Columbia?
0: Courtesy of Wood TV 8. El-Sayed calling Rogers a puppet for the Trump administration.
3: Can you afford your gas? Can you afford your groceries? Under this guy, who's going to rubber stamp everything Donald Trump tells him to rubber stamp, you're going to continue to pay way more out the nose because he works for corporations and Donald Trump.
0: The two who are competing for the U.S. Senate seat being vacated by retiring Democratic Senator Gary Peters, battling it out on health care, tariffs, and the war with Iran. Up next, on Tuesday, Maine gubernatorial candidates Republican Bobby Charles, Democrat Hannah Pingree, and Independent Rick Bennett will face off in another debate. Kristen Goodwin, Fox News.
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0: 40 KXCL Waterloo, Cedar Falls, Cedar Rapids.
1: Facility. The day after President Trump surprised Ukraine, announcing on Truth Social that Russia and Ukraine had agreed to an energy ceasefire.
2: President Zelensky says his country keeps agreeing to halt attacks on energy facilities, but Russia never complies.
3: It was clear Putin does not read Truth Social.
2: The Kremlin hasn't publicly acknowledged President Trump's post. The Ukrainian leader called the president's deal to buy diesel from Russia a gift for Vladimir Putin.
1: That's Fox's Jonathan Savage. The president announced that diesel deal with Russia last week, trying to bring down high diesel prices. But Democrats and some Republicans in Congress are critical of the agreement, allowing Russia to export diesel fuel to the U.S. and other countries. President Trump's also considering getting involved in Saudi Arabia's fight against Iran-backed Houthi militants, who've been bombing the airport in Riyadh for several days. An attack yesterday killed one. 13 died Saturday when
4: at least one ballistic missile slammed into Terminal 3 as it was packed with passengers. First responders rushing to the scene in ambulances and helicopters, evacuating many of the hundreds who were injured. This was the second such attack in just 48 hours and does raise questions about if the United States could come to the defense of Saudi Arabia and launch a new round of strikes against this Iranian proxy group.
1: Fox's Trey Ingston, Tel Aviv. There are still about 150,000 power outages in the Florida panhandle where Hurricane Isaias hit Friday night into Saturday as a Category 2 storm. Fox Weather's Katie Burns in Milton.
5: This is where the strongest winds from the storm hit, and we are seeing the most significant structural damage to the roof. Ended up in a parking lot behind me here. That's how powerful these winds were. The good news, power companies are saying roughly 95% of customers should expect to get their power back by tonight here in Florida. But the damage extends well beyond downed power lines and trees.
1: Now, there are at least four deaths blamed on ECIS, two in Florida, two in Alabama, where there's also storm damage. 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
1: New York City's Democratic Mayor Zoran Mamdani keeps demanding ICE leave New York after last week's shooting when ICE took an illegal immigrant with a criminal record and alleged gang ties into custody. Homeland Security Secretary Mark Wayne Mullen says ICE is going to stay.
7: Agents fired into a car wounding undocumented Dominican Oscar Belgal. The man's 5-year-old son was also inside. Secretary Mullen asked on Fox News Sunday,
8: who's going to get the criminals off the streets that you keep releasing back onto the streets? ICE is there to do a job, and we're going to do a job.
7: Secretary Mullen said agents fired when Belgal's car sped toward them. Gernal Scott, Fox News.
1: On Wall Street, stock futures are mixed up for the Dow, down for the Nasdaq after slight gains for both last week. Now to baseball.
9: In the air to center field. Mitchell's going back onto the track. He's got room, and the Brewers got game one.
1: The final out. On Fox, the Milwaukee Brewers take the opener of the National League Championship Series, beating the Los Angeles Dodgers 2-1 in the NASCAR playoffs.
10: Wild finish in Charlotte for the Bank of America 400.
11: Which team might make the right call? It may very well be Christopher Bell. They get into each other. Oh, the teammates collide. And Briscoe may have just had a nose ahead.
10: That's USA Network on the call of the final lap. Chase Briscoe fended off Christopher Bell, his teammate, in a photo finish. Briscoe's second win in a row. Well,
1: that's Fox's Jay Berman. Briscoe's now fourth in the NASCAR Cup standings behind leader Kyle Larson with four races left. On Sunday Night Football, Baltimore beat Atlanta on a touchdown in overtime. Earlier, Minnesota and San Francisco both won to stay undefeated. Houston got its first win, beating Tennessee, so the Titans remain winless. The LA Chargers and Miami Dolphins also lost again to fall to 0-5. I'm Dave Anthony, and this is Fox News.
12: From the TV9 newsroom, I'm Emily Schrod. One person is dead after a rollover crash in Jones County early Sunday morning. The Iowa State Patrol says a Chevy Silverado lost control while navigating a curve on County Road E16 at Military Road around 12:30 a.m. The patrol says the truck left the roadway and rolled, killing one person and injuring another. Their names aren't being withheld at this time. The crash is under investigation. One person is dead after a crash involving three motorcycles and a deer. It happened Saturday night just after 9:15. The Clayton County Sheriff's Office says the motorcycles were riding on Garber Road when the first bike hit a deer. The second motorcycle lost control while swerving to avoid crashing, and the third motorcycle safely avoided the collision. The passenger in the first motorbike died at the scene. Two drivers have serious injuries and were taken to the hospital. Officials have not released the name of the victim pending notification of family. An East Dubuque man is facing charges for possessing child pornography. On Friday, Illinois statewide grand jury indicted 58-year-old Shad Pfeifferlich on 8 felony counts of possession of child sexual abuse material and 1 felony count of failure to register as a sex offender. Investigators say they got multiple tips tied to Pfeifferlich starting in April. Officials searched his home in August and seized electronics. Deputies say he turned himself in at the Joe Davies County Jail. Monday, the Linn County supervisors are set to discuss the proposed Morgan Valley Energy Center with Alliant Energy. Alliant wants about 160 acres rezoned for the project. In a work session Monday, the supervisors will discuss an agreement between the county and the company if the project moves forward. Under the agreement, the company would pay Linn County millions of dollars split into annual payments. The deal also outlines rules around how that money can be used. The proposed energy center has faced criticism from the community, with many of the concerns coming from the group Save Morgan Valley. The session is open to the public. It starts at 10 a.m. For breaking news alerts and your first alert forecast anytime, download the TV9 News app.
13: The TV9 First Alert Forecast. Plenty of sunshine today, breezy with highs in the mid and upper 80s. Tonight, we're mainly clear. We'll drop to the lower 60s. Tuesday, mixed sunshine with a high in the mid and upper 70s down to 62. Wednesday and Thursday, slight chance of storms were cooler with highs in the mid and upper 60s. Friday, partly cloudy with highs cooler in the mid 50s. From the TV9 First Alert Weather Lab, I'm Justin Roberts on News Talk 1540 KXEL.
0: And in Iowa City on this Monday morning, it's 64 degrees. Skies are fair. Mason City at 62. Right now, Ames, 67 degrees. Fair skies all the way around. 66 and fair in Cedar Rapids. Wind out of the south at 12 miles per hour. And in Waterloo, Cedar Falls, fair skies and 67 degrees and south wind at 6. 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Running a little bit behind on this Monday morning, but we owe you a World of Agriculture segment coming up. Actually, it'll be Agribusiness Matters from the Iowa Agribusiness Radio Network on the way. We'll keep you updated on the forecast this morning. We'll hear from KXCL's Jeff Stein with today's Iowa Business Report and more. Good morning. It's Monday, October the 12th, 2026 at 6:09.
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14: Ethanol exports are on track to set another record. That's according to USDA Undersecretary for Trade and Foreign Agricultural Affairs, Luke Lindberg. Lindberg says that new and expanded overseas markets are increasing foreign demand and driving a likely third record year of ethanol exports.
16: Guatemala, they are in the process now of using E10, 10% ethanol blend in their fuel supply. The first U.S. ethanol landed down there on a ship just a couple of months ago.
14: Lindberg also points to increased demand via a recent trade deal with the U.K., which included ethanol.
16: We certainly saw a major boom on the ethanol exports to the United Kingdom this past year, a 50% increase in volume availability to go to the UK.
14: That was USDA Undersecretary for Trade and Foreign Agricultural Affairs, Luke Lindberg. The Energy Information Administration says the United States was exporting nearly 140,000 barrels per day through July last year. The U.S. remains the biggest global producer and exporter of fuel ethanol, with top markets in Canada, the United Kingdom, India, and the Netherlands. For more on this story and all of our daily news stories, you can visit our website at iowaagnet.com. 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
0: News Talk 1540 KXCL, where Iowa comes to talk, and good morning. Four competitive grant programs open to farmers, researchers, and educators pursuing sustainable agricultural innovations have been announced. The deadlines for those later on this year. We're going to learn more about this multi-state grant program from Liz Brownlee, Farmer Rancher Grant Program Coordinator with the North Central Region Sustainable Agriculture Research and Education Program. That's a lot to say, but Liz, thanks for being with us.
17: Thank you for having me. I think we can make it a little simpler.
0: Okay, well, let's do that. How would you put that?
17: We have a long name, but basically what we do is we fund farmers and ranchers who want to try out innovative ideas on their operations to push them forward in terms of being more sustainable financially, ecologically, in terms of their community. And so it's relatively simple. People apply and say, hey, I've got this problem I'm facing. I think I have a way to solve it. I need a little cash money, a little cushion to try it out. So for instance, farmers and ranchers can apply for $15,000 to try out an idea. They've got 2 years to test or trial or innovate or demonstrate. And then they share out what they learn. So for example, right now in Waterloo, there's a project looking at wide row corn, so 60-inch corn. It's kind of a neat one. It's not a brand new idea, but it's a demonstration, really. They've got videos set up 24/7, so you can look and see how does the cover crop in the middle establish, how does it affect the corn's growth. They're complementing it with some field days, too, but it's a neat chance for people to see, does this actually work in Iowa, on our soils, in our settings? So real practical projects.
0: Are there things, as you look at these grant applications that come in, because this is not a first-time program, this is something right. that's distributed something like $100 million across the 12 states that are participating, that are mm-hmm. in the covered region, very well established in terms of having some history, but are there things that surprise you when you look at these applications, ideas that just never would have occurred to you?
17: Oh, gosh, all the time. Yeah, SARA's been around since the 80s. And so it's really neat to look back at projects and see, you know, what was innovative 10 or 15 years ago is now a best practice. You know, so in the 90s and early 2000s, we had loads of projects around rotational grazing. Well, now that's just considered, if you're grazing to move the animals frequently, that's considered a best practice. Right now, we're getting lots of applications around virtual fencing because that's sort of the new thing in terms of grazing. People want to try it out and they want to see how it actually works in a real way, right, on their land. What has surprised me recently, we've had a couple of projects where folks are converting tractors to electric. And what they're doing is they're putting together like a how-to guide. So one, for instance, is a video. You can watch a guy and his dad convert this It's an Alice G, actually. It's a veggie operation. But there's also one, a guy who did it, this one was up in Wisconsin, he converted a 1980s kind of utility tractor that he uses for bush hogging and haying and maintaining fences over to dual purpose, electric and diesel. And he's got the whole guide for how you can do it too. So I wouldn't have thought to do that. I'm so glad he did.
0: We're talking with Liz Brownlee, who is the Farmer Rancher Grant Program Coordinator for NCR-SARE. This is a research effort from the USDA. It covers 12 states in the North Central region, including Iowa, and these grants are on a competitive basis, and applications being accepted through early December. And let's talk about the competitive nature of these. So that may suggest something that may or may not be true to people about what these are trying to do. The grant process is competitive. You're looking for the best ideas.
17: Absolutely. So with the Farmer Rancher Grant, for instance, that's one of the four that are open right now. We usually can fund about 25% of what gets submitted. We should get about 160 proposals, and 40 of those will make it through. And my favorite thing about it is that it's other farmers and ranchers who are prioritizing and ranking these projects. So they read every proposal, they score them, and then they get together in person and discuss. So like we have a livestock team, a row crop team, a veg team, and these are folks who are also making their living farming and ranching, and they're looking at these projects and saying, what's most important? Where are the innovations we need next? And deciding, helping decide what to fund.
0: Well, yeah, why don't we talk a little bit more about the process? So the deadline, again, is early December. What happens mm-hmm. from there to get this to that panel of peers that's going to take a look?
17: Well, I'll step it back one step, which is people fill out an application online. It's 9 questions. Well, it's 8 questions in a budget, meant to be really farmer-friendly, and you don't need to hire a grant writer for it. You're just laying out to your peers, here's what I want to do. Here's the problem I'm facing and the solution I want to try out and how I'll share what I learn. Those all come into us by December 3rd. And then I look at all, say, 160, divvy them out into those review teams, get them out to the reviewers, and they have about a month to read them all. And then they get together in person. They've scored them all and ranked them individually. But I think really importantly, they get together and then talk about them in person. And then sometimes projects move in the ranking. One reviewer will say, like, oh, I didn't understand that when I read it. Or let's say on a team, we've got a reviewer who's got more expertise in that aspect of, you know, row crops or livestock, and they can shed some light on it. And then the other reviewers can move it around. I think it's really unique and special that there's the actual conversation among farmers and ranchers deciding and looking at these proposals and deciding which ones are worth funding. And then it goes to our administrative council, which is sort of like, if we were a nonprofit, it'd be our board. So we've got, this is our deciding body, basically, and it's got farmers and ranchers, ag researchers, folks from NRCS and Extension, and they get together and look at that slate that the reviewers put together, which projects ought to be funded, and they consider it and then decide what to approve. It goes to USDA last for review.
0: Talking with Liz Brownlee of the USDA about a competitive grant program that's open now through early December for farmers to pitch ideas for things that they would like to try with the solutions to problems that they run into practically in the fields in spring or fall. And after that grant has been awarded and the project is rolling through, you come to the end of the couple of years of work that's being done on it. These are farmers that are active and working on their land, their primary role is to try to be productive on their farms. How do you get the data from these trials and projects for the ones that are successful on and out to the people that need them so that the details about them can be spread out on a wide basis?
17: A couple of ways. First and foremost, the applicants tell us how they want to spread the word. So do you want to have field days on your place? Do you want to present at a farmer conference? Do you want to put together a video or a written guide for how to do this thing that you're figuring out? And so that's in the application itself, and that's part of what the reviewers are looking for. And we defer to the grantees. You tell us how your community wants to learn, right? We know farmers want to learn from other farmers and ranchers from other ranchers. So it's a lot of that in-person sharing. And then they do fill out a report on our website. So If people go to projects.sare.org, S-A-R-E.org, they can look at the report for every project since 1988. And it's got a little search function, so you could type in whatever you're curious about. You're thinking about adding windbreaks to your operation, type in the word windbreak. You're thinking about adding fruit and nut production or adding a third crop to your row crop rotation, whatever it might be. A grant deal fell out a progress report 1 year in and then a final report. And they can share pictures and graphs and narrative about how it went.
0: This is a problem that's not something that's specific to farmers. I think we all might encounter this where we have a problem, we think about the solution, we want to try to apply this, and then we set that aside, and then maybe an opportunity like this comes along, and that mm-hmm. whole thing's just off of our radar. So how do you practically put this in front of people so that they're thinking about it at the right moment where the application's open, but also mm-hmm. the problem is still fresh in their mind, the potential solution's fresh in their mind, and it's not something that's been a passing thought that's come and gone and now maybe been lost?
17: Yeah, SARE is a regional program, so we cover 12 states, but we have folks in each of those states. So they're usually extension educators who have a part-time gig with us to spread the word about SARE, about resources and our grants. And then we do outreach to other ag professionals, whether that's crop advisors or extension agents or soil and water, so that those folks, they're out on the ground, right? They're in their community, talking to people, helping them be equipped to say like, oh, that's a SARE grant. That cool idea you want to try out, there's funding for that. And so we have, we're at farming and ranching conferences all over the region, and we're trying to be even more present. So everybody feels like this is a program for them.
0: Well, Liz, any last thoughts on getting involved with this, maybe throwing a hat in the ring to try to see if one of these grants is really viable for somebody who's hearing this morning?
17: Yeah, two things. One, those state-level SARE coordinators can review a draft. So if you want to call me up, we can talk big picture. Is your idea fit? Is it worth applying? And then the state-level person can actually, you can send them a version of your draft of your grant, and they'll review it and give you feedback and help you to make it stronger. And that's all free, of course, right? The other thing is we have a webinar coming up about each of the grants that are open. We've talked mostly about the Farmer Rancher grant, but we also have grants open right now for youth educators, for extension agents and other ag professionals, for instance, and then for researchers. And it's like a one-hour deep dive into each grant coming up next week. So if people want to know about that, they'd go to our website, which is northcentral.sare.org.
0: Liz Brownlee is the Farmer Rancher Grant Program Coordinator with the North Central Region SARE program. It's a USDA program. And again, these competitive grants are open with applications by December the 3rd of this year. So still a few months away. Liz, thanks for being with us.
17: I appreciate it, Tim.
0: This is the station where Iowa comes to talk. 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Expecting a mostly sunny Monday with high temperatures that will be in the mid to upper 80s this afternoon. Overnight dropping down into the low 60s, then mid to upper 70s on Tuesday with times of clouds and sun, some showers and storms expected to develop overnight on Tuesday into Wednesday with a slight chance of storms continuing. Storms become most likely on Thursday. We'll see a cooling trend. Wednesday's high around 68. By Thursday, a high of 62. And we'll finish out the work week and go into the weekend with highs just in the 50s. Right now, the latest temperature from Marshalltown at 69 degrees under fair skies. In Olwine, it's 64. Currently 66 in Cedar Rapids, 67 and fair in Waterloo Cedar Falls. Coming up, as promised, we'll check today's Iowa Business Report with KXCL's Jeff Stein. And in the next half hour, we'll have today's Iowa Almanac. Glad to have you along on this Monday morning. KXCL News Time is 6:24.
18: 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The U.S. trade deficit has widened. National financial journalist Jordan Goodman explains.
19: That was the whole purpose of President Trump's move, was by having tariffs, companies would move their operations from overseas to here to avoid the tariffs, trade deficit would shrink. That has not happened at all. The latest numbers just came out. The trade deficit for August alone, just 1 month, was $105 billion, which is a 17-month high. So it has not worked at all. Our exports of agricultural products, as you're well aware, in Iowa, have declined. China's just not buying as many soybeans and corn and wheat as it had been in the past. And there's a lot of products that we import that cannot be substituted with American companies' products, so they're just not made here. Our labor costs are too high. We cannot substitute. So our imports have been going up a lot. And recently, because of the fear of higher tariffs, which, in fact, President Trump did put in, for example, 50% against Canada, a lot of companies rushed to build their inventories so they could avoid those higher tariffs. So in the short term, it actually increased the trade deficit dramatically.
18: National financial journalist Jordan Goodman is the author of more than a dozen books on money and personal finance. The Iowa Business Report is presented with support from the Iowa Association of Business and Industry, sponsors of the Iowa Manufacturing Conference tomorrow in Altoona. More at iowaabi.org. I'm Jeff Stein for the Iowa Business Report.
20: 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Want to talk on a space phone? Elon Musk might want to talk with you about that. 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But now Elon Musk's SpaceX is spending $8 billion in an effort to license cellular signal spectrum, the very same cell space once used by the now defunct Nextel and its push-to-talk cellular walkie-talkies. SpaceX says it will use that spectrum for a flexible architecture combining cellular with their Starlink satellites, and that has plenty of people thinking Musk's company will offer cell phone service making use of both ground and space-based networks. SpaceX's Starlink is already working with T-Mobile to fill in data service in their network. 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With Fox on Tech, I'm Eben Brown, Fox News.
0: 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Well, checking some local news notes, there are some road closures and traffic alterations to be aware of in Waterloo today. Look for a portion of Hawthorne Avenue to be closed at the railroad crossing near Highway 218. CN Railroad will be doing some track and crossing work. That will disrupt the crossing through 3 o'clock this afternoon, but it is expected to be a one-day project. Also starting today, look for Lafayette Street to be blocked in downtown Waterloo, closed for one block near the area around the Blackhawk County Courthouse. That closure is expected to last a little longer, holding on for the next couple of weeks. School boards in Waterloo and Cedar Falls are scheduled to meet tonight. Blackhawk County Supervisor and former experienced Waterloo Executive Director Tavis Hall may join the Waterloo School's administrative staff. His role would be in a communications capacity. Hall is currently seeking re-election to the Board of Supervisors. That's one of the items on the Waterloo agenda, which will be commencing at 5 p.m. In Cedar Falls, the school board session begins at 5:30, and the board there will weigh a program to boost English language learning in the district. And the Iowa Department of Natural Resources will release approximately 1,500 rainbow trout at 20 locations as part of its cool weather trout program. The fall community stockings will provide a chance for kids to catch their first fish. And children age 15 and younger can catch those trout with a properly licensed adult, but they must limit their catch to one fish per day. Trout will be stocked starting October 28th at North Prairie Lake in Cedar Falls, then the 29th in Marshalltown at Sand Lake, the 2nd of November in North Liberty and Coralville at Liberty Center Road Pond, as well as North Ridge Park Pond, and then November the 3rd in Cedar Rapids at Knoll Ridge Park Pond, as well as in the Ely Pond. So those trout stockings from the DNR in those locations and others around the state, you can find the complete list at the Department of Natural Resources website. In sports, the Iowa Hawkeye football team bumped up in the rankings. The latest AP poll came out on Sunday. Iowa up to number 17 after they were number 20 last week. We'll get more on that as the hour continues. We'll have a full rundown of sports. We'll also check the TV9 First Alert forecast coming up. And the latest news from Fox is on the way. And a Fox Wheels report, too, from Fox's Jeff Manasso. KXCL News Time on this Monday morning is 6:30.
3: I'm Gianna Gelosi. President Trump announced an energy ceasefire on Truth Social, but Russia keeps striking Ukraine's infrastructure.
2: President Zelensky says his country keeps agreeing to halt attacks on energy facilities, but Russia never complies.
21: Last night, Russian oil refineries were not burning, but at midnight, a Russian jet powered Chinese struck a gas production facility in Ukraine.
2: The Kremlin hasn't publicly acknowledged President Trump's post.
3: That's Fox's Jonathan Savage. Pope Leo XIV announcing he's going to be undergoing surgery in the coming days to remove a nodule on his lung.
22: The 71-year-old Pope, who was originally from the south side of Chicago, has no previously known health problems. He's known to be physically active. The Vatican has not disclosed whether the nodule is cancerous.
3: Fox's Alex Hogan reporting. 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
12: From the TV9 newsroom, I'm Emily Schrod. One person is dead after a rollover crash in Jones County early Sunday morning. The Iowa State Patrol says a Chevy Silverado lost control while navigating a curve on County Road E16 at Military Road around 12:30 a.m. The patrol says the truck left the roadway and rolled, killing one person and injuring another. Their names aren't being withheld at this time. The crash is under investigation. One person is dead after a crash involving three motorcycles and a deer. It happened Saturday night just after 9:15. The Clayton County Sheriff's Office says the motorcycles were riding on Garber Road when the first bike hit a deer. The second motorcycle lost control while swerving to avoid crashing, and the third motorcycle safely avoided the collision. The passenger in the first motorbike died at the scene. Two drivers have serious injuries and were taken to the hospital. Officials have not released the name of the victim pending notification of family. An East Dubuque man is facing charges for possessing child pornography. On Friday, Illinois statewide grand jury indicted 58-year-old Shad Pfeifferlich on 8 felony counts of possession of child sexual abuse material and 1 felony count of failure to register as a sex offender. Investigators say they got multiple tips tied to Pfeifferlich starting in April. Officials searched his home in August and seized electronics. Deputies say he turned himself in at the Joe Davies County Jail. Monday, the Linn County supervisors are set to discuss the proposed Morgan Valley Energy Center with Alliant Energy. Alliant wants about 160 acres rezoned for the project. In a work session Monday, the supervisors will discuss an agreement between the county and the company if the project moves forward. Under the agreement, the company would pay Linn County millions of dollars split into annual payments. The deal also outlines rules around how that money can be used. The proposed energy center has faced criticism from the community, with many of the concerns coming from the group Save Morgan Valley. The session is open to the public. It starts at 10 a.m. For breaking news alerts and your first alert forecast anytime, download the TV9 News app.
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24: The National Highway Traffic Safety Administration says it's working to update federal vehicle lighting standards that have not undergone major revisions in decades, with proposed changes that could affect everything from LED headlights to automatic high beams. The goal is to address concerns about bright headlights that can make it difficult for oncoming drivers to see clearly, especially at night. The review will look at LED lighting, automatic high beams, headlight height and aim, as well as new technologies designed to improve visibility while reducing glare. Transportation Secretary Sean Duffy appointing industry experts to help develop updated standards. The agency is also asking for public comments. No immediate changes to headlight rules have been announced, but the review could help shape the future of vehicle lighting in the U.S. That's Fox Wheels. I'm Jeff Manosso, Fox News.
13: The TV9 First Alert Forecast. Plenty of sunshine today, breezy with highs in the mid and upper 80s. Tonight, we're mainly clear. We'll drop to lower 60s. Tuesday, mixed sunshine with a high in the mid and upper 70s down to 62. Wednesday and Thursday, slight chance of storms were cooler with highs in the mid and upper 60s. Friday, partly cloudy with highs cooler in the mid 50s. From the TV9 First Alert Weather Lab, I'm Justin Roberts. 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
0: 65 degrees this morning in Independence. Skies are fair. Right now, the temperature in Charles City at 64 with fair skies, 66 in Cedar Rapids, wind out of the south at 12 miles per hour, and it's 67 in Waterloo Cedar Falls with a south wind at 6. 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Coming up as we continue on, just a moment away from Money Matters from the Iowa Agribusiness Radio Network. Also coming up, I'll talk with Daniel Anderson of Iowa State University Extension about manure application safety this fall after harvest wraps up in fields around the state. Stay with us. 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
4: This is Money Matters on the Iowa Agribusiness Radio Network. I'm Riley Smith. The USDA surprised the markets yet again in the October WASDE report. We'll have more right after this.
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4: The major surprise in the October WASDE was the increase of the corn yield by 2.7 bushels per acre to 181.2, which raised production estimates. Allendale commodity broker Greg McBride said this data notably lacks information from states like Iowa, which started harvest late due to rain.
6: As of the October 4th crop progress report, we were only about 23% harvested for the country. Some of the big hitters like Nebraska, Iowa, Illinois, Indiana were still sitting at, you know, anywhere from 7% in Iowa to 36% harvested in Illinois. So not necessarily getting as many of those big numbers from the United States or from that main portion of the Corn Belt.
4: McBride said this also raises ending stocks for corn, which was a bearish move for the markets and almost caused a limit down move to end the day.
6: It does raise our ending stocks on the corn from 1.567 to 1.8. 4.9 billion. Interestingly, we had a thought that they could have lowered the demand and usage categories of feed and residual, export demand, and corn for ethanol, but they ended up actually raising those by 125 million bushels. They could have lowered those, by, in our estimation, by anywhere from 25 to 150. So that does soften the blow a little bit from this increase in overall production, plus that increase for the beginning stocks from last Wednesday's quarterly stocks report.
4: Find this story and more at iowaagnet.com. 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
7: Iowa and the war between the states. More from the Iowa Almanac in a moment.
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7: It was on this date, October 12, 1864, that a Civil War battle was fought in Iowa. Just north of the Missouri border near Bloomfield, Confederate forces led by Lieutenant Bill Jackson made their way into our state. Jackson led a dozen heavily armed Missouri Partisan Rangers, dressed in Union uniforms, in a raid through Davis County. It led to the murder of three local citizens. And it was the furthest north of any Confederate incursion during the Civil War. Now, some folks near Salineville, Ohio, claim that distinction as well. While that location is further south than the Iowa site, the Ohio battle was a full engagement between Union and Confederate forces. By contrast, the incursion into Iowa sounds more like a gang in disguise. But they were still Confederate soldiers on a raid that led to the deaths of three Iowans, farther north than any others went, near Bloomfield in Davis County, on this date in 1864. And that's Iowa Almanac for October 12th. There's more online at iowaalmanac.com. I'm Jeff Stein on News Talk 1540 KXEL.
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0: Very warm days ahead of us with sunny skies today. We'll see highs in the mid to upper 80s, and that could set or tie some records this afternoon. Also, an elevated fire risk due to warm and breezy conditions and dried crops that are still out in the fields. The rest of the week features a steady cool down plus scattered showers, and on Tuesday night, continuing through Thursday, there's the possibility that there could be on again, off again rain. Highs only reach the 50s by the time we get to Friday. Lows will drop into the mid-30s by Friday night with the potential for the first frost of the season early on Saturday morning. But nothing like that out there right now. Latest conditions include Monticello checking in at 64 under fair skies. Currently in Newton, it's 68 degrees, 66 and fair in Cedar Rapids, and this hour's temperature in Waterloo Cedar Falls at 67 degrees. Sports coming up as part of the KXCL Morning News as we continue on this Monday, October the 12th, 2026. KXCL News Time is 6:43. News Talk 1540 KXCL, where Iowa comes to talk. When you think of farm hazards, you might think about tractor rollovers or grain bin accidents. This morning, a look at another danger. Manure storage can lead to a buildup of toxic gases, which you can't always smell. Let's learn more from Iowa State University Extension Manure Management Specialist Daniel Anderson, who joins us this morning. Thanks for being with us.
9: Thanks for having me, Tim.
0: So why is the smell test not enough to know whether a manure storage area is safe?
9: Yeah, that's great. So when you think of like using natural gas in your house, we put a chemical in called mercaptan, and that's a sulfur smell. And your nose is a great detector as long as you don't smell it all the time. But you sort of become nose blind to many of these smells. And especially when I think about manure storages and anaerobic decomposition of manure, we're making hydrogen sulfide. And that really smells a lot like mercaptan. And the truth is your nose is too sensitive. You smell it at a couple parts per million. And by the time we get to the dangerous zone, your nose is saturated and basically says, I can't tell the difference. And I might become nose blind to that smell altogether. So it's not that we can't tell it was there. It's that I got used to the environment and said, meh, it smells like hydrogen sulfide. I don't know how dangerous or safe this is going to be. So it works in natural gas because we keep it small and any leak is bad. Here, there's a safe zone, and then we get to that dangerous zone. So your nose just isn't a good enough sensitive enough detector in the range we want to work.
0: I just want to talk about the term nose blind for a second, which I think I first encountered in a commercial for some sort of cleaning product or some sort of product that would make your home smell better than it might otherwise. But this is a real thing.
9: It's a real thing, and it's actually an interesting one. We do tests on how intense odor is, and the way you do that is you have an olfactometer. So I make you smell two clean air samples and one smelly air sample. In order to qualify, you have to smell N-butanol, and I personally smell N-butanol just fine. I'm an average human being, but if you look at when I smell manure, I normally smell it at worse than everyone else. And I think it's because I get used to or accustomed to that smell and your body still sort of blocks it out. It says, that's a natural smell. Don't worry about it, right? And our nose is really a detector to tell, are we in danger or not? And if it's a nested or a natural smell that you get used to, you lose your ability to really recognize it. And your brain says, that's part of the background. So yeah, nose blind. And I think that was a company. I remember that ad now that you bring it up that said, you don't always smell the smells that are natural to your area.
0: We're talking with Daniel Anderson, who is an Iowa State University Extension Manure Management Specialist. It will be manure application time as we get further on into fall. We're talking about this from a safety standpoint. And is hydrogen sulfide the most significant, most concerning thing that might be out there when it comes to manure management?
9: Absolutely. So hydrogen sulfide is the most dangerous of all the gases that are produced from manure. It's not the only one we should worry about. There's really four gases that we're making that we should think about. One of them is carbon dioxide, and that one's almost always safe unless it's really a confined space. So if you have an old sump where it flows into sort of a pumping station, then we have to lift it up into a slurry store. If you go down in that sump, high concentrations of carbon dioxide could get you. But that's about the only time we'll ever worry about carbon dioxide. The other three are ammonia, hydrogen sulfide, and methane. Ammonia, we're pretty good at sensing with our nose and with our eyes. If it gets to the dangerous zone, I get a cough pretty much instantly. I'll get watery eyes. And that tends not to be an issue with pumping. It's an issue when we go to low ventilation in the winter. Hydrogen sulfide is the most toxic of all the gases. It's one that we talk about the most. The other one to pay some attention to is methane, and that's because it's explosive or flammable. And we have seen cases, especially this last year, where we get basically a meringue on top of our manure, and it's filled with gas, and that gas is methane. So then if you have a spark, we'll get a fire or an explosion. So that's one to be mindful of, but there's a pretty good clue, right? It has this meringue sitting on top of the manure that should be an indicator that that one might be a potential danger. Otherwise, hydrogen sulfide at manure agitation is really the one that is most dangerous most years to all of us.
0: Well, I was going to ask too, yes, if there are particular conditions that are most dangerous, and generally, are all of these mitigated to some degree if ventilation is done well?
9: Mm-hmm. Yes. So there's definitely different conditions. The only time we really have to worry about hydrogen sulfide is when we're mixing manure, so agitating it, pulling out of the barn, or if you have a shallow pit, if you're flushing or something like that. So it's really related to manure movement. When the manure is just sitting in the storage, which is most of the year, no real concerns with hydrogen sulfide at all. But yeah, a ventilation is the mitigation approach for most of these, with the exception of foam, where we might have to do something else. It's really about making sure there's sufficient air to get down to concentrations that are safe for us. So early in the application season here, when we have nice weather like we're expected to have this week, hydrogen sulfide tends to be less problematic because we really can open up the barns and ventilate well for our livestock and for people. As it gets a little colder, that gets to be a little bit more challenging because we're balancing animal comfort with that hydrogen sulfide risk. So still, we want to get those ventilation systems up, keep them elevated for about 2 hours after you stop pumping manure, but ventilation really is our best solution here.
0: We're talking with Daniel Anderson, Iowa State University Extension Manure Management Specialist, talking about safely getting through this time of year where we'll be working through manure application and working with manure potentially in the fall. And it's an interesting time this year because the weather conditions may have altered a lot of timelines for a lot of different things that happen on the farm.
9: That's right. So with manure, we're really waiting for fields to open up before we can start applying. I know we talk about 50 and falling before we really want to hit the heart of manure application season, but especially as much rain as we've had in the summer and then into fall, all these activities got pushed back some. We're going to have to try and hit it hard when we hit it, and that often means intense agitation. The faster or harder we agitate, more hydrogen sulfide comes out. So this year has the potential to be a little bit more problematic than some in terms of hydrogen sulfide. The easy things to remember are keep your agitator below the surface, subsurface agitation only, avoid surface agitation. Get yourself a gas monitor. They cost about $100 to $200. You can clip it to your shirt right where you're breathing, and it beeps at you in an annoying fashion as soon as we hit 10 parts per million. And I've had great experiences with them where if I just move a step or two, I'm in safe, good air again. So it really just makes you alert that something dangerous could be happening. The real concentration dangers happen at 25, 30 parts per million. So when it's beeping at you at 10, you're in good shape as long as you make a corrective action then. And then the last one is really just to make sure that we are paying attention to our ventilation system. And that's both turning it on and making sure it's set properly, but also making sure all the fans are working as they should. I think one of the bigger challenges I often see is pit fans around the barn are one of the last things that get maintenance. So especially this time of year, being on top of that, making sure everything's functioning is really critical.
0: You know, when it comes to maintenance, does that personal monitor need any recalibration? Is there anything you need to do to check that and make sure if it hasn't been used since last fall that it's still working properly?
9: Mm-hmm. Yeah, so most of those monitors work 2 years. And if you want it to be right on, you should do something called a bump test to make sure it responds. As long as it's less than that year old, we're normally in good shape. If it starts to get 2 years old, it's a good opportunity to bump test. They basically sell a little vial of hydrogen sulfide. You expose it to that and you're like, yes, it responded and beeps at me. So that is a good practice to keep those meters running. If you have one that has an actual long-term life where we're talking more than 2 years, it's critical where you do that. If you're buying monitors that last 2 years, I encourage you in that second year to bump test it. But most of the time, it's still going to respond. You just can't always trust the number. So be very cognizant that if it says 10, it's definitely time to make a corrective action.
0: Any other best practices that you would recommend, Daniel, just at the very outset here, starting points that people should be thinking about or things that people should be watching for?
9: Mm-hmm. So I think a couple things. Watch for less wind in Iowa, especially as we get into the evenings. That wind is a natural ventilation we use at many of our barns to keep people safe. So if it gets calm still, especially in cooling air at night, hydrogen sulfide tends to be heavier than air. It'll settle around us. That's a dangerous condition to watch out for and where we tend to see many of the problems. The other one is make sure you're wearing your meter. And then the final one is oftentimes putting a tarp down in the pump out when we're agitating to block some of the airflow from going on back in the barn is really helpful. That's supposed to be an outlet of air from the barn. And when we take off the cover and we drop our agitator in, it often becomes an inlet. So the ventilation system isn't functioning like it should. But following those three steps, making sure that we're thinking about where we set up upwind of the storage if it's an outdoor storage, not downwind, so the hydrogen sulfide is swept away from us, really does keep you in pretty good condition most of the year.
0: Well, good reminders and valuable information as we get into manure application season. Daniel, thanks so much for being with us.
9: Thanks, Tim, and stay safe this year.
0: Daniel Anderson is an Iowa State University Extension Manure Management Specialist, our guest on the station where Iowa comes to talk, News Talk 1540 KXCL.
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10: Voters are unhappy with President Trump. Our Fox News survey shows his job rating is underwater by 22 points, with approval near a record low 39%. Trump's ratings on the issues are also in negative territory. I know this isn't breaking news, but as we get closer to the midterm elections, something underneath those numbers caught my eye. 1 in 5 Republicans, 21%, disapprove of Trump. That's a record high. At the same time, they aren't abandoning the GOP. More than 9 in 10 Republicans still say they plan to support the Republican candidate in their House district. That nearly matches Democrat support for their candidate. Now, on the other hand, by a 6-point margin, more Democrats than Republicans say they are certain to vote. So the bigger hurdle for Republicans this year could be turnout. For more numbers behind the story, visit foxnews.com/poll. I'm Dana Blanton. That's your Poll Puri.
0: It's time for sports on KXCL. Friday's Iowa Hawkeye football win pushed Kirk Ferentz's team up 3 spots in the AP rankings this week. The new poll was released on Sunday. The Hawkeyes up to number 17 in the poll from number 20 before rolling up a 41-24 road win against Washington. That victory pushed Iowa to 5-1 this season. The Hawkeyes are off this week. Georgia is the new number 1 team in the country. The 6-0 Bulldogs got 66 first place votes. That puts them ahead of Notre Dame in second. The Fighting Irish also 6-0 going into their matchup this week against BYU. Then it's Miami of Florida third. Ohio State has the 4th spot and Indiana 5th with a big matchup coming up between the Buckeyes and the Hoosiers. Rest of the top 10.

0: from Sunday included Jacksonville, Cincinnati, the Jets, Houston, Pittsburgh, New England, Denver, Detroit, San Francisco, and Baltimore won the late game on Sunday night in overtime over Atlanta, 30-23. Also yesterday, there was a tie in the NFL. The New York Giants and Washington Commanders finished at 27-27. Major League Baseball, Game 1 of the National League Championship Series between the Milwaukee Brewers and the L.A. Dodgers, and Milwaukee took Game 1 by the score of 2-1. The NASCAR Cup Series playoffs continued. Drivers were at Charlotte Motor Speedway. Chase Briscoe, the winner. It came down to the wire in the last lap with Briscoe and Christopher Bell almost wrecking each other to finish the race with Briscoe in front, Bell second, Ryan Blaney, Josh Berry, and Denny Hamlin rounded out the rest of the top five. PGA golfers were in Yokohama, Japan over the weekend. Michael Brennan was the winner during the event there. He had a one-stroke victory at 16 under par for the four-round event. Keith Mitchell and Jacob Bridgman were his closest pursuers, just a stroke back. Closer to home, looking at some of the college results from yesterday, the Michigan State volleyball team defeated Iowa in four sets. Iowa took the first one 27-25. It was close from there, but the Spartans prevailed in the second, third, and fourth 25-22, 25-22, 25-23. Iowa State picked up a road volleyball victory over Cincinnati in four sets, 3-1, with the Cyclones taking the first, the second, and the fourth set. Masaya Bettis had a team-high 14 kills for the Cyclones in the victory. A hard-fought UNI soccer tie with the Panthers drawing 1-1 against Valparaiso. They trailed for much of the match, but Kaylee O'Brien scored on a free kick in the 83rd minute. The Iowa Hawkeyes soccer team in a 3-3 draw with the Oregon Ducks. Five of the six goals in that match came in the last 26 minutes. It was an up-and-down finish. The Arizona Wildcats soccer team defeated Iowa State 2-1. Get sports each hour as part of the KXCL Morning News. 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
1: This is Fox on Health. October is National Domestic Violence Awareness Month. The Domestic Violence Awareness Project helps organize the month every October to help unite a national effort to uplift the needs, voices, and experiences of survivors. It was first declared an awareness month back in 1989. More than one in three women and one in six men have experienced contact sexual violence, physical violence, and or stalking by an intimate partner in their life. Those stats from the Centers for Disease Control and Prevention. The project says everyone can play a role in helping, like being a caring and consistent adult in the life of a child, talking to loved ones about healthy relationships, red flags, and domestic violence, creating a culture of consent in your home, using social media to raise awareness among your peers, and donating time, goods, or funds to your local domestic violence program. For more health news, go to foxnewshealth.com. I'm Lisa Brady with Fox on Health.
0: 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It's Monday, October the 12th, 2026, at 7 o'clock.
2: Russia's leader does not read Trump's Truth Social. I'm Dave Anthony, Fox News. That's what Ukraine's President Volodymyr Zelensky said this morning.
3: At midnight, a Russian jet powered struck a gas production facility in Ukraine.
2: Volodymyr Zelensky says that Russian strikes at gas facilities and a power plant the day after President Trump's post yesterday that Russia and Ukraine had agreed to a ceasefire targeting energy facilities. This after the president worked out a deal to allow Russia to export diesel to the U.S. and global markets, trying to bring fuel prices down. But Democrats and some Republicans in Congress are critical of the deal. GOP Senator Tom Tillis tells NBC's Meet the Press the agreement may violate U.S. law and help finance Russia's war.

0: The president needs to realize that tens of thousands of people have died over this illegal invasion. And I get it that he may be frustrated, but he needs to understand who the good guys are in this disagreement.
1: Diesel prices have dropped since last month's record high. AAA puts the national average to $6.26 per gallon. That's 26 cents less now than the peak. Two Americans are sharing the Nobel Prize for Economics. Robert Hall, who's affiliated with Stanford, and Michael Woodford with Columbia University, honored for their economic models, helping governments deal with issues like inflation or an energy crisis. President Trump says he's considering helping Saudi Arabia battle Houthi militants after weekend bombings at the airport in Riyadh killed 14 people.
2: Houthi attacks on the international airport serving Saudi Arabia's capital are causing chaos in the kingdom. A U.S. citizen is among the victims of what the Saudis and their allies are calling a war crime. They are involved in a military campaign to regain land taken by the Houthi rebels in Yemen.
1: That's Fox's Jonathan Savage. Pope Leo needs surgery. Announcing during his address yesterday at the Vatican, doctors found a nodule on a lung and recommend it be removed.
3: The operation is already scheduled for the next few days. I thank you for your spiritual support and entrust myself to your prayers.
1: And a few minutes ago, officials of the Vatican said that surgery will be tomorrow morning. 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
1: Commercials you might have seen on TV featuring President Trump are not allowed to air anymore by court order.
5: The Trump administration's been airing ads to promote political messages just ahead of next month's midterm elections.
6: America will never be a communist country.
5: But a district court judge has sided with a coalition of groups that challenged the ads, saying they were a misuse of federal tax dollars. The White House Office of Management and Budget originally allocated $20 million to pay for those ads. Most of that money went to pay major networks for airtime. But in granting a temporary restraining order, the judge told the administration to cancel any remaining ads. Jill Nato, Fox News.
1: Now, the president had said the other day his political action group would start paying for the commercials. Now, today, the president hits the road again, going to Ohio to campaign 22 days before the November elections, trying to persuade voters not to let Democrats win back control of Congress.
7: President Trump returns to Ohio today for a rally with Republicans in Youngstown. He won the state three times, including by a double-digit margin just 2 years ago. But polling shows Republicans in toss-up races. Republican Senator John Husted is facing former Democratic Senator Sherrod Brown. Later this week, the president takes flight to Alaska, where Republican Senator Dan Sullivan is trying to beat back a challenge from former Democratic Congresswoman Mary Peltola. Midterm rallies are also planned this week in Arizona and Montana. At the White House, Jared Halpern, Fox News.
1: On Wall Street, stock futures are mixed before this week's trading begins. In the baseball playoffs,
8: grounds one through into center field. Milwaukee takes the
1: Luis Lara's RBI single ended up the game-winning hit for the Brewers. Milwaukee beat the defending champion LA Dodgers 2-1 on Fox, taking the opener of the National League Championship Series. They'll play again today before game one of the ALCS, Cleveland versus Tampa Bay. I'm Dave Anthony. This is Fox News.
9: From the TV9 newsroom, I'm Emily Schrott. One person is dead after a rollover crash in Jones County early Sunday morning. The Iowa State Patrol says a Chevy Silverado lost control while navigating a curve on County Road E16 at Military Road around 12:30 a.m. The patrol says the truck left the roadway and rolled, killing one person and injuring another. Their names aren't being withheld at this time. The crash is under investigation. One person is dead after a crash involving three motorcycles and a deer. It happened Saturday night just after 9:15. The Clayton County Sheriff's Office says the motorcycles were riding on Garber Road when the first bike hit a deer. The second motorcycle lost control while swerving to avoid crashing, and the third motorcycle safely avoided the collision. The passenger in the first motorbike died at the scene. Two drivers have serious injuries and were taken to the hospital. Officials have not released the name of the victim pending notification of family. An East Dubuque man is facing charges for possessing child pornography. On Friday, Illinois statewide grand jury indicted 58-year-old Shad Pfeifferlich on 8 felony counts of possession of child sexual abuse material and 1 felony count of failure to register as a sex offender. Investigators say they got multiple tips tied to Pfeifferlich starting in April. Officials searched his home in August and seized electronics. Deputies say he turned himself in at the Joe Davies County Jail. Monday, the Linn County supervisors are set to discuss the proposed Morgan Valley Energy Center with Alliant Energy. Alliant wants about 160 acres rezoned for the project. In a work session Monday, the supervisors will discuss an agreement between the county and the company if the project moves forward. Under the agreement, the company would pay Linn County millions of dollars split into annual payments. The deal also outlines rules around how that money can be used. The proposed energy center has faced criticism from the community, with many of the concerns coming from the group Save Morgan Valley. The session is open to the public. It starts at 10 a.m. For breaking news alerts and your first alert forecast anytime, download the TV9 News app.
10: The TV9 First Alert Forecast. Plenty of sunshine today, breezy with highs in the mid and upper 80s. Tonight, we're mainly clear. We'll drop to the lower 60s. Tuesday, mixed sunshine with a high in the mid and upper 70s, down to 62. Wednesday and Thursday, slight chance of storms. We're cooler with highs in the mid and upper 60s. Friday, partly cloudy with highs cooler in the mid 50s. From the TV9 First Alert Weather Lab, I'm Justin Roberts on News Talk 1540 KXEL.
11: It's 66 degrees this morning in Iowa City. Skies are fair. Right now, the temperature in Mason City checking in at 63. In Ames, 67 under a few clouds. 66 in Cedar Rapids, a south wind at 12 miles per hour and fair skies. 67 and partly cloudy in Waterloo Cedar Falls with a south wind at 6 miles per hour. 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On the way, we'll have Market Matters from the Iowa Agribusiness Radio Network in just a moment, and we'll bring you an encore edition of today's Iowa Business Report with Jeff Stein. Also coming up, I'll talk with author Austin Frederick about a topic that he's been writing about for several years, and that's the consolidation of agriculture and food businesses. He'll also be making a presentation this week at the University of Northern Iowa. Stay tuned for all of that as the KXCL Morning News continues. Good morning. It's 7:09.
12: It's a little bit of a mixed bag to start the week. This is Market Matters on the Iowa Agribusiness Radio Network. I'm Dustin Huffman. Front month corn futures fractionally to a penny higher. Soybeans 8 to 9 cents lower. We'll take a look at those numbers here very soon. Friday, we saw December corn drop 20.5 cent. November beans rose 4.5 cents. And Kansas City wheat for December dropped 17 cents. Overall, Friday's USDA crop production reports, U.S. ending stocks estimates were bearish for corn, neutral for soybeans, and slightly bearish for wheat. Friday's USDA world ending stocks estimates were bearish for corn, neutral for beans, and neutral for wheat. With today being a federal holiday, there will be no regularly released government reports available until Tuesday. The Dow right now is up 50 points. European markets are trading higher. Asian markets are trading lower. On the livestock side of things, Friday's WASDE report has the U.S. meat supply projecting higher carryout for pork and 2027 beef. Total supply on beef world ag supply and demand estimates reported showed 10 million pound increase from September's report to October for 2026 projections and a 20 million pound decrease from the September report. However, the total use for each year was lower, leading to an increase in ending stocks for 26 and unchanged in 27. Opening cattle calls are for them to be steady to higher. Hogs look to be steady to lower. We'll take a look at the numbers right after this.
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12: On the overnight, September corn up 1 3/4 at 481.5, March up 1 1/4 at 495.5, November new crop beans down 9 1/4 at 1282 3/4, January down 9 at 1299 3/4. Soybean meal down $4.90 at 360.70 per ton. Soy oil is 43 cents higher at 68.45. Chicago wheat up 3/4 at 671 3/4. Kansas winter wheat up 1.5 at 720 3/4. Kansas spring wheat down 8 at 715.5. Minneapolis spring wheat up 2.5 at 697 3/4. Oats trading down 7 cents at 413 3/4. That's Market Matters on the Iowa Agribusiness Radio Network.
14: 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The U.S. trade deficit has widened. National financial journalist Jordan Goodman explains.
15: That was the whole purpose of President Trump's move, was by having tariffs, companies would move their operations from overseas to here to avoid the tariffs. Trade deficit would shrink. That has not happened at all. The latest numbers just came out. The trade deficit for August alone, just 1 month, was $105 billion. Which is a 17-month high. So it has not worked at all. Our exports of agricultural products, as you're well aware, in Iowa, have declined. China's just not buying as many soybeans and corn and wheat as it had been in the past. And there's a lot of products that we import that cannot be substituted with American companies' products, so they're just not made here. Our labor costs are too high. We cannot substitute. So our imports have been going up a lot. And recently, because of the fear of higher tariffs, which, in fact, President Trump did put in, for example, 50% against Canada, a lot of companies rushed to build their inventories so they could avoid those higher tariffs. So in the short term, it actually increased the trade deficit dramatically.
14: National financial journalist Jordan Goodman is the author of more than a dozen books on money and personal finance. The Iowa Business Report is presented with support from the Iowa Association of Business and Industry, sponsors of the Iowa Manufacturing Conference tomorrow in Altoona. More at iowaabi.org. I'm Jeff Stein for the Iowa Business Report.
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17: Michigan's first U.S. Senate debate getting heated in Grand Rapids, with Republican nominee Mike Rogers targeting his Democratic opponent Abdul El-Sayed's background.
18: He's taken money from the George Soros family. What we found out is that this thing goes way back. Apparently they paid for his education in Columbia.
19: What did he agree to get? Did I get at Columbia?
17: Courtesy of Wood TV 8. El-Sayed calling Rogers a puppet for the Trump administration.
20: Can you afford your gas? Can you afford your groceries? Under this guy, who's going to rubber stamp everything Donald Trump tells him to rubber stamp, you're going to continue to pay way more out the nose because he works for corporations and Donald Trump.
17: The two who are competing for the U.S. Senate seat being vacated by retiring Democratic Senator Gary Peters, battling it out on health care, tariffs, and the war with Iran. Up next, on Tuesday, Maine gubernatorial candidates Republican Bobby Charles, Democrat Hannah Pingree, and Independent Rick Bennett will face off in another debate. Kristen Goodwin, Fox News.
11: Mostly sunny and another warm day to begin this new work week. We'll see highs in the mid to upper 80s this afternoon. Overnight, low 60s, right around where we are right now. Mostly clear skies. A few more clouds roll in. Expect a partly cloudy Tuesday with slightly cooler temperatures in the mid to upper 70s. And then overnight, Tuesday into Wednesday, we've got our first chance to see some shower and storm activity with overnight lows that will be in the low to mid 50s. Then Wednesday, also a slight chance for showers and storms, a high of 68. Thursday, just 62 with storms likely. It is the day where there's the best chance for precipitation. That moves out Friday, cooler. Friday and Saturday, highs only in the mid to upper 50s, although Saturday does look to be a sunny autumn day. Right now, the latest temperature in Marshalltown is 68 degrees. Skies are fair, currently 64 in Oldwine, 66 in Cedar Rapids with fair skies, and 67 right now in Waterloo Cedar Falls. 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
0: I'm Chad Pergram with the Speaker's Lobby. It's rare that one of the all-time greats in any major sport is at the heart of a diplomatic incident. But that's the case with Washington Capitals forward Alex Ovechkin. He's a Russian native and the NHL's all-time leading goal scorer. Republican South Carolina Representative Joe Wilson is one of the most staunch allies of Ukraine in Congress. He fired off a letter to NHL Commissioner Gary Bettman recently, writing it was, quote, incredibly alarming that Ovechkin appeared in a Russian TV ad, quote, supporting the party of war criminal Putin. Ovechkin appeared in the ad along with a number of other Russian luminaries, ranging from athletes to celebrities. The commercial ended with the tagline, quote, when we are united, we are invincible. The Washington Capitals distanced themselves from the spot, saying that Ovechkin was asked over the summer to participate in the commercial while in Moscow. Wilson wants Bettman to clarify the NHL's policies on its players appearing in political advertisements, especially on behalf of foreign political regimes. With the Speaker's Lobby, Chad Pergram, Fox News.
11: News Talk 1540 KXCL, where Iowa comes to talk. If you're a farmer or rancher who feels like the global food system is stacked against you, our next guest would likely agree that you're maybe onto something. Austin Frerich will be making a presentation at the University of Northern Iowa Wednesday evening called Game Over, Ending Corporate Agriculture's Game of Monopoly. He's the author of Barron's, Money, Power, and the Corruption of America's Food Industry. We talk with Austin Frerich now. Thank you for being with us.
21: Yeah, thanks for having me on, Tim.
11: So I mentioned farmers and ranchers. I also suspect that you would say maybe consumers are just as likely to be feeling the impacts of food industry corporatization.
21: Oh, yeah. So, I mean, honestly, the first slide I show people when I start talking is what the average American spends at the grocery store compared to other countries. And USA actually just released new data last month on this, where out of the 100 countries it tracks in the world, we spend the sixth highest in the world. That's kind of the excuse for the longest time. Well, hey, all this destruction from these production models, at least it made us cheap food, and that's just not true anymore. And here's the thing, most people feel that. Like, you just feel like you're paying more also for lower quality stuff at the grocery store. And USDA data backs that up now. And we're about dollar for dollar even now with Italy. Anyone that's been to Italy knows when a dollar gets you there, it's very different than a dollar here.
11: Well, let's talk about those other five countries. Let me ask you about them. I'm guessing that maybe there's some mitigating circumstances when it comes to why their food prices are higher that just wouldn't make sense trying to apply the same rationale to our food costs.
21: Yeah, so actually, I know, I believe Israel has the most expensive food in the world, which, given the current war, is not shocking. The other countries higher than America right now are Switzerland. Makes sense. Switzerland's known for being one of the most expensive places in the world. Norway, Denmark, and Portugal.
11: And let me come back to farmers as well. On the other side of the equation, even though food prices are high, I don't think there are a lot of farmers out there that feel like things are easy right now and that food dollar is coming to them.
21: Oh, yeah. So, I mean, to me, actually, speaking of the food dollar, to me, the food dollar is the best metric to use of the failure of USDA to maintain competition in these markets, where for every dollar Americans spent at the grocery store, farmers in America received the lowest ever recorded in American history. It's about 11 cents. After New Deal reforms of President FDR, I think it was like 52 cents in the dollar. So first of all, imagine what rural Iowa would be if 30 cents in the dollar went back to them. But keep in mind too, with farmers, they're getting hit both on the input and output side. There's consolidation on the seed and inputs, but then also like who are their buyers? So it's like they're really being hit hard here.
11: We're talking with author Austin Frerich. He's a native Iowan and author of the book Barron's, Money, Power, and Corruption of America's Food Industry, and he'll be making a presentation at the University of Northern Iowa on Wednesday, this coming Wednesday. That presentation titled Game Over, Ending Corporate Agriculture's Game of Monopoly. So 89 cents that's not going to farmers in that food dollar. Where is that money going?
21: It's going to a few oligarchs, or, you know, I use the term monopoly, but it's just honestly large corporate entities that essentially dominate a market. And to me, the best example of this is meatpacking. The meat industry in America is now more concentrated than, you know, when we broke it up a century ago. I mean, you've had stories the last few years of middle schoolers working in these slaughterhouses. The largest meat packer in the world has been accused of bribing, you know, meat inspectors, engaged in child slave labor in the Amazon rainforest. I mean, the amount of corruption and the low qualityness and the decay of this space is everything right now. And the other thing to keep in mind here, too, is we talked about how you're paying more for this stuff at the store. There's, you know, they're swindling farmers, but then it's also the workers. They're really gouging the workers. They're underpaying the workers. There's been a lot of lawsuits over this in the last few years, too, here.
11: When it comes to, again, those prices, that 89 cents, do you see retailers taking an exorbitant share of that as well? Or is this strictly in that middleman area between when this product leaves the farm and gets to the store?
21: So I joke, so like my book profiles 8 robber barons in the food system. And I joke to people that Walmart is the king of kings here. Like Walmart would be the head baron because, I mean, to be honest, when I started this, I didn't think of Walmart as a grocery store, but they're the largest grocery store in this country. I mean, they sell 1 in 3 groceries. The most powerful person in the American food system is Walmart buyer because you're buying food for 1 in 3 people in the country. And a phrase someone in the grocery industry told me is big begets big. Big boys like to play with big boys. So the creation of Walmart means all these other companies get big too or buy other companies. So they have some competing power against Walmart. But yeah, I mean, that is what's going on here too, is like there was a lawsuit that the Biden administration started and the Trump administration later dropped where Pepsi was accused of essentially one grocery store in North Carolina was trying to lower prices for consumers. And Pepsi was so afraid because Walmart's its largest customer. So Pepsi started purposely raising the prices on this grocery store so it wouldn't be price competitive with Walmart because they're so afraid of upsetting its largest customer. Which, first of all, what kind of world we live in where now Pepsi is scared, you know, or Pepsi is running scared, but that's where we are. And so like that's the scary thing here too, is we're seeing these big boys really undermine these competitive markets. Because never forget, the goal of any corporate executive is monopoly. I mean, that's where profits are. You don't want competitive markets. We want competitive markets because that's how farmers get a fair price, workers get a fair price, and you pay a fair price in the store. And I just think it's gone too far one direction.
11: We're talking with author Austin Frerich. His book is Barons, Money, Power, and the Corruption of America's Food Industry. It's been out for a couple of years, but Austin Frerich will be at the University of Northern Iowa for a presentation, which is hosted by UNI's Center for Energy and Environmental Education. It's Wednesday, the presentation called Game Over, Ending Corporate Agriculture's Game of Monopoly. And that would suggest that there are some strategies that you think can work to change the status quo. Give us an example.
21: Oh, yeah. I mean, so much of, for me, this book is how do we get to this moment? But then you have to understand how you got to a moment in order to fix it. And that's what I want to focus on. And that's, I'm working on my next book and it kind of really expands on the idea. But there's a lot of cool stuff going on in this country. How do we take those people doing it right and scale? And like in the Iowa context, I mean, Iowa has the best soil in North America, yet to me, Iowa's canary in the coal mine for the food system. We have the second highest cancer rate. We have a water crisis. We have an obesity crisis. But it doesn't have to be this way. We should be the Tuscany of North America. And there's a lot of people in Iowa doing cool things. It's edgy to say this in Iowa, but to me, the best thing we can do in Iowa is phase out ethanol and put animals back on the land. We're taking the best farmland in the world and we're wasting in our car instead of growing food. It's making food more expensive than the store because you're not growing food. But I really, to me, my big focus is putting animals back on the land. The best example of this is butter. Americans love Kerrygold butter. It's number 2 butter in America right now in the grocery store. It will soon be number 1. Whereas most butter in America is coming from Bakersfield, California. It's cows in an industrial feedlot next to oil rigs eating ethanol byproduct. Because there's a lot of corn in their diet, that's why it's fiber. That's why it doesn't spread well. It's white, doesn't have good flavor. And so like that Kerrygold butter people love is, that's just the butter most people grew up on. Like that's why butter used to be made in Iowa. Let's go back to that. Because here's the thing. Most corn and soy production in Iowa in the future will be robotics. That's not maybe a bad thing, but to me, there's only so many animals on land one person can look after. Like that's what I want to focus on, is putting family farms back on the landscape in Iowa, because that's how you stabilize rural communities. They pay taxes, they send their kids to local schools, instead of these industrial models where essentially a few people benefit from it and they take all the money out of these communities.
11: Well, let me ask about practical strategies from a consumer standpoint. And if I'm going to the grocery store and I've got the butter that's there on the shelf, I may not have a lot of selection. What's a realistic way for me as a consumer to encourage, for the lack of a better way to put it, better behavior?
21: Yeah. So let me just start by saying that we heavily subsidize chips and pop. Like, it takes money to be healthy in this country. That Kerrygold butter is not getting subsidized, that pasture butter. That industrial butter from Bakersfield, California is. That is really screwed up. And that's also why I think the current Farm Bill coalition is breaking down in America. I think it's been underappreciated how much Joe Rogan has really changed the diets of young men. As what you can do at the grocery store is, I kind of want to go back. My whole book is like, individual consumption won't change stuff. We got to change these structures. And I think the best thing you can do locally is really, colleges and schools buy a lot of food. Pair up the farmer doing it right with these colleges. And a really good example of this is actually Maine and West Virginia. Both states require that all presidents, colleges, schools in the state have to buy from a certain percentage of their food from local farmers. And it scales up year after year. By the way, what I love about this is the politics are everywhere here. It's not just like one party or the other. I mean, I'm working with Texas Republicans on doing something similar. Why is Iowa not doing this? I mean, why are we serving Amazon rainforest beef in our local schools? We should be having Iowa beef served, especially right now, given the struggle cattle ranchers are facing. So that's what I'd rather do is like, most people are barely getting by. Food's expensive. You're being gouged. I want to focus on that procurement stuff because it really helps drive down those economies, scale, build up that local system as we phase out this old system. At the same time, too, we really need our state AGs and our Department of Justice to step up and police these markets. Like, there is, the amount of self-dealing corruption, price gouging is just so rampant in this space. It's just a pinata saying, hit me at this point.
11: Well, you allude to doing some things with levers at the macro level, the state level, for example. Let me just come back, though, to that farmer, that rancher that we started with. What can he or she do? Is there anything that they can do to try to help the situation look any better?
21: Most of them are juggling like 20 different balls. I don't want to put it on them. I really think you see a farmer you like at the farmer's market, or a friend that's a farmer, go advocate for them. Pressure your school. Like, really pushing you and I to buy local. Like, why is the you and I cafeteria? We should serve more food, more local Iowa food. Luther College up in Decorah is actually really good at this. Life is hard right now. They're doing a lot. It's more of our lawmakers are just failing us right now. Why is this not a piece of legislation in the Iowa, why is this not being passed and signed by the governor?
11: Well, the presentation at the University of Northern Iowa on Wednesday this week, Game Over, Ending Corporate Agriculture's Game of Monopoly. There is registration that's required, but it is a free program to attend in the evening on Wednesday, October the 14th at the University of Northern Iowa Center for Energy and Environmental Education. Our guest this morning, Austin Frerich, will be there, and he'll have a lot more to say. He is the author of Barron's, Money, Power, and the Corruption of America's Food Industry. Austin, thanks for being with us.
21: Yeah, thanks for having me on.
11: This is the station where Iowa comes to talk. 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
3: Want to talk on a space phone? Elon Musk might want to talk with you about that. We all have cellular devices now, and we buy service from either traditional cellular carriers like Verizon, AT&T, or T-Mobile, or smaller virtual networks that you hear being advertised plenty. But now Elon Musk's SpaceX is spending $8 billion in an effort to license cellular signal spectrum, the very same cell space once used by the now-defunct Nextel and its push-to-talk cellular walkie-talkies. SpaceX says it will use that spectrum for a flexible architecture combining cellular with their Starlink satellites, and that has plenty of people thinking Musk's company will offer cell phone service making use of both ground and space-based networks. SpaceX's Starlink is already working with T-Mobile to fill in data service in their network. 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With Fox on Tech, I'm Eben Brown, Fox News.
11: News Talk 1540 KXCL, where Iowa comes to talk from the KXCL News Center. There are some road closures and traffic alterations to be aware of in Waterloo starting today. Look for a portion of Hawthorne Avenue to be closed at the railroad crossing near Highway 218. CN Railroad will be doing some track and crossing work, and that will disrupt crossing traffic through 3 p.m. this afternoon. Also starting today, look for a block of Lafayette Street to be closed downtown. That's in the area near the Blackhawk County Courthouse. The closure there is expected to last a couple of weeks. School boards in Waterloo and Cedar Falls are scheduled to meet tonight. Blackhawk County Supervisor and former Experience Waterloo Executive Director Tavis Hall may join the Waterloo School's administrative staff. His role would be in a communications capacity. Hall is currently seeking re-election to the Board of Supervisors. That's one of the items on the Waterloo agenda, which begins at 5 p.m. And in Cedar Falls, the school board session commences at 5:30. The board will weigh a program to boost English language learning in the district. Coming up, the latest news from Fox in just a moment. We'll check the forecast after that. KXCL News Time is 7:30.
4: Fox News, I'm CJ Papa. Second visit to the Buckeye State this month for President Trump.
6: The focus is on Ohio, where Republican Senator John Husted is facing off in a high-stakes special election matchup against former Democratic Senator Sherrod Brown. Husted was appointed to fill Vice President J.D. Vance's former seat.
4: Fox's Alexander Hoff of the White House. Four are dead, two in Florida, two in Alabama from Hurricane Isaias. This man describes the aftermath in Milton, Florida.
22: Definitely was a jaw-dropping moment.
4: Fox's Katie Byrne is there.
23: The good news, power companies are saying roughly 95% of customers should expect to get their power back by tonight here in Florida.
4: Fox Carolina reporting a man in South Carolina was killed by a falling tree connected to what was left of the hurricane. The Vatican says Pope Leo will have lung surgery tomorrow to remove a growth. The Pope revealed his condition during his Sunday blessing. 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
9: From the TV9 newsroom, I'm Emily Schrott. One person is dead after a rollover crash in Jones County early Sunday morning. The Iowa State Patrol says a Chevy Silverado lost control while navigating a curve on County Road E16 at Military Road around 12:30 a.m. The patrol says the truck left the roadway and rolled, killing one person and injuring another. Their names aren't being withheld at this time. The crash is under investigation. One person is dead after a crash involving three motorcycles and a deer. It happened Saturday night just after 9:15. The Clayton County Sheriff's Office says the motorcycles were riding on Garber Road when the first bike hit a deer. The second motorcycle lost control while swerving to avoid crashing, and the third motorcycle safely avoided the collision. The passenger in the first motorbike died at the scene. Two drivers have serious injuries and were taken to the hospital. Officials have not released the name of the victim pending notification of family. An East Dubuque man is facing charges for possessing child pornography. On Friday, Illinois statewide grand jury indicted 58-year-old Shad Pfeifferlich on 8 felony counts of possession of child sexual abuse material and 1 felony count of failure to register as a sex offender. Investigators say they got multiple tips tied to Pfeifferlich starting in April. Officials searched his home in August and seized electronics. Deputies say he turned himself in at the Joe Davies County Jail. Monday, the Linn County supervisors are set to discuss the proposed Morgan Valley Energy Center with Alliant Energy. Alliant wants about 160 acres rezoned for the project. In a work session Monday, the supervisors will discuss an agreement between the county and the company if the project moves forward. Under the agreement, the company would pay Linn County millions of dollars split into annual payments. The deal also outlines rules around how that money can be used. The proposed energy center has faced criticism from the community, with many of the concerns coming from the group Save Morgan Valley. The session is open to the public. It starts at 10 a.m. For breaking news alerts and your first alert forecast anytime, download the TV9 News app.
4: It's October 12th, and this is your Fox Daily Snapshot. Today is World Arthritis Day, created to remember and raise awareness to the condition that has been present in humans as far back as 4500 BC. It was first closely examined and classified in 1715 by William Musgraves. Also on this day in 1810, the origin of Oktoberfest dates back to a royal marriage where the Bavarian royalty invited the citizens of Munich to attend the festivities held on the fields in front of the city gates. The decision to repeat the festivities the following year gave rise to the tradition. More than a million gallons of beer are consumed annually during Oktoberfest. Dying on this day in 1999 at the age of 63, basketball legend Wilt Chamberlain. The Hall of Famer scored 100 points in a game versus the New York Knicks in March of 1962. The two-time NBA champion was the finals most valuable player in 1972. I'm CJ Papa. That's your Fox Daily Snapshot.
10: The TV9 First Alert Forecast. Plenty of sunshine today, breezy with highs in the mid and upper 80s. Tonight, we're mainly clear. We'll drop to lower 60s. Tuesday, mixed sunshine with high in the mid and upper 70s down to 62. Wednesday and Thursday, slight chance of storms. We're cooler with highs in the mid and upper 60s. Friday, partly cloudy with highs cooler in the mid 50s. From the TV9 First Alert Weather Lab, I'm Justin Roberts on News Talk 1540 KXEL.
11: It's 65 in Independence this morning. Skies are fair. Right now, Charles City reporting 63 degrees, 66 in Cedar Rapids on this Monday morning, and 67 under partly cloudy skies in Waterloo Cedar Falls. Coming up as the KXCL morning news continues, we'll get to the world of agriculture from the Iowa Agribusiness Radio Network in a matter of seconds. Also, we'll bring you an encore presentation of today's Iowa Almanac segment as well. That and much more on the way as the KXCL morning news continues. 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
0: I'm Chad Pergram with the Speaker's Lobby. It's rare that one of the all-time greats in any major sport is at the heart of a diplomatic incident. But that's the case with Washington Capitals forward Alex Ovechkin. He's a Russian native and the NHL's all-time leading goal scorer. Republican South Carolina Representative Joe Wilson is one of the most staunch allies of Ukraine in Congress. He fired off a letter to NHL Commissioner Gary Bettman recently, writing it was, quote, incredibly alarming that Ovechkin appeared in a Russian TV ad, quote, supporting the party of war criminal Putin. Ovechkin appeared in the ad along with a number of other Russian luminaries, ranging from athletes to celebrities. The commercial ended with the tagline, quote, when we are united, we are invincible. The Washington Capitals distanced themselves from the spot, saying that Ovechkin was asked over the summer to participate in the commercial while in Moscow. Wilson wants Bettman to clarify the NHL's policies on its players appearing in political advertisements, especially on behalf of foreign political regimes. With the Speaker's Lobby, Chad Pergram, Fox News.
1: 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I'm Mark Magnuson. The Senate Agriculture Committee's version of the Farm Bill includes mandatory country of origin labeling, or MCOOL. This comes after a significant push for consumer transparency. We will hear more from National Cattlemen's Beef Association Senior Vice President of Government Affairs Ethan Lane next. 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The Senate Agriculture Committee's version of the Farm Bill includes mandatory country of origin labeling, or MCOOL. This comes after a significant push for consumer transparency. However, National Cattlemen's Beef Association Senior Vice President of Government Affairs Ethan Lane says this provision is not good for U.S. producers or consumers.
5: Well, the logic of in an environment where producers are complaining about high input costs and high costs to produce that product, at the same time that everyone is focused on lowering consumer prices, MCOOL would do two things right away. It would raise costs for producers to comply with it, and it would raise the price of our product for consumers at the store. What it wouldn't do is drive demand.
1: Lane says a recent study out of Kansas State University proves what they already know. Consumers aren't buying based on where their beef comes from.
5: Glenn Tonser at K-State just put out an updated study looking at what consumers are evaluating as they make a beef purchase. And I think origin labeling fell 11th out of the top 12 in that list. Consumers buy on price and quality, and they're matching those two up right now when they go to the store.
1: Past MCOOL rules violated World Trade Organization rules and led to threats of billion-dollar tariffs from Canada and Mexico. Instead, the National Cattlemen's Beef Association supports voluntary programs like the USDA's Product of USA label. For more information, you can visit ncba.org. You've been listening to the World of Agriculture on the Iowa Agribusiness Radio Network.
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12: It was on this date, October 12, 1864, that a Civil War battle was fought in Iowa. Just north of the Missouri border near Bloomfield, Confederate forces led by Lieutenant Bill Jackson made their way into our state. Jackson led a dozen heavily armed Missouri Partisan Rangers, dressed in Union uniforms, in a raid through Davis County. It led to the murder of three local citizens. And it was the furthest north of any Confederate incursion during the Civil War. Now, some folks near Salineville, Ohio, claim that distinction as well. While that location is further south than the Iowa site, the Ohio battle was a full engagement between Union and Confederate forces. By contrast, the incursion into Iowa sounds more like a gang in disguise. But they were still Confederate soldiers on a raid that led to the deaths of three Iowans, farther north than any others went, near Bloomfield in Davis County, on this date in 1864. And that's Iowa Almanac for October 12th. There's more online at iowaalmanac.com. I'm Jeff Stein on News Talk 1540 KXEL.
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11: Very warm days ahead of us with sunny skies. Eastern Iowa could set or tie some records for high temperatures, which will reach the mid to upper 80s this afternoon. Also, an elevated fire risk due to warm and breezy conditions and dried crops that are still out in the field. The rest of the week features a steady cool down plus scattered shower chances beginning Tuesday night, continuing through Thursday. Highs only reach the 50s by the time we get to Friday, and overnight lows will drop down to the mid-30s Friday night with the potential for the first frost of the season by early Saturday morning. Temperatures right now include Vinton checking in at 66 degrees. It's mostly cloudy in Newton, 68 with partly cloudy skies, 66 in Cedar Rapids, and 67 with partly cloudy conditions in Waterloo Cedar Falls. Coming up between now and the top of the hour, we'll tell you where the Iowa Hawkeyes came in the latest AP college football rankings. That and much more on the way as the KXEL morning news continues. 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
15: The National Highway Traffic Safety Administration says it's working to update federal vehicle lighting standards that have not undergone major revisions in decades, with proposed changes that could affect everything from LED headlights to automatic high beams. The goal is to address concerns about bright headlights that can make it difficult for oncoming drivers to see clearly, especially at night. The review will look at LED lighting, automatic high beams, headlight height and aim, as well as new technologies designed to improve visibility while reducing glare. Transportation Secretary Sean Duffy appointing industry experts to help develop updated standards. The agency is also asking for public comments. No immediate changes to headlight rules have been announced, but the review could help shape the future of vehicle lighting in the U.S. That's Fox Wheels. I'm Jeff Manosso, Fox News.

0: News Talk 1540 KXCL, where Iowa comes to talk. A former professional football player leading a secret mission to misdirect the Axis powers during World War II. It's a story that you may not know, a story historian Jason Bell recounts in his new book that's just out, Operation Sparrow, the incredible true story of the spies who tricked Hitler and won the war. We're joined by Jason Bell now. He's an Iowa native. Thanks for being with us.
1: Thanks for having me, Tim.
0: So I guess the basic question we need to start with is, what was the mission?
1: The mission was the only one of World War II designed to be captured by the Nazis to feed them misleading intelligence about where D-Day would land.
0: So did these three men, including former New York Giants football player Florimond Duke, did they know that they were supposed to be captured? Or did they go into this thinking that they were supposed to be doing something else, and that supposed to be captured circumstance was something that was only known at a higher level of military intelligence?
1: They knew that the mission was supposed to be captured. So the leader of the mission, Florimond Duke, the New York Giants player you mentioned, he was top brass with OSS, the Office of Strategic Services, which is today's CIA and Army Special Forces rolled into one. So he helped plan the mission. And the idea was they were going to jump over Hungary, which was allied with the Nazis. And the protocol for people captured in Hungary was that they would be interrogated by German intelligence. So that was the upshot of the mission, to be interrogated.
0: So we're talking about 1944, and just set the scene for us when it comes to World War II at this particular moment. What's happening? As you alluded to, D-Day had not happened yet, and that's, again, key to this whole mission, is that this is trying to misdirect attention from where the D-Day landing would be.
1: Yeah, so the basic problem that Allied planners faced was that Hitler had 8 million German troops in Europe and only 150,000 Allied troops could land on D-Day. So Allied planners needed to make sure to get those German defenders somewhere else. So the Allied deception planners created Operation Bodyguard, which was the deception mission to keep German troops as far from Normandy as possible. So it came in two stages. So stage one was to trick the Nazis into thinking that an invasion would happen in southeastern Europe, about 1,000 miles southeast of France in the spring of 1944. And then stage two of Bodyguard would convince them that it was going to be closer to the Belgian border, north of Normandy, as the real D-Day approached. So Operation Sparrow was the kickoff for the whole campaign. It was the first major mission designed to attract Hitler's eyes to southeastern Europe.
0: We're talking with Jason Bell, author of a book that's just out within the last week or so, Operation Sparrow, the incredible true story of the spies who tricked Hitler and won the war. I'm sure a lot of our listeners this morning are at least somewhat familiar with D-Day. They may be familiar with what was happening in Italy and North Africa in the years leading up to the end of World War II, might be familiar with the Russian front in the east, but there's not been, it seems like, a lot of popular knowledge that has continued to come to us about what was happening in the Balkans and southern Europe. And can you kind of tell us a little bit about what the situation was there, and maybe reflect on why that's a theater of World War II, especially by 1944, that has not gained as much attention historically?
1: Yeah, well, the main reason is not what was happening in World War II, but what followed World War II, the Cold War. So southeastern Europe came to be dominated by the Soviet powers. So phase one of Bodyguard took place in what came to be the Soviet sphere. Phase two of Bodyguard happened in northwestern Europe, which became comfortably democratic. So your listeners who are World War II buffs will know the northwestern story. So this is the Pas-de-Calais deception, the double cross operation, Patton's fake armies, and so forth. After World War II, well, even that was kept classified for a long time, but the Northwest phase was popularized and celebrated in the 1970s, but of course the Cold War was still going on then, and so Operation Sparrow and the Southeastern Deception was swept under the rug.
0: So these three Americans are dropped off in Hungary, they parachute in. What happens next? They're captured, obviously, which was the plan, and take us through at least the quick summary of how Operation Sparrow progressed.
1: Well, the shocking fact of the mission was that Hitler's spies learned that the Sparrows were coming, and then the OSS learned that the Nazis knew that they were coming and decided to go forward with the mission anyways. The American side still thought they would probably have some time to complete the mission. And so the mission not only involved tricking Hitler about where D-Day was going to come through, but it also involved switching Hungary from the Axis team to the Allied team, which the Hungarians wanted to do because they figured that Hitler would lose the war at that point, and the Hungarians hoped to stave off the Soviet invasion. And so this was approved at the highest levels of Hungarian politics, American politics. President Roosevelt signed off on the mission. But what nobody on the Allied side knew was just how much Hitler knew. And so he prepared what became the last blitzkrieg of the war to invade Hungary and stop these three Americans. So he sent in over 100,000 troops in addition to heavy artillery and airplanes to stop these three guys. This invasion happened 3 days after the Sparrows landed. Hungarian intelligence had themselves been surprised about this invasion, but they hid the Americans for 9 days so that they could get their stories straight. They could coordinate both with Hungarian intelligence, and the three Sparrows could practice being interrogated by the Gestapo. So this is when they were able to really make more concrete their deception plan, just like what they would say and when they would say it.
0: We're talking with Jason Bell, author of a recent book, Operation Sparrow, the incredible true story of the spies who tricked Hitler and won the war. It's just out, and Jason Bell is an Iowa native. And let me come back to this. So Hitler knew that Allied forces were trying to flip Hungary and change the trajectory of the war in that way. But in terms of the intelligence, he didn't necessarily or maybe at all know about the misdirection effort that was going on with this. Is that right?
1: That's exactly right. So Hitler saw half of the story, but not the whole story. So that's what OSS figured could make this mission still work. The three guys who went in knew that Hitler knew the overall plan. So they knew that they were going to get captured and interrogated. They did not, however, know in advance that they were going to get interrogated with 100,000 German troops surrounding them. They thought it was going to be maybe a slightly more genteel arrangement where they were going to be interviewed by German military intelligence in Hungary rather than by the Gestapo armed with submachine guns.
0: So I don't want to give away the important parts of the book that you really want to tell in a full treatment, but I think the question comes to mind for me and probably for a lot of us. How the heck did these three guys get out of there alive?
1: Well, there was a lot of luck involved, but there was also a lot of loyalty. So there were Axis intelligence officers. Again, these were people who wanted Hungary to be able to escape the Nazi grasp. And they were really the first ones who kept the Sparrows alive by keeping them hidden for these 9 days. And they handed them over to an anti-Nazi German intelligence agent who worked to put them into the right spot. Despite all of this, the Gestapo found out where they were. They called this anti-Nazi intelligence agent off to Italy, and then the Gestapo rushed in and captured the three Sparrows and brought them to an underground prison in Belgrade to kill them the next day. But then the Air Force intelligence major, who was an anti-Nazi, came in, told Florimond Duke that he needed to ramp up the D-Day story, and then he called up his Air Force high command and demanded custody. So a custody fight began. The German army got involved. The Hungarian government got involved. So suddenly four groups of people were trying to get the Sparrows back. The Gestapo kept on insisting that according to Hitler's commando order, they needed to be executed. But the Army and the Air Force said the Americans needed to be kept alive so that they could give D-Day intelligence.
0: Well, you already alluded to the fact that this was happening behind what would become the Iron Curtain in the years which followed. And so a lot of this is information that didn't get out. Could you talk more about why this was worth classifying for so long? Were there reasons that descendants of the OSS wanted to keep this quiet, maybe even for tactics that they might have considered using again?
1: Yeah, well, the main reason really is that the pro-democracy, pro-Western Hungarians who were opposing the Nazis were the same ones who opposed the Soviets. So this was an active group of people. First, they were oppressed by the Nazis, then they were oppressed by the Soviets. A lot of them were killed. A lot of them had to flee abroad, but there always remained this core who remained. So a little known fact about the end of the Cold War is that it was actually Hungary that was the first to pull the plug on the Iron Curtain. Berlin and the rest of it didn't come until later, when Germans were already escaping through Hungary. So this was an active group of people who really favored British and American style democracy. And to keep those people safe, it just became better to keep this under wraps.
0: Well, finally, Jason, again, this is an untold story from an era that there's tremendous fascination about, World War II and how everything transpired with, again, stories like this that are still coming out.

0: walking by, and I think we can easily picture those would be heroes if we needed them. Another key thing I want readers to get out of this, especially during election season, is that the sparrows represented the left and the right wing of the political spectrum. So they were Democrats and socialists and Republicans, and they didn't always agree on politics, but they decided that they could work together anyways to defeat the Nazis.
1: Jason Bell, author of the new book, Operation Sparrow, the incredible true story of the spies who tricked Hitler and won the war. Thanks so much for being with us. Congratulations on the release of this book in just the last few weeks. And we'll hope that the audience is out there to take this story and learn so many potential lessons from it.
0: Thanks so much for having me, Tim. I'm happy to talk to you and your Iowa listeners.
1: 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And it's time for sports on KXCL. Friday's Iowa Hawkeye football win pushed Kirk Ferentz's team up three spots in the AP rankings. The Hawkeyes are now up to number 17 in the AP poll from 20 the week before after rolling up a 41-24 road win against Washington. The victory pushed Iowa to 5-1 this season. The Hawkeyes have a bye week. Georgia now the number one team in the nation. The Bulldogs are 6-0 and got 66 first place votes in the AP poll. Notre Dame second, then Miami of Florida, Ohio State, and Indiana. NFL football on Sunday, the Minnesota Vikings defeated the New Orleans Saints 23-13, while the Green Bay Packers won at Lambeau Field against the Chicago Bears 31-7. A big day for Jordan Love, 267 passing yards and two touchdowns. Other NFL winners yesterday: Jacksonville, Cincinnati, the Jets, Houston, Pittsburgh, New England, Denver, Detroit, San Francisco, and Baltimore, and a tie between the Giants and Commanders. New York and Washington finished at 27 apiece. Game one of the National League Championship Series. It went to the Milwaukee Brewers over the LA Dodgers. 2-1 the final. NASCAR Cup Series continuing in Charlotte. Chase Briscoe, the winner yesterday. After starting second, he finished first, but just barely ahead of teammate Christopher Bell. Ryan Blaney was third. PGA golfers in Yokohama, Japan over the weekend. Michael Brennan, the winner by one stroke over Keith Mitchell and Jacob Bridgman. College volleyball, Iowa won the first set, but Michigan State took the next three, and they prevailed 3-1 in East Lansing. In Cincinnati, the Iowa State volleyball team won 3-1 over the Bearcats, taking the first, second, and fourth sets. College soccer, the UNI Panthers had a 1-1 draw with Valparaiso after trailing much of the match. Kaylee O'Brien scored in the 83rd minute to level the score. Iowa and Oregon also finished in a college soccer tie, 3 each way for those two sides, and it was the Arizona Wildcats over the Iowa State Cyclone soccer team, 2-1. 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
2: President Trump hits the road again today. I'm Dave Anthony, Fox News. Still trying to convince voters not to give Democrats control of Congress in the November elections. The president will go to Ohio,
3: where there is a Senate special election. Democratic former Senator Sherrod Brown faces Republican incumbent Senator John Husted, who was appointed to the seat in January of last year. There are just 3 weeks to go until Election Day. President Trump has so far rallied in 7 states in a little over than a week.
2: That's Fox's Alex Hogan. Commercials featuring the president touting his successes, paid for by the U.S. government, have been ordered off the air by a federal judge, citing the groups that sued, calling the ads a misuse of taxpayer dollars. The president is defending them, but has said his political action committee would start paying for the ads. The president's also facing pushback from Democrats and Republicans over a deal allowing Russia to send diesel to the U.S. and global markets to reduce high prices.
4: A group of 7 lawmakers on the Senate Foreign Relations Committee condemning President Trump's recent deal to purchase diesel from Russia, calling on him to reverse course on the agreement they say runs directly counter to a 2022 congressional ban, asserting in a statement Sunday that Congress made clear the U.S. should not import oil from Russia until it ends its aggression against Ukraine.
2: That's Fox's Lillian Wu. Ukraine's president's upset that

0: Russian strikes today targeted a power plant and gas production, violating what President Trump announced on Truth Social that Russia and Ukraine would cease firing at energy facilities. A Democratic congresswoman's residence in Washington, D.C. has been raided this morning.
1: Homeland Security investigators carried out a pre-dawn court-authorized warrant search of Minnesota Rep. Democrat Ilhan Omar's D.C. home, with sources telling Fox News. The raid focuses on immigration fraud and documents completed by Omar's late father when she was a child.
0: That's Fox's Jeff Manasso. Congresswoman Omar has denied any fraud allegations. 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
0: There's a lot of hurricane cleanup to do in the Florida Panhandle after Isaias hit Friday night into Saturday.
3: I've been through several hurricanes here. Nothing come even close to what I've seen.
0: There are still about 150,000 power outages, and Isaias is also blamed for two deaths in Florida, and two more were killed in the damage in Alabama. While the FBI keeps investigating a massive hack attack that accessed a lot of FBI personnel records, a Canadian cybersecurity executive is in U.S. custody.
4: 54-year-old Edward Dabrowski was arrested Thursday in Philadelphia. Court records reportedly list charges involving conspiracy to extort money and interference with commerce. FBI Director Kash Patel says agents have arrested another suspected Shiny Hunters co-conspirator as investigators work to dismantle the group. Authorities, however, have not confirmed whether Dubrovsky's arrest is connected to the FBI investigation. Ted Lindner, Fox News.
0: It's back to work this week for the Supreme Court, hearing two more new cases.
5: In Baird versus the United States, the justices will consider federal sentencing guidelines and how much deference judges should give to footnotes meant to inform the sentence. Kendrick Jarrell Baird pleaded guilty to being a felon in possession of a firearm, but the judge applied an enhancement, making his sentence longer because the firearm had a large capacity magazine. While the commentary or footnote suggested that means anything that holds more than 15 rounds, Baird's arguing the judge didn't need to defer to that footnote's suggestion. The other case, Salazar versus Paramount Global, stems from Michael Salazar's lawsuit in which he argues Paramount violated an old Video Privacy Protection Act when they shared data about his viewing habits with Facebook. Jessica Rosenthal, Fox News.
0: On Wall Street, stock futures are mixed up for the Dow, down for the Nasdaq as oil prices rise more than 2%. In the baseball playoffs, Milwaukee beat the Los Angeles Dodgers 2-1 in the opening game of the National League Championship Series. They'll play again today before the first game of the ALCS tonight between the Cleveland Guardians and Tampa Bay Rays. I'm Dave Anthony. This is Fox News.

0: The T9 First Alert Forecast. Plenty of sunshine today, breezy with highs in the mid and upper 80s. Tonight, we're mainly clear. We'll drop to the lower 60s. Tuesday, mixed sunshine with a high in the mid and upper 70s down to 62. Wednesday and Thursday, slight chance of storms were cooler with highs in the mid and upper 60s. Friday, partly cloudy with highs cooler in the mid 50s. From the TV9 First Alert Weather Lab, I'm Justin Roberts. On News Talk 1540 KXEL.
1: 67 in Iowa City this morning. Right now, Mason City at 63 degrees. It's 66 in Cedar Rapids. Waterloo Cedar Falls, 67. This is News Talk 1540 KXEL, where Iowa comes to talk. And as we continue on with this Monday morning at just past 8 o'clock, glad to have you along with us. Let's bring you an encore edition of Iowa This Week. Welcome to Iowa This Week. I'm Tim Harwood. Blackhawk County Conservation is hosting a presentation on Iowa's Natural Resources and Outdoor Recreation Trust Fund. That event is Wednesday, that's October the 14th, at the Rotary Reserve Lodge on Union Road in Cedar Falls. The speaker will be outdoor writer and photographer Dan Cohen. He's also the retired executive director for Buchanan County's Conservation Board, and he joins us during today's program for a preview. Dan, thanks for being with us.
2: My pleasure, Tim.
1: So tell us about this trust fund, which people I'm sure have heard of, but might not be top of mind for them. It's still a work in progress for Iowa legislators years after it was originally authorized by voters.
2: That's right. We've basically gone 16 years now since Iowa voters went to the polls and amended their state constitution to include this trust fund that would protect and enhance water quality in natural areas in Iowa and would also include parks, trails, fish and wildlife habitat, and conserving agricultural soils in the state. And this is what Iowans wanted. They knew what they were voting on. It was very well discussed leading into it. Actually, there was a four-year period of research and education and trying to figure out the exact mechanisms and what this program could do. But here we've been 16 years later, and we still don't have the funding. And that's because Iowans could change the Constitution and amend it to include this trust. But in the state of Iowa, only the legislature and the governor can enact the trigger to fund the trust, which is a 3/8 cent increase of state sales tax.
1: Let's go back to the lead up to that 2010 vote and just remind us, Dan, amending a constitution is not an easy process. What went into making that change and getting this on the ballot in the first place, much less getting the voters to turn out and approve it?
2: Yeah, I mean, it actually started back in 2006. The Iowa legislature realized we haven't had a really good way of funding natural resources in our state and our outdoor recreation areas. And so they legislatively created this committee, which I was fortunate to serve on, representing county conservation. But the committee was very diverse, everything from the Iowa Farm Bureau to the Iowa Natural Heritage Foundation to state and local governments to other nonprofit groups. It included two Republicans, two Democrats, two senators, two legislators. It had the authority of the state law, so we could do research. We could bring in people to testify. We did a polling of what Iowans would be willing to pay. This went on for years and came up with this idea of the trust fund, which would be put into the Constitution so that it could not be raided, could not be used for any other purposes, and would be secure and would meet the promises that were made to Iowans. So that's what happened. But to change the Constitution, as you stated, is a difficult thing. It had to pass both the House and the Senate in two different legislative sessions, which it did in 2009 and 2010. So that was required, and then that allowed it to go on the ballot for Iowans to vote on in the general election in November of 2010. And then when Iowans went to the ballot box that year, more Iowans voted for the trust fund than voted for the governor or voted for any other statewide elected leader. It was very popular with 63% of the vote. The idea was that then the legislature would follow through and fund the trust, but here we are again, 16 years later, still waiting for that to happen.
1: We're talking with Dan Cohen, who is an outdoor writer and photographer, as well as being the retired executive director of the Buchanan County Conservation Board. We're talking about Iowa's Natural Resources and Outdoor Recreation Trust Fund, which was approved constitutionally in 2010, but has not ever been funded. And there's a presentation in Blackhawk County at the Rotary Reserve Lodge next Wednesday, the 14th at 10 o'clock, which Dan will be presenting. What kinds of things have legislators said about this? When you've talked to them, I'm sure you've talked to many of them, why has this never been funded?
2: Well, I will just step back with some good news. For the first time in that 16-year history, we've got two gubernatorial candidates that are actually outspoken, stating that they recognize that Iowans voted for this, that Iowans want this, and that Iowans should have this. So both gubernatorial candidates have come forth this year saying they want to see the trust fund funded. Different legislators, however, have not necessarily been so outspoken. We have come close a couple times. We had some legislative support just before COVID hit, and we thought maybe we'd get funded then. But then COVID came, and that kind of went to the wayside. And then we haven't had the governor kind of lead the charge again since then to try to get the trust fund funded. Sometimes these legislators kind of have misrepresented the trust fund, to be honest, as being some kind of public lands grab or have some other issues with it having to do with agriculture, which is something that we'll talk about during the meeting. But really, the trust fund is developed for agriculture. It's probably the biggest partners in all of this will be farmers. It'll allow Iowa to invest in the projects that farmers are doing or want to do to improve water quality. It'll help with small rural communities to have the investments that will allow for better outdoor recreation and keep our young people in the state. So there's so much for rural Iowa, for agriculture, but also for everybody else in the state. It's really a leveling of the playing field for outdoor recreation and water quality, flood control across the entire state of Iowa.
1: When this was first passed, we would have still been in the aftermath of the 2008 financial crisis. You alluded to COVID being another hurdle that has come up in the last 16 years. We're still dealing with inflation on a significant level and rising prices. 3/8 of a cent doesn't sound like much, but is there ever a good time to add a little bit more tax? Because it seems like there's always going to be something that is going to be top of mind when it comes to expenses that people are having and trying to keep their costs down.
2: Yeah, you know, as you mentioned, it is a pretty small amount of money for people, 3/8 of a cent. There is no really good time, and that is one hurdle for legislators, is nobody wants to be associated with raising a tax. However, it is, again, just kind of a sliver. I was just up in Ely, Minnesota, for example, and I went to the store and I bought some stuff. On the receipt, you'll notice that their tax rate was 7.385 cents. That 0.385 cents is what is 3/8 of a cent sales tax that Minnesota does. So since Iowa came up with this idea, Minnesota has gone ahead and already done it. And it's popular. It's 0.385 cents. So it's, you know, very little bit on top of that sales tax. And it's funding their parks, natural resources, outdoor recreation in that state. Similarly, Missouri has the same 3/8 of a cent. They break theirs up into 1/8 of a cent. And a quarter of a percent that go to either parks and outdoor recreation areas or water quality. So they got theirs kind of broke up. That one gets voted on every so often, and it is hugely popular, usually getting in the high 70s or 80s percent of the public wanting to see that continue. So it is a little bit of money, but it's in the end, people really want it and deserve it. And again, it's a promise that Iowans made to themselves and to all future Iowans to come to clean our water and improve our outdoor recreation in the state.
1: We're talking with Dan Cohen, retired executive director for the Buchanan County Conservation Board, as well as currently working as an outdoor writer and photographer. He'll be making a presentation in Cedar Falls at the Rotary Reserve Lodge Wednesday, October the 14th, on Iowa's Natural Resources and Outdoor Recreation Trust Fund. So, you know, we've talked about water quality being one of the uses for this. We've talked about different recreational opportunities. There are a lot of different entities and organizations that feel like they would get a boost from having this fund actually supported by this sales tax. Can you give us an example of one concrete project? Water quality is a big concept. Recreation is a big concept. If you think of one thing that could benefit from this and put it in concrete terms for us, Dan, give us a good example.
2: Yeah, one thing is this money would be something that people can count on year to year to year, because it is a percentage of sales tax and it is protected by the Constitution. So if you start on a multi-year project, you know this fund's going to be there every year. You know that it can't be taken away and used for something crazy in state government. It has to go just for these things. And you know that it has to fund these types of projects. So with that said, you know, partnerships can really work on things. For example, if you're working on a watershed project locally in Blackhawk County or somewhere, you can get together with, there's a program that's been put forth that for this trust fund called the Local Partnership Program, where maybe a county conservation board partners with the Iowa Department of Ag Land Stewardship, with maybe the Pheasants Forever chapter, a nonprofit group, and with maybe even a couple of others, and puts forth a project to get a watershed cleaned up, to get the land in that watershed put into conservation practices and protect that watershed for flooding and also protect it for any contamination from nitrates or other chemical pollutants. They could all work together with this funding in place. Right now, there's a program called Watershed Management Authorities that have no dollars, but they meet all the time thinking of these kind of projects, and there's no way to fund it. So that's one example. There's many, many, many. The county conservation system across the state of Iowa has hundreds of millions of dollars of backlogs of projects for their parks and trails and places for people to recreate. And what's holding them back is there's absolutely no pool of money to invest in those things. So just there's so many that we could go on. That could be your full radio program. But there's many, many things that these dollars could do.
1: Well, last question, Dan. You alluded to both gubernatorial candidates from the major parties voicing support for this project. I suspect that you wouldn't count on either of them being elected and that just being the end of the story, that there's probably a little bit more work that will have to be done. What other things do you feel like need to be done to accomplish this goal of getting this trust fund actually up and running?
2: Yeah, I think the number one thing is we need Iowans to talk to other Iowans and to talk to their legislators. Regardless of who's elected the governor, any legislation to fund the trust will not start at the governor's office. It's going to start in the legislature with some representative or senator introducing a bill. So talk to your legislators, let them know that the future of Iowa's water quality and parks and recreation areas are important to you. You may have a certain, you know, favorite thing about this trust fund. Make sure your legislator knows that. Listen to what they have to say about it and thank them for their work on this. And that's where it's going to have to go from here. We really need that support. One other thing with the 3/8 of a cent that's a really nice thing is that this project comes with its own funding. So right now, you maybe realize how cash-strapped the state of Iowa is. We've been using all our reserve dollars the last few years, and we just don't have revenue for any projects. This is one of the few times when a program or an initiative in the state of Iowa comes with its own funding. So that's something that should be a selling point, actually.
1: Dan Cohen's presentation on Iowa's Natural Resources and Outdoor Recreation Trust Fund will be at the Rotary Reserve Lodge in Cedar Falls on Union Road on Wednesday, October the 14th at 10 o'clock. Dan is the retired executive director for Buchanan County Conservation, as well as an outdoor writer and photographer. Thanks for being with us and for being our guest to talk about this topic.
2: Thank you very much, Tim. I enjoyed it.
1: And that's all for this edition of Iowa This Week. Thank you for listening. I'm Tim Harwood.
3: From Hawaii to Ohio, Tennessee to Massachusetts, this is American Radio Journal. On this edition, the U.S. Fish and Wildlife Service has expanded wetland maps to the point of harming farmland productivity. Kathy Hoekstra from the Pacific Legal Foundation talks with North Dakota farmer Cody Peterson. The midterm elections are now weeks away. Scott Parkinson from the Club for Growth has the real story on hotly contested congressional races. A Maine town is fining an autistic girl for having comforting rooster ornaments on her front yard. Eric Baim of Reason Magazine gets details from Daniel Wolleslaw of the Institute for Justice. And the Democratic Party's big tent includes radical socialists, but not pro-Israel U.S. Senator John Fetterman. Dr. Paul Kingor from the Institute for Faith and Freedom at Grove City College has an American Radio Journal commentary. I'm Loman Henry, and welcome to American Radio Journal. They're called prairie potholes, small areas of standing water that federal authorities have designated as wetlands, dinging the productivity of farms. One farmer is fighting back. Kathy Hoekstra from the Pacific Legal Foundation gets details now from North Dakota farmer Cody Peterson. Kathy?
4: Thank you, Loman. In North Dakota, farming is often passed down from one generation to the next. Cody Peterson's family has been farming there for three generations. But Cody inherited more than a family tradition. He also inherited a fight with the federal government that started more than 60 years ago. Hi, everyone. I'm Kathy Hoekstra with Pacific Legal Foundation, and this is American Radio Journal. Today, Cody is an American hero, battling the U.S. Fish and Wildlife Service's recent changes to conservation easements agreed upon long before he was even born. Cody, I think of this as more of an agreement between neighbors, really, except your neighbor here is the federal government. What did the farmers who signed these leases long ago actually agree to?
5: So in their contract, it pretty much says no draining, no burning, no filling in these wetlands. You pull up old aerial imagery of this land, you pull up data that you can for these years, and the land was fairly dry back then. People were probably looking at like, oh yeah, hey, I have this 10-acre slough here. I never farmed this slough. They're going to give me money for that. Sure, yep, no problem. Fast forward to 60 years later when we have just completely been pounded with wet years and things have changed drastically. And that's the problem that us farmers are trying to prove to Fish and Wildlife is like, hey, we have, these people didn't know they were getting into pre-1976. Nothing adds up. They got land hungry and when we got wet, they grabbed everything they can and they said, hey, this is what we mapped for wetlands. This is what you got. And that's the problem. They were given an inch and they took a mile.
4: Yeah, it's one thing to inherit an old agreement with the federal government. It's quite another for the government to rewrite that deal decades later, suddenly roping in these tiny prairie potholes and creating huge no-farming zones around them.
5: They've put all these one-tenth of an acre little depressions on the map and say, hey, these are wetlands. What they did with their 2024 setbacks is that one-tenth of an acre can have a 2,800-foot setback around it. Literally, that's wider than a quarter is. You can have an easement on one-tenth of an acre and control the whole quarter because of that one-tenth of an acre. Yeah. It's not right because nobody in their right mind would have signed up that 1/10 of an acre to give up full control of their corner.
4: So a small patch of protected land can really put a huge amount of perfectly usable farmland off limits. What did this mean for you and your farm?
5: I'm working it, I'm seeding it, I'm doing everything. And that's one thing that Fish and Wildlife does state in their contract. We can continue normal farming practices, everything around the wetland. But the problem is that these wetlands have gotten so big that they're stretching out into ground that is not part of U.S. Fish and Wildlife easements. When you throw these ungodly setbacks on everything, then I can't do water management to help control the salt on my ground to bring the productivity back up. So it's not like they're saying you can't farm it. It's just saying, don't you dare do anything that affects my wetland, but I don't really care what our wetland does to your land.
4: Oh, and by the way, if you do that, we're going to chase you down like you're a criminal.
5: Yeah. Do you know what happens if I do violate that contract? It is a federal offense, and I would go to prison if I drained or altered any of their so-called wetlands. It is a federal offense, jail time.
4: And the harm goes beyond farming. A lake on a part of your property is prone to serious flooding, and the nearby town has to keep pumping out water. So routing it across your land would be far more efficient and cheaper. But you do that, and you're a criminal again.
5: Well, that's the sad thing is we have to spend millions of dollars for something that we could do with a couple hundred thousand. It's save the ducks, but who cares about the taxpaying American citizen?
4: So how many times a day do you say, wait a minute, whose land is this anyway?
5: Every time you drive by it, when you look at all the salt where nothing's growing, it's just like, man, on the eighth day, God created a farmer, but I can't even take care of my ground.
4: So you're fighting back now with free representation by PLF. A lot of people wouldn't do it. They don't want the risk. Let's obey the rules and go along to get along. Why wasn't that an option for you?
5: We had too much ground that just isn't giving us a return anymore. And we are not big farmers by no means. And I thought to myself, sure, could we go rent more land for big money? Could we go buy more land for big money? In my head, that didn't make sense. Why don't we take the ground we got now, make it better, make it like it used to be, and be in just as good a boat than thinking we have to farm the whole county?
4: And that's the point of your lawsuit. If the government wants to change the rules, it has to prove why and do it legally. It can't just rewrite old agreements to give itself more power. And your legal fight has even extended beyond the courtroom.
5: So actually, a group of us farmers just got back from Washington, D.C., and we kind of had to laugh because we started combining right before this. We all said to take an act of Congress to get a farmer to leave the farm during harvest season. And that's what it took. There was a group of like eight of us that went up there and we met with the Department of Interior and talked about the situations. And that's how passionate, how much we believe in what we are fighting is correct and is what needs to be done.
4: Did you ever think this fight would take you all the way to D.C. and a sit down with Interior Secretary Doug Burgum?
5: I don't even like leaving Lamar County. So to go to D.C. was... No, I never in my life thought I would have been at a roundtable discussion with Hoven, Kramer, Burgum. Never, never in my life. And I tell you what, I had some nerves because when it was my turn to speak, you got 100 things to say, but you only got 3 minutes. And I don't even know if I said half the things correctly, but it truly was an honor. I was very thankful for Senator Kramer for getting that meeting together and Burgum for taking the time.
3: Fox News 30-30.
5: It makes you actually feel like, hey, there's a chance here we're actually going to listen to the people that elected us. They had a conservationist and a farmer kind of intermingled where one could speak. I was kind of like, wow, it seems like everybody's understanding the issue here. We all agree that there is an easement on our land. Do we agree with the easement? Absolutely not. I mean, that's where the problem is. We're talking setbacks, mapped acres, and they kind of agreed that the salinity in our soils isn't good for the farmers or the ducks because habitat on this land. It went really good. I tell you what, Senator Kramer, he went to bat for the North Dakota farmer that day. He was very passionate about it. He knows exactly what is going on. And he wasn't afraid to speak his mind. You left there knowing that, hey, this guy's got our back.
4: You're a conservationist yourself. You hunt fish, but you do believe in stewarding the land. What does Fish and Wildlife get wrong by treating this whole thing like it has to be a choice between farming and conservation?
5: With my lawsuit and all the interviews I've done, a lot of stuff gets posted on social media, and I just love to read the comments because you got some that are for some that don't have a clue in the world, and some that are against it. And one thing that also correlates with what Fish and Wildlife, when they responded to my case, they said, Mr. Peterson wants to just drain all of his land, all the surface water. And that is 100% not factual, because in the farming program, there's Swamp Buster. And Swamp Buster is tied to government payments, crop insurance, all that good stuff. And I don't know too many farmers that can farm without those. So no, we cannot go drain all of the surface water off of our land. It's illegal. So that's one thing that I think people need to realize, is that we're not fighting this because we want to drain all the surface water, because we can't anyway.
4: Your three sons are 6, 4, and 2. Do any of them have a farming future in their cards?
5: Every father would love to see the son continue on the legacy, but I'm not going to push it on them. I went to college for only 1 year. I didn't ever finish. All I did was I looked out the window when it was nice out and thought to myself, why am I sitting in this classroom when I could be outside doing something? And that's when you know that it's for you. My parents had tons and tons of struggles, but it wasn't easy for us. I've seen the hardship that's come with farming, and this is the biggest cutthroat area. It's something that I think they need to have the passion for themselves to really help it succeed, you know?
4: Cody, we appreciate your time and courage. And for listeners, you can learn more about Cody's case and all of PLF's work defending liberty at pacificlegal.org. Also, if you or someone you know has experienced government overreach and shown extraordinary courage, please tell me about it at Kathy@AmericanHeroes.org. In the meantime, I'll be back next month with another courageous American hero. I'm Kathy Hoekstra for American Radio Journal.
3: Scott Parkinson at the Club for Growth. We're going to travel around the country and talk about races for the United States House of Representatives. A lot of key races upcoming, and the majority hangs in the balance. Scott, good having you here.
6: It's my pleasure.
3: As we look at the House now, Scott, it is closely divided, but Republicans have been able to maintain at least a slim majority for the past 2 years.
6: After the 2024 election, the Republicans had 220 seats and the Democrats held 215. So there were only three swing votes that you couldn't lose in order to still pass bills with 218 votes. And so it's been a real challenge for Speaker Johnson and the House Republican leadership to sort of hold that coalition together. And unfortunately, it's just not going to get any easier when it comes to maintaining the majority here in the 2026 midterm. There are some strategic advantages that I think the Republicans hold, especially when it comes to the redistricting fights that we had over the last year and a half. Also looking at the money advantage that Republican candidates hold in general. But the political environment that we're facing today puts a lot of races in play, and the Democrats are well-funded, too. I think both sides will have the money to get their message out. Ultimately, it's a big, big turnout election. As it stands right now, Republicans actually only have 218 members in the House of Representatives. Kevin Kiley from California became an independent after the redistricting in California to try to save his own seat, because he knew he was going to lose in any Republican primary. And you might remember the Club for Growth PAC supported Tom McClintock when Kiley was thinking about primarying him. We are in a situation here that there's about 45 very competitive races. According to the Cook Report, there's 22 of those are toss-up races, and then you have lean Democrat, lean Republican races. And that's where pretty much the House majority is going to be won or lost. There's always anomalies that pop up, but the data is true when it comes to how many registered Republicans are in a congressional district, how many Democrats there are, how many independents there are, what turnout is going to look like is the big, big question that we've got today, with just under a month, less than 4 weeks to go, if you can believe it, until those November 3rd races. So you're going to see different super PACs, from America PAC with Elon Musk and MAGA Inc. with the Trump team, to Club for Growth Action with the Club for Growth side. We're all working hard to make sure that voters understand the differences between a House majority for Republicans and a House majority for the Democrats. And when it comes down to trying to improve the lives of all Americans and all communities, I think in the affordability crisis and our security and confronting really the crime and illegal aliens that poured over the border during the Biden administration, there's a story to be told for Republicans to be rewarded through a re-election of a House Republican majority. But we know that the Democrats have their own messaging, too, and we'll see how things go here in less than 4 weeks.
3: You talk about the fact that there's maybe 22, 23 really truly competitive seats that aren't leaning one way or the other, Scott. Are these seats concentrated in any particular states or any particular part of the country?
6: It's a good question. I think that there are a lot in the Midwest, and maybe more in the Midwest than we expected there to be a short time ago, because the affordability crisis has hit a lot of those rural areas differently than, you know, maybe some of the urban areas that have a lot of money. I think about some of these congressional races in Iowa, right? Ashley Hinson is running for the United States Senate. She's got an open seat where Joe Mitchell is the nominee for the Republicans. But that's a really competitive race where Ashley Hinson won narrowly in both of her races previously. So we'll see if a new candidate like Mitchell can keep it across the finish line. The agricultural issues and farming is something that I think has hit the Midwest in a unique way. You and I have a great friend in Scott Perry in the 10th District of Pennsylvania. He's facing Janelle Stelzin again for the second time, and he's obviously faced really challenging re-election campaigns several cycles in a row, but we're hoping that Scott can pull it across the finish line. But there are also very competitive races in states like Florida. We had redistricting there, trying to pick up several congressional seats, and in the 22nd and 25th congressional district, I think those are toss-ups. In the 14th district right now, people would say that that's a lean Democrat district with the incumbent Kathy Castor, but we've got a really solid Republican there, Michael Beltran, who is a state representative, educated through University of Pennsylvania and Harvard, just a brilliant guy that deserves the vote of the people in that district to serve them in Congress. We also have a lot of competitive races in Texas. We know that the top of the ticket with Governor Abbott and Ken Paxton as the Senate nominee has made even more of those House races a little bit more competitive than we expected. That's the political environment that we're facing, and I think that all these candidates are up for the challenge to really demonstrate why their ideas are better than their Democrat opponents.
3: Scott Parkinson at the Club for Growth. As always, Scott, tell us a little bit about the club.
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3: Scott Parkinson at the Club for Growth. Scott, as always, appreciate your being with us, and we'll check in next week. Take care.
6: Thank you.
3: Fining an autistic girl for having rooster lawn ornaments has drawn legal defense from the Institute for Justice. We learn more now from Eric Boehm of Reason Magazine.
7: You might think that you understand the difference between something that is a sign and something that's not a sign. A stop sign. A yield sign. Those are clearly signs. Is a giant rooster on the side of the road a sign? In Ogunquit, Maine, local officials say it is, and they're threatening a homeowner with a bunch of fines if they don't remove the roosters from their front yard. Important property rights and First Amendment issues at play here, and that's what we're going to take a look at today. Hi, folks. I'm Eric Boehm with Reason Magazine. Thanks for joining us on this edition of American Radio Journal. My guest today is Daniel Weislaw. He's an attorney with the Institute for Justice, and they have recently gotten involved in this situation in Ogunquit, Maine, where the town is telling a couple of homeowners that they've got to remove their rooster statues from in front of their house. Daniel, thank you for joining us and talking about the situation here.
8: Thanks for having me, Eric. I'm glad to be able to talk about this kind of insane situation going on in Ogunquit, Maine.
7: Yeah, we're glad to talk about it, and we're glad to have folks like you guys at IJ who are there to stand up for people when they face this kind of situation. Let's talk about what's gone on here. David and Sarah LeBlanc, they've got an adopted daughter, and she loves roosters. They love roosters. Lots of roosters there in Ogunquit on their property.
8: That's right. They have this little girl, she's autistic, and she loves roosters. The LeBlancs decided to pick up some rooster statues, these little tin lawn ornaments, from a local store and put them in their yard to kind of help her with this transition to and from school and the business and stuff. And for some reason, somebody at town hall just got a bee in their bonnet over these decorations, and they just don't like them for whatever reason. So they decided to enforce their sign code against the LeBlanc. And they said, hey, these roosters are a sign for your business, the Omelet Factory, which is on the same property where you sell omelets, obviously. And so you're not allowed to have them without a permit and following all of these strictures. They've got to be made of a certain material and other things. And so they've come after them and cited them over and over and said, you know, hey, you're not allowed to have these roosters because they're a sign and you didn't get a permit and they wouldn't be allowed.
7: I've got a couple of objections here. First of all, I wonder if the town of Ogunquit, Maine is aware that roosters don't actually lay eggs, right? It's the Omelet Factory. Omelets are made of eggs. Roosters, I don't know. Maybe they need a biology lesson, Ogunquit. If they didn't have that business there, though, these rules wouldn't apply, right? Like if it was, you know, if they shut down the Omelet Factory, then they could put as many roosters on their property as they want. But it's the combination of the two things that's actually the problem as far as the town's concerned?
8: Yeah, I think it's rather telling. And I'll tell you, Eric, we pointed out in our letter to the town, pointing out some of these constitutional issues, that roosters do not lay eggs. But it seems to be, and this is a constitutional issue, that the town is reading some meaning into these roosters based on the fact that the LeBlancs own the Omelet Factory. So that's where it gets into dangerous constitutional territory, because when the government is engaged in determining what art is allowed based on what it depicts, you're in dangerous First Amendment territory, and a really strict constitutional test applies called strict scrutiny. And so the government's going to have to meet this compelling government interest standard and prove that its sign ordinance is the least restrictive means of protecting the public from some sort of threat. And here, you know, we know that this is based on what the art depicts, because, you know, if these had been lions or tigers or bears in their yard, the town wouldn't be saying, oh my, these are signs for the Omelet Factory. They seem to be going through some sort of convoluted reasoning where they say, hey, roosters are chickens and hens are chickens, and roosters don't lay eggs, but hens do, and they're both chickens. Therefore, this is a sign for the Omelet Factory. And I think that's pretty outrageous.
7: Yeah. I mean, you got to the exact same thing that I was thinking of, is like, okay, if they had a ton of elephant statues in their yard, that would be okay, I guess, because you couldn't possibly interpret that as somehow advertising the Omelet Factory. Like, I think you make a great point that this is why you can't have government officials interpreting art on someone's private property. What sort of punishment are the LeBlancs looking at? Like, what is the town of Ogunquit threatening them with if they don't, I don't know, take all the roosters down or something?
8: Right now, it seems to be a number of fines. They've issued them some citations for these roosters. They've threatened them to take them down. And that's typically how these disputes start. Unfortunately, with code enforcement, you know, sometimes they just sink their teeth into something and just absolutely refuse to let go. And so a lot of towns will start with, you know, one fine or two fines, and then they consider it to be an ongoing violation, and they start to mount up the fines. And so we'll see what the town does here.
7: I know you guys at IJ have litigated some similar cases to this in the past. I'm thinking specifically there was one in New Hampshire, right, involving a bakery and some signage there. Local officials were all bent out of shape over. Tell us a little bit about what happened there and how that relates to this situation in Maine.
8: Part of the reason I think this Ogunquit rooster situation caught our radar so hard is that, you know, we litigated a case in New Hampshire, which we just won last year on behalf of another local eatery called Levitt's Country Bakery in Conway, New Hampshire, where the business owner had invited a bunch of high school students to paint a mural on the facade of the building, which showed the sun rising over a bunch of donuts, which kind of represented the mountains of New Hampshire. And the town decided that this was a sign and it didn't comply with their sign code. And so they went after the owner of Levitt's Country Bakery, just the way that the town of Ogunquit is going after the owner of the Omelet Factory here. And they're doing this in a way that the First Amendment draws this line between content neutral and content based discrimination. And so this is what we're talking about with, is it a rooster or is it a whale or something, right? So they're making this determination based on the content of the art and saying, if the art depicts this thing, it's fine. But if it depicts this other thing, it's not.
7: We're unfortunately out of time for today, Daniel. Really great case here. Really, I mean, it's an unfortunate situation, really terrible situation, but really great that you guys at IJ are there to stand up for the property rights and the First Amendment rights that are at play here. So thanks for what you do, and I appreciate you being here today to talk about it.
8: Thanks for having me on, Eric.
7: And once again, that is Daniel Weisslaw. He is an attorney with the Institute for Justice. You can check out their work online at IJ.org, including more about this situation and, of course, about that case in New Hampshire that we talked about and lots of other stuff that they're working on there as well. For Reason Magazine, I'm Eric Boehm. Catch me right back here next week on another edition of American Radio Journal.
3: The political knives are out for U.S. Senator John Fetterman, who has strayed from left-wing orthodoxy on several issues. So says American Spectator editor-in-chief Dr. Paul Kengor on this American Radio Journal commentary.
9: I didn't leave the Democratic Party, said Ronald Reagan famously. The Democratic Party left me. Well, Senator John Fetterman, Democrat of Pennsylvania, hasn't left the Democratic Party, but the Democratic Party seems to have left him, certainly in his home state. The party has not only left Fetterman, but is trashing him. Here in my home state of Pennsylvania, we're hearing the hate loud and clear with a stunning ferocity by Democrats against one of their own. The knives are out. They are slicing and dicing Fetterman in ways that I've never heard Democrats speak of a fellow Democrat. Quote, John Fetterman is a disgrace, unquote, fumes Congressman Brendan Boyle, a Philadelphia area Democrat. Our state deserves better than a lazy trust fund baby who's too lazy to do the job. Wow. Well, Boyle is not alone among Democrats. Says his Democrat colleague, Representative Chris DeLuzio, there's a lot I could say about John Fetterman's pathetic behavior as a senator. But between the laziness, disrespect, and willingness to carry water for a foreign government, this man has no sense of duty. DeLuzio is speaking of a negative report on Pennsylvania Senator John Fetterman in the Wall Street Journal, the sort of report against one of their own that Democrats typically ignore or denounce. Not this time. DeLuzio and fellow Democrats are seizing the report to trash Fetterman. DeLuzio continued, he is not up for the high office he was elected, and we in Pennsylvania will do something about it in 2028. Wow. Surely Boyle and DeLuzio are lone rangers in these blistering shots of their Democratic colleague, right? Nope. Look at the words of Pennsylvania State Rep. Malcolm Kenyatta, who is actually vice chair of the Democratic National Committee. Says Kenyatta, quote, this report is horrifying. But not new to many of us in Pennsylvania, John Fetterman barely showed up as lieutenant governor, and he's constantly MIA as our senator. Huh, really? All of a sudden, Democrats didn't like Fetterman as their lieutenant governor when they ran him after a major stroke against Republican Senate nominee Dr. Mehmet Oz in 2022? Kenyatta continues, quote, when Fetterman's not on Fox cheerleading Trump in endless wars, he's attacking the very neighbors who gave him a chance. Kenyatta urges, quote, 2028 can't come soon enough. That is, when Fetterman is up for re-election. These comments are shocking for their vituperation and assault by Democrats against one of their own. I've never seen anything like it. Democrats rarely break ranks. They're not like Republicans who have open internal debates all the time. The Democrats, never. Anyone who dares to buck the party line is effectively excommunicated. And that's what's happening with John Fetterman. He hasn't saluted the party flag on every issue, and sometimes even defends Donald Trump policies. And for that, he's being punished. More than that, he's going to be primaried by his own party. I wouldn't be surprised if ideologues primary him with a Democratic Socialist, which would be a suicide mission in the state of Pennsylvania. They'll lose, akin to how they'll be losing the Florida Senate race after nominating Democratic Socialist Angie Nixon. And yet, here's the biggest irony, if not absurdity. John Fetterman certainly hasn't become a conservative Republican. His Heritage Foundation scorecard ranks him 0% conservative for the current session of the 119th Congress and a 4% lifetime score. Conservatives know that Fetterman is no conservative. They know that he's a liberal Democrat, but he's also an independent Democrat, the most outspoken in his party. He's not afraid to criticize his side, nor commend the other side. He's truly independent, and there's little tolerance for such independence in today's Democratic Party. You toe the party line or you're ostracized and primaried, and that's what John Fetterman faces. It's now clear, and it's ugly. Now, a big remaining question that seems to be developing and increasingly thinkable is this. Would the Republicans take John Fetterman? Would he join the Republicans? Well, I doubt it, but this much I know. The Democrats don't want him. John Fetterman hasn't left the Democratic Party, but the party has left him. For American Radio Journal, I'm Paul Kengor. Thanks for listening.
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0: News Talk 1540 KXEL, Waterloo, Cedar Falls, Cedar Rapids, where Iowa comes to talk. KXEL News Time, 9 minutes before 9 o'clock. Good morning, I'm Jeff Stein. Well, you know what they say about computers? You can't live with them and you can't throw them off the bridge into the Cedar River. And we have some computer issues. And we apologize for that. We are grateful that you've let us know when you heard the station was intermittently on and off all the weekend. We have a lot of things that we need to do here to get it back to normal, but we will do our darndest to make it as close to normal for you as possible. So if nothing else, stay tuned, because who knows what comes next. One of the programs that we bring you Saturday afternoons at noon is Iowa Law Talk. It's a fascinating program. We were not able to bring it to you last Saturday, this past Saturday. We'll have that for you in the 9 o'clock hour today, as again, we try to get something on the radio here on a regular basis. 8 minutes now before 9. Let's take a look at how warm it's going to get today.
1: The TV9 First Alert Forecast. Plenty of sunshine today, breezy with highs in the mid and upper 80s. Tonight, we're mainly clear. We'll drop to lower 60s. Tuesday, mixed sunshine with a high in the mid and upper 70s down to 62. Wednesday and Thursday, slight chance of storms were cooler with highs in the mid and upper 60s. Friday, partly cloudy with highs cooler in the mid 50s. From the TV9 First Alert Weather Lab, I'm Justin Roberts on News Talk 1540 KXEL.
0: So a mix of fair skies and clouds on this Monday morning in Vinton, fair and 70, but mostly cloudy in Monticello. Independence is mostly cloudy and 68, 67 and mostly cloudy in Iowa City. Charles City, a few clouds in 66, fair and 68 in Clarion, fair and 68 in Ames. Marshalltown, a few clouds in 69. 63 degrees with a fair sky in Mason City. Olwine, fair in 66. Fair and 70 in Webster City. Newton, a fair sky, and 73 degrees. Eastern Iowa Airport on the south end of Cedar Rapids. South wind at 12, mostly cloudy, 66 in the city of Five Seasons. Waterloo Regional Airport, south wind at 6, a fair sky, and 67 degrees now in the Cedar Valley from News Talk 1540 KXEL, where Iowa comes to talk. KXEL News Time now is 6.5 minutes before 9 o'clock.
2: I'm Wade Kisner. After hunting birds for over 60 years, I could say nothing's better than a day in the field with a great gun dog and a fine shotgun. Although the hunt always comes to an end, the special memories stay with us for a lifetime. Join us as we share some memories from the field.
3: You know, I know my son Seth took his first pheasant on the farm. I don't know if my son Shane did or not, but Seth took his first pheasant out there, and they were introduced to duck hunting out there, and just the general outdoors. I mean, we were there all the time, and you know, there's no better place to spend than out there with kids. Of course, I have a terrible bias. Even my favorite education book is Last Child in the Woods, Wade. And, you know, it emphasizes the value of introducing kids to the outdoors. There's all kinds of research that shows that kids introduced to the outdoors are less likely to get in trouble and much more likely to be successful in life. You know, that's another reason I pushed it. But again, an incredible bias of mine. That's, you know, I had my kids out there all the time. I wanted to introduce them to a way of life that was outside of what they grew up in town.
2: You spent many, many years as a teacher.
3: Yes, I think I have an equal amount of time in teaching as I do in law enforcement. Uh-huh. Wade, I have a total of 23 and a half years in law enforcement, and I think I have right at the same in teaching.
2: Wow.
3: Yeah. Yep. It's of course, my students know that the best way to get me off track is start talking about hunting and fishing. So today's lesson will go down the toilet if they can get me off on that at bat.
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5: 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Studies show that bookworms usually grow up to be well-adjusted adults. In fact, bookworms gain a great deal more along the way than children who don't read. When you think about the benefits of children reading,

0: The internet for information doesn't cultivate the same character traits of humility, patience, and curiosity. So while smartphones and tablets may be faster and more convenient, they don't help children develop the skills necessary for success in school and in life. With all that in mind, consider limiting your child's screen time. Encourage them to enjoy the old-fashioned hobby of sitting down with a good book. For Focus on the Family, I'm Jim Daly.
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3: 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Starbucks says it's not getting into the burrito biz. Contrary to last week's report from the Financial Times, the coffee giant says it's not pursuing a takeover of Chipotle Mexican Grill. Last week, Starbucks said it remains laser-focused on its own turnaround plan, which has revived sales growth after a lengthy slump. Stocks are higher on Wall Street as traders bank on an uplift from earnings after weeks of elevated oil prices and global bond yields at their highest levels in decades. The Dow is up 0.3%, the Nasdaq ahead 0.2%, the S&P up 0.1%. Erica Herskowitz, Bloomberg Radio.
4: 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That's next. And for some reason, that didn't play. All right, this is going to be fun. 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
5: He says Ukraine is willing to abide by a Trump ceasefire plan, but Russia isn't. I'm Dave Anthony, Fox News.
6: It's a pity because they always, they will find any kind of reasons not to stop this war.
5: So Ukraine's President Volodymyr Zelensky just told Fox more pressure on Russia is needed. The day after President Trump wrote on Truth Social that Russia and Ukraine agreed to a ceasefire on targeting energy facilities.
6: And we didn't attack, but Russia attacked our gas stations, energy infrastructure, and other things.
5: As for Trump calls for a new election in Ukraine, Zelensky just told Fox Russia has to agree to a full ceasefire first. Now to another conflict.
7: Houthi rebels in Yemen are now issuing a direct threat to foreign airlines over Saudi airspace or those that are using airports inside of the kingdom.
5: This after the Iran-backed militants attacked the airport in Saudi Arabia's capital Riyadh.
7: At least one ballistic missile slammed into Terminal 3 as it was packed with passengers. First responders rushing to the scene in ambulances and helicopters evacuating many of the hundreds who were injured. Another attack occurred just a day later against Terminal 4, killing an additional person.
5: That's Fox's Trey Ingston, Tel Aviv. President Trump's considering U.S. forces helping the Saudis battle the Houthis. Later today, the president will go to Ohio to again campaign for Republicans 22 days before the November elections. A progressive Democrat's under scrutiny. Congresswoman Ilhan Omar's residence in Washington, not her home in Minnesota, was raided just before dawn.
8: We're told this happened a little bit shortly after 6 o'clock this morning here at Congresswoman Omar's home in Washington, D.C. There are several investigators from Homeland Security Investigations also told that DOJ involved in this investigation. We don't have details specifically about what the investigation entails, but we can report that it is a federal criminal investigation.
5: Fox's David Pond spun near the raid location. America's listening to Fox News. We'll be right back.

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1: Stocks are mixed to start the week. The Dow is up 133 points. The S&P 500 is gaining one, but the NASDAQ is down 41 points. Price of oil is up more than 2%. WTI is almost at 40 or 94 bucks a barrel again. At the gas pump, though, no change for regular. AAA's national average for the regular gas is still at 4.35 per gallon. Diesel's down a penny to 6.26, 26 cents less than last month's record high. Now, President Trump's latest attempt to bring prices down for diesel, facing criticism from Democrats and Republicans in Congress, urging him to cancel a deal to allow Russia to send diesel to the U.S. and global markets. GOP Senator Tom Tillis tells NBC's Meet the Press that agreement may violate U.S. law and help finance Russia's war.
2: The president needs to realize that tens of thousands of people have died over this illegal invasion. And I get it that he may be frustrated, but he needs to understand who the good guys are in this disagreement.
1: Speaking of inflation and energy issues, two Americans who've studied both are sharing the Nobel Prize for Economics. Robert Hall is affiliated with Stanford and Michael Woodford with Columbia University, awarded for their models helping governments deal with economic crisis at the movies.
3: It was a scary good weekend at the box office. Jessica Chastain's horror flick, Other Mommy, frightened its way to number one, raking in $27.5 million at the North American box office, despite some frighteningly bad reviews.
4: He's scared, Mommy. She's nice.
5: She's not sure like you.
3: And Hathaway's thriller Verity took second with $11.5 million, followed by Resident Evil in third. But audiences weren't clicking with The Social Reckoning. The Facebook drama debuted in fifth place with just $5.5 million. Carmen Roberts, Fox News.
1: In baseball, Milwaukee won the opening game of the National League Championship Series. The Brewers beat the L.A. Dodgers 2-1. I'm Dave Anthony. This is Fox News.
6: The TV9 First Alert Forecast. Plenty of sunshine today, breezy with highs in the mid and upper 80s. Tonight, we're mainly clear. We'll drop to lower 60s. Tuesday, mixed sunshine with high in the mid and upper 70s, down to 62. Wednesday and Thursday, slight chance of storms were cooler with highs in the mid and upper 60s. Friday, partly cloudy with highs cooler in the mid 50s. From the TV9 First Alert Weather Lab, I'm Justin Roberts. 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
7: One more very warm day, as you heard, before we get back to more seasonal temperatures and that little burst of precipitation. But now, as we look at TV9 First Alert Pinpoint Doppler Radar on a Monday morning, well, there's nothing to see across the state of Iowa. And as we widen it out, yes, there's a little bit in the upper Dakota, also Idaho. That's as close as you're going to get. Nothing across the state of Iowa, or really most of the Midwest. A fair sky and 70 degrees now in Decorah, fair and 72 in Boone. Des Moines has 72, but it's partly cloudy. Fair and 70 in Iowa City. Independence, mostly cloudy, 70 degrees. 72 and partly cloudy in Vinton. A few clouds and 70 in Monticello. Partly cloudy, 70 in Charles City. Clarion says fair and 70. Fair and 73 in Ames. Fair and 72 in both Marshalltown and Webster City. Olewine has 68 degrees, 69 in Mason City. Fair skies in both those locations. It's fair and 73 as well in Newton. Eastern Iowa Airport, a south wind at 10. Clear skies, they say, at the airport, and 70 in the city of Five Seasons. Waterloo Regional Airport, south wind at 5, a fair sky, and it is 70 now in Waterloo Cedar Falls. 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
8: You are listening to Iowa Law Talk with Messrs. Nicholas Critelli, J.D. Esquire, and Joseph Pfeiffer, J.D. Esquire. These are the wise denizen of Iowa law, decades of experience. Joe, with his great practice that encompasses so much of our agricultural folks here in the state of Iowa. Nick, with offices that extend beyond Iowa into New York and London, as he is the first American lawyer in a century and a half to become a British barrister. I'm John Jacobson, your lowly moderator here today, but I am an Iowa Hawkeye Law alumnus. It's great to be a Hawkeye. And Sean Xavier is my engineer, and you are listening to us on the original North American 50,000-watt clear channel blowtorch, KXEL, Iowa's own, Waterloo, 1540 AM, no competing 1540 anywhere in the continent, and that FM transmitter in Cedar Rapids at 100.5 FM. 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We'll be hard to top last week's show, where Barrister Critelli had on another Iowan, a judge who is now a British solicitor, and the great Judge Greiner from Polk County. Nick, you've intrigued me, though, and tickled me with two great cases that Randall Bezanson went through with us. My Con Law 2 semester, which was January through May of 1986, and we took a look at both the Sullivan and the Gertz cases. I can't wait to roll up our sleeves and do this with you. And Mr. Pfeiffer, take away Sir Nicholas.
9: Well, let me tell you what started. I was watching TV last night, and to be honest with you, guys, I got disgusted. All I was hearing were political ads that were just ridiculous. I mean, I'm listening, and it's not like it's one right after another, right after another. Everybody throwing mud, defaming, I'll use legal terms here, everybody else. I'm going, is this what has happened to our democracy? Nobody's telling me what they're going to do. They tell me how bad everybody else is. And I'm listening to half of this stuff going, there's no way that this could ever happen. You know, I realize that we'll elect somebody for, you know, the Congress. Right. They're there for two terms. They're one of 500 votes, et cetera. They have no control over anything. But the fact of the matter is, I mean, apparently we got some real lowlifes running for government on both sides of the ticket, if you listen to both sides of the people.
10: You know, it makes me think of something. Where are the seed corn heads? Where can they be? Where are the seed corn heads? Where in the heck are they?
9: I can't beat that, John.
8: you know, he's got a little bit of Irish tenor mixed in with a little Neapolitan operatic. Are you sure this guy is from Luxembourg, St. Donatus, and the Dubuque area?
9: Joe, what was that?
10: Think about it, guys. I'm lamenting the fact that we don't have seed corn ads and ag chemical ads, which is what we're going to get on November 4th, the day after the election.
9: I hope so, because I'm so sick of this, Joe. This is getting ridiculous. I mean, for example, I'm here in Polk County in this congressional district. I never thought in my life that I would ever see a time when a female minister would be running against a male nun.
8: Very funny. Very funny play on words, Mr. Critelli.
9: Okay, that's course. A Catholic joke. I get it now.
11: Zach Nunn and UNN, Zach Nunn, play on words there. Well played, Mr. Critelli.
9: So here's the problem I've got with this, folks. I'm listening to this stuff, and I'm going, this is just junk. I mean, everyone's throwing mud at everybody. We don't know whether it's true or not. In fact, it could possibly be true. So then I looked at it and said, well, wait. The law generally has remedies for things of nature. It's called defamation. Libel is written defamation. Slander is oral defamation. What happened? How come it's gotten so bad? Well, we know that in 1964, there was a U.S. Supreme Court case called New York Times versus Sullivan. And basically what that held, folks, is that the law of defamation, suing somebody when somebody is telling lies about you or casting you in a false light or whatever it is, you could be liable if you do that to somebody. And if you're a radio station or a TV station that broadcasts that, they're liable too. That was the safeguard to protect that. Well, in 1964, the U.S. Supreme Court, in a case entitled New York Times versus Sullivan, said, well, you know, freedom of speech. People ought to be able to say anything they want within reason about anybody else running for office, because public office requires a lot of public discourse that gets heated, etc. So unless you can show actual malice, good luck trying to do that, by the way, everything is fair game if you're running for public office or in public office. About 10 years later, in 1974, the Gerst case came out, and it says basically that if you are a public figure, people can defame you, libel you, slander you, and there's nothing you can do about it. Now, it didn't quite define what a public figure was, but if you're somebody that's in the public's eye, etc., then you're not protected with respect to any of this. Theoretically, John, all of us on this show right now could be considered public figure, which means anybody can say anything about you that they want, regardless of whether it's true, a lie, or whatever. And, you know, you just simply have to take it. So I looked at this and I go, well, wait a minute. This is ridiculous. Because what you end up with is what we witness every night at TV, particularly during election time. Slander after slander after slander. And there's no repercussion. Then, to make matters worse, folks, Section 230 of the Telecommunication Act goes one step further. Now, this is a real problem. It says that any entity that rebroadcasts any kind of communication, read internet, okay, read TikTok, read any kind of
11: Instagram, for instance, yeah, any Facebook, of that stuff, okay? LinkedIn.
9: They are completely immune from liability. Now, pause, folks. I may say a lot of bad things against John Jacobson, but it's basically from my lips to his ears. But if I now have telecommunications that will broadcast that, I can broadcast that slander to the world. So the safeguard against defamation, uncontrolled defamation, okay, was the broadcaster could be liable. And the Section 230 of the Telecommunication Act did away with that. Now you have wholesale defamation. John, we have two cases involving false light defamation in this office in the last year.
11: Wow.
9: This is where people said anything they want to say about anybody just to put them in a false light to get some kind of an advantage over them.
11: Yeah.
9: You would be shocked at the amount of anonymous defamation that's going on out there. It's ridiculous.
11: Well, in an internet world, it's exacerbated, Nick, as you correctly allude to.
9: You know, we all say, well, I have a right to speak. No, you don't. There is nothing in the U.S. Constitution that guarantees you a right to speak, folks. You have a right to a fair trial. You have a right to a gun, right to a jury trial. You don't have a right to speak. You have a freedom of speech. There's a world of difference between a freedom and a right. As lawyers, we know the difference. And that is, freedom has to be exercised responsibly. A right, not necessarily. We only have a freedom. But yet everyone confuses that and can say anything about anybody that they want without repercussion. This has gone too far.
11: Nick, but we've got to thread a needle very carefully, because in your beloved Britain, there is no true freedom of speech. They have arrested dozens of thousands of people for free speech violations in the last five or so years. You have fathers of assaulted young girls who have been critical of certain groups who have been grooming and assaulting these girls, who have literally been punished more severely than the perpetrators of the grooming and the sexual assault.
9: I don't know any of that to be true. Okay? I don't know any of that to be true. I'm not saying you're lying. I just don't know any of it to be true.
11: Okay?
9: I do know that I have brought cases, defamation cases and libel cases in Great Britain, okay, that stemmed from the U.S. because Great Britain doesn't have New York Times versus Sullivan.
11: Correct.
9: Doesn't have Section 230 of the Telecommunication Act. And, folks, if some defamation is said here and it's broadcast over there, English defamation law applies, and we've been successful on that. So, I mean, don't just assume you can shoot your mouth off and have protection everywhere on the planet. Folks, it doesn't work that way.
11: Nick, does it beg the issue of, is New York Times versus Sullivan bad law? I mean, do we need to go at the very default presumption that it was correctly decided? I mean, there are some third rails you can't touch in the law, such as Marbury versus Madison, but we have seen overturnings of cases like Plessy versus Ferguson and some other cases that were determined in the Korematsu case, which we've had to take a revisit of, and correctly so. How can we thread this needle of not chilling free speech because we want a strong public discourse, but on the other hand, to not allow it, as you correctly indicate, grave violations of personal dignity and reputation based on just reckless and hateful bromides.
9: The problem that I see with New York Times and Sullivan is it sounds good, John. You know, actual malice, okay?
11: Yeah.
9: Those of us that deal with the term actual malice in our day-to-day practice know that comes from the tort law. Now, how if I'm a victim, how do I prove that? Malice lies in the perpetrator's brain. They have all the facts and evidence. I have no way of getting at it. One way to protect it, John, is to flip the burden of proof. Let them show justification. Okay?
11: That's an idea. Is that what they do over there?
9: Yeah, put the burden on the speaker. I mean, this is getting ridiculous. I listened to those ads last night.
11: Yeah.
9: And I don't care whether you're Republican or Democrat. The whole thing's a repulsive. And why you would want your name associated with that kind of stuff amazes me. But yet
11: I agree. And what's problematic, too, is there plausible deniability where the candidate says, it's not me, it's these independent PACs that are doing it. I have no control over that. Is that a cop-out or is that a real deal?
9: That's a good question. I think it's a cop-out. Because remember this, I approve this message. Oh, remember those taglines that you always hear on that? Okay, but they approve the message when they like hearing it. But you know, but if there's any kind of a problem, they'll accept the benefit of the defamation. Right. They just don't want their fingerprints on it.
11: Now with PACs, that disclaimer is not issued by the candidate, so there is that bifurcation there. Wow. And yet we know. We just know that these races are hugely funded by the PACs themselves, right. And they are vicious.
9: The way we finance our campaign over here is terrible. Okay,
11: I agree.
9: Until we finally get some control over it and say, and number one, shorten the period of campaigning. You know, 6 months is long enough. I got to put up with this stuff. We're going to have another election. For the next 24 months, we're going to be inundated with this junk, okay? Limit it to 6 months. Maybe you have public financing so we don't have to have this packed junk. But this is ridiculous.
11: Nick, every problem in the Iowa legislature and the House of Representatives, when I was there, stemmed from the constant reelection cycle, which was predicated upon raising money from lobbying groups. And money is the great poisoner. It is. And it literally comes down to impacting who your chairs are of your committees. It's a huge issue. Now, we've had campaign finance reform rulings from the Supreme Court, and obviously they've opened the gates to a great extent there. And there are some pitfalls to government-controlled campaign finance spending, because sometimes you can load the dice, so to speak, in favor of one side over the other. So I don't know if there's a perfect solution. I know my friend Joe Pfeiffer
12: That goes back with me to some huge tilts in eastern Iowa over the years, some incredibly competitive Senate and congressional races. And Joe, I am not being Rebecca of Sunnybrook Farm here and halcyonic about the old days, but even when there was robust skirmishing, it was not down to the argumentum ad hominem that is just literally at a savage pace today. I mean, is it money that has done this, Joe, or is it just the coarsening of the culture in general, or is it a combination thereof?
10: And that is the Citizens United case.
12: Yep, yep.
10: And the Citizens United case is a case that said that PACs have the right to fund, make all of these ads, whatever amount of money they want to spend. There's no limit on the spending that a PAC can have. So we have super PACs, and there are thousands of super PACs. And so right now we've been seeing ads that show Trump talking about all the things the Republicans have done. And initially he was having them be paid for by the U.S. government. And he got a lot of flack on that. So he said, I'll stop using government money. I'll use my PAC money. So we've got all of this unfettered content. I mean, it's unfettered content, and in many instances, not necessarily well vetted, or perhaps it's too well vetted because you're using the half-truths in there. And we've seen every race that's out there. So I've been thinking about this. So it's a combination of things. It's the Citizens United. Then you've got the Sullivan case that Nick talked about, and then you've got the Gertz versus Welsh, because in Gertz versus Welsh, if you're not a public figure, if you're not a public person, so to speak, then you don't have the protection that you get in New York Times versus Sullivan. So you've got a lot of different ways to look at this thing. If we want to clean this up so that we won't be singing a lament about having our seed corn ads and our herbicide ads, and we get back to a straight discourse about the what are the issues that we really are talking about. And like Nick was talking about last week, what am I going to do if I'm elected? Now, obviously, none of the candidates can do more than say, I'll vote for this, I'll vote for that. Alone, they can't deliver a damn thing. And that's one of the things that you look at, you think about all these ads in there, and they say, I'll do this and I'll do that, and I'll cross the aisle to do this and do that. You know, it's nice when we hear that. However, alone they can't do it. So now we're sitting in here with this ungodly amount of money being spent, and you know, the literal millions of dollars are being spent on every Senate race that is at all competitive. And 2 weeks ago they said the Iowa one they were looking at $88 million. My prediction is it's gonna be over $150 million before this election's over on the Senate race. What could be done with that amount of money if it were to be put in many other things? And what benefit are we getting other than fattening the coffers of the radio stations, TV stations, newspapers, any place where they're advertising? And so the question then is, do we look at limiting the amount of time, as Nick had suggested? Do we switch the burden of proof? Now, so Nick, if we're gonna switch the burden of proof on this, who has to put this law in place? I assume it would have to be Congress, or would it be the state legislatures in our 50 states?
9: Well, Joe, I think it's probably going to be the U.S. Supreme Court. I mean, they're the ones that started this mess with the New York Times v. Sullivan, you know, looking at it as a constitutional right. I doubt that the legislatures now would get in there and mess with it. That's the problem. Okay. Now, I think they can do that if they simply just going in and defining what is actual malice and who's got the burden, because it didn't address that.
10: Okay, so now, how do we get the case teed up in front of the Supreme Court? First, remember, the Supreme Court only takes the cases it chooses to take, because you have to pay a petition for writ of certiorari, and then people can oppose it, and then the court has to vote whether we'll take the case.
9: Well, that's the problem you run into when you start dealing with judge-made law. You got to navigate your canoe, you know, down the stream, or, you know, to the court through many different falls in order to even get there, and then they may not take it. Okay. But what if you did it another way, Joe? What if instead of looking at it that way, you clamped down on the unbridled use of the media for this advertisements? For example, what if the House of Representatives were to facilitate debate and discussion with respect to those people who have qualified to run for office, for election to a position within that House. John, we'll take you for an example. Okay, you ran for the legislature, the Iowa House. You visited all the counties, you did all that stuff. But what if the House of Representatives itself say, okay, on this night, we're going to have a debate or we're going to have an analysis with respect to what Jacobson is going to do if elected and what his opponent's going to do. Okay. Not a partisan type debate that you see put on by the broadcasters, which has problems in and of itself. But I mean, just a basic analysis of, John, what's your program? Okay. What are you going to do?
12: Nick, I think you're correct. And what troubles me is a classical forensic debater going back to even high school years is, you're right, even the debate formats that are set up by these broadcasters are not true debates. They're joint press conferences with overrun times, with interruptions. You need to really get back to a Lincoln Douglas, if not Kennedy Nixon format, if you're going to have moderators, of constructive speeches, uninterrupted, with time delimiters, you know, first affirmative, first negative, with cross-examination, if you want to have that, and then rebuttal periods that are cordoned off, no interruptions, no time elaborations beyond what is allowed, and have some structure and decorum. Right now, these things end up being filibusters, shouting matches, interruptus magnus, and the formats themselves are not constructive.
9: Okay. What if you went one step before that? And admittedly, some people are going to be better performers than others.
12: Sure.
9: Some people are going to be more persuasive oral advocates than others. But if you're going to run for office, shouldn't you have to file with the office that you're running what your position is? What is your platform? What are you running on?
12: Full disclosure.
9: You can't be running on, I'm running because I don't like the guy that holds the job now. What is your affirmative program?
12: Right. Full disclosure, Truth in Advertising. Some of the different candidate voter guides in theory could be useful. But again, those are skewed with straw men, straw dog arguments in terms of how they arrange the checks on those boxes. And I do have to fault, as a broadcaster, I do have to fault the media for just being sloppy and intellectually lazy, if not slothful, in not having a better format. You know, it's like a football team. It's blocking and tackling. You've got to have the executions. Go back. I encourage you, review the Nixon-Kennedy televised debates from 1960. These guys look like statesmen. I'll go further. Ronald Reagan and Bobby Kennedy with that wonderful debate that they did in 1967. Those guys look like absolute giants in terms of statesmen, in terms of the decorum, and yet there was skirmish, there was rebuttal, there was parrying and thrusting that was really on point, there was direct clash going on, and it was all based on policy. They would talk about the erstwhile Diem regime in Vietnam. They would talk about...
9: Once again, I mean, let's get back to the basics here.
12: All right.
9: I understand. They're trying to sell people. I want to know what your product is. You're running for a representative of my district. What is your platform? Not your party's platform. What are you going to do for me, John?
12: Well, what I was here was I outlined what my ideas were on taxation, on spending, on education, on public safety, on agriculture. And, you know, I would give a few bullet points for each. I would put that on web posts. I'd put that on my door flyers and hangers. I was not trying to run away from anything. I tried to give people some meets and bounds and then let the chips fall. Joe, what say you?
10: Tell you what, guys. 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Now we can continue our discourse.
9: How come he always gets to do that and I don't?
12: Timing's everything, and Joe's got timing, I'll tell you what.
9: I guess where I'm going with this, guys, is look, if in a representative government, we're not a democracy, okay, we're a republic, which means I'm electing my representative who's going to represent me. I want to know what he's going to do, and I want to hold he or she accountable for not doing it. Well, if you don't commit to what you're going to do, then how can I hold you accountable? If you campaign only on the fact that your opponent is no good, Okay. You know, just turn on the TV tonight. You'll get an earful of that. That's not telling me what you're going to do at all. I want to know what your program is, what I can hold you accountable for. Cause next time when you're up for election, I'm going to say, you know, you told me you're going to do these five things. You didn't do any of them. What's your explanation, John? There's no accountability.
12: Right. Folks. Right. Well, and people have short-term memories, and you can spin any non-vote as, you can spin a rationale for doing it or for not doing it. And again, I think the issue, unfortunately, is what's very sad is it's not always causality, but it certainly is correlation. In 85 to 90% of the situations, the person with the most money wins the election. And the other issue is you don't have as many competitive seats as you might think. It is now well known among political aficionados that in the United States House of Representatives, of which there are 438 who are seated in the House, including the District of Columbia, non-voting delegation of three, that of those 438, there are probably 24 competitive U.S. House seats this cycle and the prior cycle. Nick, that's 5%. Joe, that's 5%. The hay is already in the barn, as Hayden Fry might say, about that other 95%. So what's appalling to me is the real dearth of choices that you have. This midterm is going to come down to basically if those 24 House races split 14 to 10 or 15 to 9, that's going to determine. And that's why these huge multi-millions are flooding into just a tiny amount of these races. Now, the Senate is a little different, Nick, because the Senate now truly is up for grabs. You are seeing huge millions of dollars flooding into erstwhile ignored states, such as Kansas, thought to be solidly red, which now has an incumbent marshal in some polls trailing. In Nebraska, you have a blue dot Omaha now that is in ascendancy. And millionaire Pete Ricketts, you know, President Trump had to come into Grand Island the other night to rally the troops. In Iowa, you have a Senate race. Joe, you're keeping the tally on that. The amount of money is astronomical. But again, when you think that you have Iowa House races and Iowa Senate races at the state house level that pay $24,000 a year salaries, where you're having $1 million of funding going in, something is truly amiss. And Nick, I don't care who you are, unless you are a multimillionaire yourself or have married a partner who is a multimillionaireess or have a friend expecting nothing in return who just wants to be your patron for multimillions of dollars, it now is almost impossible for someone who is even an upper middle class in the economic strata to win election for public office of anything beyond county commissioner, mayor, city council, school board. Everything else is almost a barrier to entry the way it's currently set up. That's the dastardly truth that to me is somewhat concerning.
10: I'm looking at the Senate race here in Iowa. 8 days ago, it said $90 million had been spent on the race so far, making the sixth most expensive Senate contest in the country. But we're not done. And the GOP super PAC has just dumped another $20 million into that race.
12: I know $8 million just went into Kansas to help Marshall. Originally, that probably would not have happened, but Marshall is really in a real fight to retain his seat. And so you saw the GOP pull out money of the North Carolina Senate race in terms of millions of dollars, followed by the Democrats then pulling millions of dollars out of North Carolina. As it is so fluid that as polling goes south or north, depending, you're seeing redeployments of resources by approaching $10 million on a nightly batch of polls, Joe. It's just unbelievable.
10: True. So I think we're in agreement that the spending on these attack ads is not necessarily good for the country because it divides us. Instead of having us focus on what can we as a country do, we're focused on is it red, is it blue, which way are we going to go? And we need both parties to work together for the country to proceed and to become everything it can become. So those are things that are frustrating me. And then the question still is, getting the Supreme Court to change the Sullivan case, I might be able to walk on water before that happens.
12: Or Citizens United, where would there be any impetus to do a major overhaul of Citizens United?
9: Okay, so an overview. What we've talked about now is a defect with regard to the law of defamation that provides protection not only for the defamer, but also the person that publishes the defamation. We've talked about the financing of political campaigns and how much money it takes and how it detracts from what the true meaning of running for office should be in a republic. But there are two other entities here that we've not discussed. Number one is who's actually running the campaign and who's broadcasting. So with respect to who's running the campaign, I'm not naive enough to think that the candidate is running for the campaign. I know who's running it. It's people like me, political scientists. Those of us that went to college and got a degree in political science, whatever that was at the time, okay, now we get out and we have a job. What's our job? We find some candidate like you, John, and we manage your campaign. We script you, okay? We tell you what to do, when to do it, how to do it, all right? Then we go to journalists, okay? The broadcast media and so forth, who are more than happy to sell the airtime, okay? And you look at some of these commercials and you go, do you guys realize you've just put on back-to-back commercials? How responsible is that? I mean, aren't you monitoring this stuff? That's malpractice. What I see on these campaigns today is political science malpractice, John. You never sell a product by beating up your opposing product. You sell a product by showing how good yours is. Sooner or later, one of these geniuses is going to figure this out and say, you know, my opponent, John Jacobson, he's a nice guy. He's a wonderful guy. I like John personally. We just differ in how we approach things. Let me tell you how I would do it, okay? And calm down the hostilities here. And there's one guy on one ad, and I won't say which one it is, that's kind of doing that. That's trying to calm it down. I'm going, yeah, way to go, buddy. If I was in your district, I'd vote for you. But what I'm saying is, folks, it's political malpractice with regard to a lot of political scientists, the way that we run your campaigns. It's attack ads. Never used to be that way, John.
12: You're correct. And again, TV was really the fulcrum where a lot of this changed. And it's ironic that New York Times and Sullivan was decided in 1964. 1964 was the advent of the true attack ad. And laid at the feet of Bill Moyers, of later PBS fame, who always came off as very erudite and polished, but he was a pretty savage warrior for Lyndon Baines Johnson. And the famous Daisy ad run against Barry Goldwater that literally basically convoked the image that Goldwater would trigger a nuclear war. A little girl counting backwards from 10, plucking petals out of the daisy is then a nuclear Holocaust visual of explosives occurred at the end of the movie. The Willie Horton ad in 1988 was also one that was highly controversial. The advent of this really occurred with television, and now, of course, video, viral. We've talked about this a lot, but AI brings an entire other dimension to it, you're seeing people say things that they never said. You are seeing recreations of AI video and audio. It's chilling how badly this can be abused.
10: And then you think about it and you see the TV ads doing the fact checking of these various attack ads. And I look at that. I'm glad that they're doing some of it, but there's so much that you could be doing fact checking 24/7 from now till the election, and you wouldn't be able to cover all of the bad ads
12: right.
10: that have been out in any race.
12: Right. Well, I think, you know, here's the thing. People, to tie this together, Nick was brilliant when he said these are being run by political scientists, and these races are being run not locally. These national races for Senate and U.S. House are being run out of the Beltway. The locals are not running these races anymore. You're lucky if you've got locals with the ad agencies that make money for actually distributing or producing the ads, but these brainchilds come out of D.C. and the Beltway. So we talked about repealing that amendment where the legislative bodies chose the senators. So a lot of this has to do with technology and knowledge and data. And the problem now, too, is what about that last-minute surprise? It seems like each side always has a 11th-hour surprise. And there's been a lot of skullduggery with respect to that over the years. We've seen a lot. I would say going back to 1992, going forward. And again, 1992, you had the advent of cable TV. That period from 1981 to 1990 was really the establishment of cable TV across millions of households in flyover country and in the rural areas where heretofore they'd just been in the big cities. So again, Nick, can the law catch up with the technology, with the AI, with the temporality that we have? You know, it's and it's such a fluid environment because literally you have news cycles now that may be 2 and 3 hours old. In the 1960s, when Joe and I were reading Gus Schrader's Red Peppers column in the Cedar Rapids Gazette, it took 3 days to write something before it basically got into print, or at least a day if you were getting it off an AP or UPI wire. You had significant lag time.
9: Well, the key is where they're getting their news, their information. We've seen the demise of the broadcast, television broadcasting. ABC, NBC, CBS, I mean, they're not players anymore. You can't even get an on-the-air signal half the time. Everything now is being broadcast over the internet. We have special interest groups. I mean, everyone's got their fingers into this game. Or as Marshall McLuhan would say, there's a name out of the past, John. Everyone's got their foot in your brain. Remember when he said television is a salesman with his foot in your brain?
12: Yep.
9: Okay, that's what you got. Now it's everybody. So you go to AI. You say, all right, I want news. I want level news. I want liberal news. I want conservative news. But I want a full spectrum of news. AI, you're going to be my agent. You go out and get me news snippets from both conservative and middle of the road and liberal press so that I have a full spectrum and I can determine for myself what I want to hear. I'm putting together my own news network. And I do it. I use ChatGPT to do that. Okay, I get news from all around the world, both liberal and conservative, and I can play one against another so I can see what they're doing. Maybe that's not bad, John. Maybe I have more information now. It goes back to what one of you said earlier. You got to do your own research.
12: True words were never said. The problem, though, is we are so partisan and so bifurcated that both sides get their news exclusively from confirmation bias entities to where the chasm is wider than ever. The Venn diagrams simply don't intersect because each side is presenting a worldview of factual reality on the ground that is completely disparate from the other's worldview. There are no common connection points anymore to even begin that conversation. And that, to me, is a real issue as well.
9: Well, I'll give you an example. I take a look at the Telegraph in the UK, okay, fairly conservative newspaper over there. I read that in the morning as compared to the New York Times. I find out more about what's going on in the U.S. by reading the British newspaper than I do reading the Wall Street Journal or the New York Times. Now, how can that be? And by the way, it's been that way forever. Okay, if I wanted to find out what was going on in Washington, D.C., I would look at the UK Guardian or the Times over there or whatever, because the news here gets filtered. Do you remember the Drudge Report, John?
12: I do, unfortunately.
9: Okay, the Drudge Report used to be an amalgamation of a variety of different news sources, so you could get that overview. And then it went south. So we don't have good news sources. The last good news we had was, decades ago. You know, what happened to journalism? Now anyone with a cell phone is a journalist. Is that what it's become? You don't have any controls on what journalism is, so anybody can say, I'm a journalist, and want privileges associated with journalism.
12: And the truth of the matter is now, there's a juxtaposition. In the old days, I would say it was very dangerous when there were only three networks, CBS, NBC, ABC, and only two wire services, AP and UPI, and only two newspapers that were distributed nationally, the Washington Post and the New York Times. That gave a monopoly to seven media entities. And you think, well, today it's so dispersed, there's so many independent voices. Are there really? If you look at Disney, ABC, the Murdochs, CBS, Paramount, guys, you've still got five media companies that are the access point for any opinion to get out. And if you don't toe the corporate company line, you're out on your ear. And the Murdochs play as tough of hardball on the right as some of the others do on the left. Right, Joe?
10: Correct. It's so strange. I remember when I was growing up, we had 2, 7, and 9. ABC,
12: that's
10: CBS,
12: where those were
10: and
12: free for me. On a good weather day, you could get Channel 12, Mr. Rogers, Sesame Street, and William F. Buckley's Firing Line on Sundays.
10: And that's also a time when I believe we actually had journalism compared to what we have today.
9: What is journalism, Joe? What is it?
10: What is it or what was it?
9: Well, you know, we look at it as a profession. A profession that prides itself on being unregulated. Well, if law and medicine were an unregulated profession, think of the damage you could cause, okay? Experimental surgeries, experimental law, lawfare, and you've seen that, okay? Journalism, where's the standards, journalistic standards here? When the BBC, which, you know, I listen to a lot, all of a sudden gets sued for false stories that it's putting on, This was the gold standard in the world. What has happened to journalism? No standards, no accountability. Not good.
10: Now we talk about what is journalism, and we talk about when would they publish a story, when they had independent verification of something rather than a hunch. I don't like what we have in what they call journalism today.
9: They got to get a hold of the guy with the cell phone. Get ahead of him. Any kind of event, John, okay? Yeah. You see an accident out on the street, or a police arrest or whatever it is. Six people are standing there on the corner with their cell phones out. Now, what are they doing with that? They're selling that clip, okay? This gets back to controlling the entity that publishes that clip that they sell it to. When Section 2 of the Communication Act prevents any kind of accountability, this is what you end up with. Anyway.
10: So now, Nick, you say Section 2. Is that an administrative provision, or is that something Congress passed?
9: That's a Congress Act, Telecommunications Act, governing what the liability of the internet broadcasters, I'll call them that for lack of a better term, Section 230 of the Telecommunications Act, provides complete immunity from state, local, and national tort liabilities, Joe. Unless you can prove that they actually were participating knowingly and willfully in that defamation act. Good luck on that. This is why you end up with all kinds of anonymous postings on Twitter or what do they call it, X now, and all the rest of these things, Instagram, on social media, because they can't be sued. They're not responsible. Now, what are we finding? We're finding a lot of bad things happening. Human trafficking, children being put at risk because these entities won't monitor what they're doing. And then you look at it on one hand, you go, well, by gosh, we have to have free press, et cetera. Then you flip it around and you listen to the U.S. Supreme Court argument last week when they're trying to, when some states are trying to hold entities liable for climate change. Well, now, wait a minute, okay? I'm Exxon, and I'm going to be responsible for climate change damages. But if I'm an internet provider, I'm not responsible for the damage I create. You know, it doesn't make a lot of sense.
12: Nick, I was putting out scientific, life-saving recommendations during COVID that were essentially being shadow banned by Facebook and Twitter that now, in retrospect, have been admitted to have been factually correct. And I was literally working with physicians that are doing work in the area of antiviral remedial work that literally won a federal CARES grant from the government during COVID. How can I be right and wrong at the same time? And how can I be censored for trying to save lives that now the government admits I was right back then, and that the government admitted at the time that one of the physicians I was working with had a remedy that should be funded by a federal grant. This is the problem. If the government or big media can shut you down when you're telling the truth, when you're trying to save lives, and when that is canceled, that to me is terrifying.
10: So then the question is, who decides what should be allowed and what shouldn't?
12: Yes.
10: Are we back to 1983 and Big Brother?
12: Yep. You know, it's funny. In the old Soviet Union, they had Izvestia and Tass. And the Russian translations, one of the words meant truth and the other meant news. And the old joke in Russia was, with Izvestia, there is no Tass, and with Tass, there is no Izvestia.
9: Seems like we might have adopted that.
12: Yeah, meaning there is no truth in the news, and there is no news in the truth. So anyway, I hope we're not at that point. But you know, the founding fathers...
9: Sum all this up, John.
12: The founding fathers knew that we needed a robust marketplace of ideas, that ideally, if that robust, skirmishing, hard knuckles marketplace of ideas came to fruition, it would essentially serve as a safety valve to remediate against unrest and violence, because everybody would get their day at the mic, their day at the town hall platform dais. Even if they lose this round of elections, they had that opportunity to win the day again with a persuasive argument. And that was the thought. And I hate to think that we're abandoning that, because I think that the prescription is more speech, not less. But then again, Nick, as you've correctly said on prior programs, there are elements of speech that aren't deemed to be speech. And those would include things like shouting fire in a crowded movie theater, or basically incitement, fighting words, so to speak. There are times when we simply will not legitimize the thing done as speech worth protecting. Maybe we need to look at those criteria again under the SLAPS test. That's another topic for another time.
9: Well, John, there may be a silver lining in all of it. I adhere to the theory that you can tell the character of the candidate by the character of their campaign. If they are running negative ads, defamatory negative ads against their opponent, do you really want them representing you? Think about it. Okay.
12: Well,
9: Leopards doesn't change their spots. I mean, if this person is running a negative ad of all the time about their, they don't have a good thing to say about anybody, how are they ever going to get into Congress, okay, and do anything worthwhile if that's what their character is? Don't vote for them.
12: Not only that, that's a great final argument, penultimate word. I'll give it the final word to Joe here in a moment. Nick, I would juxtapose that by saying, I agree with you, and I would add to that, a little self-deprecating sense of humor tells a lot about someone, too. My great friend Chip Maxwell from Omaha had a very legendary and witty mother. She was quite a character, and she was a raconteur and beloved figure in Omaha, and however, a notoriously unskilled cook. Cooking was not her thing. And Chip, before one of his election victories, because everybody knew Mary and they knew of her skills, they knew that cooking wasn't one of them. And he put out a flyer with him and his beloved mother standing next to each other smiling. And it says, Mary Maxwell says, vote for my son Chip or I'll cook your dinner. He won. Joe, you have the last word here. What a quick hour of free speech this has been.
10: Yeah, and it's worth just what you paid for it. Anyway, folks, I'll come back to my lament. Where, oh, where are the seed corn ads? And quite frankly, they talk in the seed corn ads and the chemical ads. They tell you what they can do for you and how you'll be better off if you buy their product. Candidates would do well to do the same.
12: You know, it is amazing how people still go back to the Morning in America ads and how positive those were in 1984. Again, though, when you're up largely in the polls, it's easy to run positive. What Nick said earlier was that the politicos are running these negative ads oftentimes because the prevailing conventional wisdom is If it's close or if it's behind, you have to go negative. So, Nick, I'll throw it out. I'll give you one final word here and just extend it out for a second. Maybe incessant polling is the problem. We haven't touched on the polling factor, but I think that's a huge element of the problem, Nick.
9: Well, buy a poll. It's all about money, folks. Everyone's, okay, it's at the bottom line. You got the political scientist selling advice, or I call political science malpractice. You got the pollster.

0: maybe that post-election would have changed if Sinatra had been singing High Hopes for Richard Nixon. Who knows, Joe Pyfer?
1: Well, we'll see what happens in a scant less than 4 weeks. We'll see what happens.
2: 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A question? Maybe people would, out there have questions. What do you suggest they do?
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0: 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He's just legal strategies there at Ag and Business in Hiawatha, Cedar Rapids, Marion area. Nick Critelli, attorney with offices in Des Moines, as well as New York and London. This is John Jacobson, along with Sean Xavier, saying be safe, be smart, be good, be strong. God bless America. God bless this nation as we, with great sobriety, undertake our solemn duties to vote here in less than a month. And to modify an old saying, vote early, but don't vote often, or you'll need to consult a lawyer for any shenanigans there. Till we meet again. Bye-bye.
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4: He says Russia needs to be under more pressure. I'm Dave Anthony, Fox News.
5: We are ready today for energy ceasefire, as President Trump said. But I'm not sure that Putin is ready.
4: That's Ukraine's President Volodymyr Zelensky talking to Fox a short time ago, insisting that Russian leader Vladimir Putin does not want to stop the war.
5: It was his answer to President Trump. He attacked our energy infrastructure.
4: Zelensky tells Fox hours after the Trump Truth Social post about a ceasefire on targeting gas and energy facilities, Russia bombed a power plant.
5: People can't live without electricity.
4: This is some members of Congress, Republicans and Democrats, are calling on the president to cancel a deal he worked out with Moscow for Russia to send diesel to the U.S. and global markets in an attempt to lower diesel's high price. But on Truth Social, the president wrote a few minutes ago, the European Union paid Russia $250 billion for energy. He made the right choice for the American people. Houthi militants are warning airlines flying in Saudi Arabian airspace after weekend deadly missile attacks. Fox's Trey Inkst reports from Tel Aviv.
6: The strikes against the airport and energy infrastructure in the south do raise questions about if the United States could come to the defense of Saudi Arabia and launch a new round of strikes against the Iranian proxy group.
4: Democratic Congressman Ilhan Omar is under criminal investigation. The Minnesota Progressive's residence in Washington raided early this morning. Fox's David Spunt is there.
7: There are Homeland Security Investigation agents, HSI agents. So we don't see the typical FBI agents here on the scene telling you that this has some sort of immigration component to it. However, the Justice Department is involved in this scene and is involved in this investigation.
4: No comment from Congresswoman Omar. She has in the past denied allegations of immigration fraud. Pope Leo has a health issue, a nodule found on a lung.
8: And we've gotten word from the Vatican that the Pope will be admitted to the hospital tomorrow. The 71-year-old Leo will undergo the surgery to remove the nodule at Gemelli Hospital, where all the popes are treated.
4: Fox's Lauren Green, and the Pope's recovery expected to take a week. 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
1: While the Russia-Ukraine war rages with no end in sight, something potentially related. An assassination plot thwarted in Ukraine's neighbor Poland.
2: Officials say this threat was deadly serious. The alleged targets, Polish Prime Minister Donald Tusk and his Defense Minister Władysław Kosiniak-Kamysz. The suspect is Polish national Jacek Jabrzynski, tracked down, we're told, after he made a series of posts online. The country is on a high level of security alert as a result of stabbings in schools and fears of a possible hybrid attack by Russia against allies of Ukraine. Jonathan Savage, Fox News.
1: The U.S. ambassador to Greece is on thin ice.
3: President Trump and Secretary of State Marco Rubio are considering removing Kimberly Guilfoyle from her post as U.S. ambassador to Greece. The Associated Press reports a decision on her firing could come this week. Guilfoyle is accused of asking a donor to the president's campaign to pay off a $100,000 American Express bill before her Senate confirmation hearing. A report in the Wall Street Journal published text messages suggesting Guilfoyle would offer to help the donor gain access to administration officials. The payment was never made, and Guilfoyle's attorney disputes the authenticity of the messages. At the White House, Jared Halpern, Fox News.
1: They handed out the final Nobel Prize of the year this morning.
4: American-born economists Robert E. Hall and Michael Woodford have received the Nobel Memorial Prize in Economics. Their work involves helping governments and central banks to manage economic shocks, such as inflation or an energy crisis. Hall is affiliated with Stanford University in California, Woodford with Columbia in New York. It's the final prize to be given out this year by the Royal Swedish Academy of Sciences. It's worth $1.2 million. Jenny Cosola, Fox News.
1: On Wall Street, the Dow's up 227 points, but the Nasdaq's down 75. I'm Dave Anthony. This is Fox News.

0: The TV9 First Alert Forecast. Plenty of sunshine today, breezy with highs in the mid and upper 80s. Tonight, we're mainly clear. We'll drop to the lower 60s. Tuesday, mixed sunshine with a high in the mid and upper 70s, down to 62. Wednesday and Thursday, slight chance of storms were cooler with highs in the mid and upper 60s. Friday, partly cloudy with highs cooler in the mid 50s. From the TV9 First Alert Weather Lab, I'm Justin Roberts on News Talk 1540 KXEL.
1: TV9 First Alert Pinpoint Doppler Radar. Nothing to see across the state of Iowa. Fair skies the rule. They're up to 75 already in Decorah and in Boone. How about 76 in Des Moines? 75 a popular number as well in Independence and Iowa City, Monticello and Vinton. Those locations all fair in 75. Just a few clouds though in Charles City, 75 there. Fair in 75 in Ames and Clarion. Marshalltown, fair in 76. 74 and fair in Mason City. Oldline holding at 70 degrees with a fair sky. Fair in 75 in Webster City. And Newton fair and 75 degrees. Eastern Iowa Airport on the south end of Cedar Rapids. It looks like a clear sky. Wind from the south at 10 and 73 degrees in the city of Five Seasons. Waterloo Regional Airport. South wind at 14, at times up to 23, and with a fair sky, it is 76 degrees in Waterloo Cedar Falls. 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KXEL News Time on this interesting Monday morning is 7 minutes past 10 o'clock.
2: These are the opening markets on the Iowa Agribusiness Radio Network. I'm Dustin Huffman. Right now, we're talking with Greg McBride of Allendale. And, Greg, we have the WASDE report in the back window, maybe a little bit of a hangover day today. But, obviously, combines are rolling in the fields in Iowa and across the wetter parts of the Midwest that have been waiting anxiously to dry out. Those combines are rolling, even with a little bit of thunderstorm activity on Thursday night. Greg, we have a weekly crop progress report coming out this week. Obviously, harvest progress will be something that the markets are going to be watching very closely. I mean, obviously, I don't think we're going to be up to, you know, close to even where we're supposed to be, but we got to be looking like making up some ground somewhere.
3: I think we'll be getting closer to back to normal. Last week, once the rains kind of abated, we had quite a bit of harvest movement there. I think you'll see a bigger jump on the soybeans than you do on the corn. Corn will still move forward like it typically does, but I think it seems like the soybeans, there's a lot more producers that are out there getting the soybeans while it's fit ahead of some of these additional rains that are coming in, and that's a situation where some of those soybean numbers are actually coming in better than expected and coming in at or near record yield. So that'll be something to continue to watch here. And when you look at what's coming up for this market, we know that South America is planting currently. But they're a mile away from where we're going to see any kind of yield determination conversation. But if the El Nino situation does start to play in, that could be a situation where there is too much rain in some of those areas. Southern Brazil and northern Argentina do typically, during an El Nino, get excessive rain. So that could be a production issue into itself.
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2: At the opening bell, December corn is up 3 3/4 at 483.5. We see March up 2 3/4 at 497 even. November beans are down 7 3/4 at 1284.25. January down 7 1/4 at 1301.5. Soybean meal is $3.80 lower at 361.80. Soy oil 53 cents higher at 68.55. On the Merc, we see live cattle for October. They are trading 70 cents lower at 224.27. Feeder cattle 82 cents lower at 343.02. Lean hogs trading up 47 cents at 68.30. Pork cutouts unchanged at 95.12. That's the opening markets.
5: News Talk 1540 KXCL, where Iowa comes to talk. If you're a farmer or rancher who feels like the global food system is stacked against you, Our next guest would likely agree that you're maybe onto something. Austin Frerich will be making a presentation at the University of Northern Iowa Wednesday evening called Game Over, Ending Corporate Agriculture's Game of Monopoly. He's the author of Barron's, Money, Power, and the Corruption of America's Food Industry. We talk with Austin Frerich now. Thank you for being with us.
6: Yeah, thanks for having me on, Tim.
5: So I mentioned farmers and ranchers. I also suspect that you would say maybe consumers are just as likely to be feeling the impacts of food industry corporatization.
6: Oh, yeah. So, I mean, honestly, the first slide I show people when I start talking is what the average American spends at the grocery store compared to other countries. And USA actually just released new data last month on this, where out of the 100 countries it tracks in the world, we spend the sixth highest in the world. That's kind of the excuse for the longest time. Well, hey, all this destruction from these production models, at least it made us cheap food, and that's just not true anymore. And here's the thing, most people feel that. Like, you just feel like you're paying more also for lower quality stuff at the grocery store. And USA data backs that up now. And we're about dollar for dollar even now with Italy. Anyone that's been to Italy knows when a dollar gets you there, it's very different than a dollar here.
5: Well, let's talk about those other five countries. Let me ask about them. I'm guessing that maybe there's some mitigating circumstances when it comes to why their food prices are higher that just wouldn't make sense trying to apply the same rationale to our food costs.
6: Yeah, so actually, I believe Israel has the most expensive food in the world, which, given the current war, is not shocking. The other countries higher than America right now are Switzerland. Makes sense. Switzerland's known for being one of the most expensive places in the world. Norway, Denmark, and Portugal.
5: And let me come back to farmers as well. On the other side of the equation, even though food prices are high, I don't think there are a lot of farmers out there that feel like things are easy right now and that food dollar is coming to them.
6: Oh, yeah. So, I mean, to me, actually, speaking of the food dollar, to me, the food dollar is the best metric to use of the failure of USDA to maintain competition in these markets, where for every dollar Americans spent at the grocery store, farmers in America received the lowest ever recorded in American history. It's about 11 cents. After New Deal reforms of President FDR, I think it was like 52 cents in the dollar. So first of all, imagine what rural Iowa would be if 30 cents in the dollar went back to them. But keep in mind, too, with farmers, they're getting hit both on the input and output side. There's consolidation on the seed and inputs, but then also, like, who are their buyers? So it's like they're really being hit hard here.
5: We're talking with author Austin Frerich. He's a native Iowan and author of the book Barron's, Money, Power, and Corruption of America's Food Industry, and he'll be making a presentation at the University of Northern Iowa on Wednesday, this coming Wednesday. That presentation titled Game Over, Ending Corporate Agriculture's Game of Monopoly. So 89 cents that's not going to farmers in that food dollar. Where is that money going?
6: It's going to a few oligarchs, or, you know, I use the term monopoly, but it's just honestly large corporate entities that essentially dominate a market. And to me, the best example of this is meatpacking. The meat industry in America is now more concentrated than, you know, when we broke it up a century ago. I mean, you've had stories the last few years of middle schoolers working in these slaughterhouses. The largest meat packer in the world has been accused of bribing, you know, meat inspectors, engaged in child slave labor in the Amazon rainforest. I mean, the amount of corruption and the low qualityness and the decay of this space is everything right now. And the other thing to keep in mind here, too, is we talked about how you're paying more for this stuff at the store. They're swindling farmers, but then it's also the workers. They're really gouging the workers. They're underpaying the workers. There's been a lot of lawsuits over this in the last few years, too, here.
5: When it comes to, again, those prices, that 89 cents, do you see retailers taking an exorbitant share of that as well, or is this strictly in that middleman area between when this product leaves the farm and gets to the store?
6: So I joke, so like my book profiles 8 Robert Barons in the food system, and I joke to people that Walmart is the king of kings here. Like, Walmart would be the head baron, because, I mean, to be honest, when I started this, I didn't think of Walmart as a grocery store, but they're the largest grocery store in this country. I mean, they sell 1 in 3 groceries. The most powerful person in the American food system is Walmart buyer, because you're buying food for 1 in 3 people in the country. And a phrase someone in the grocery industry told me is big begets big. Big boys like to play with big boys. So the creation of Walmart means all these other companies get big too, or buy other companies, so they have some competing power against Walmart. But yeah, I mean, that is what's going on here too, is like there was a lawsuit that the Biden administration started and the Trump administration later dropped, where Pepsi was accused of essentially, one grocery store in North Carolina was trying to lower prices for consumers. And Pepsi was so afraid because Walmart's its largest customer. So Pepsi started purposely raising the prices on this grocery store so it wouldn't be price competitive with Walmart because they're so afraid of upsetting its largest customer. Which, first of all, what kind of world we live in where now Pepsi is scared, you know, or Pepsi is running scared, but that's where we are. And so, like, that's the scary thing here too, is we're seeing these big boys really undermine these competitive markets. Because never forget, the goal of any corporate executive is monopoly. I mean, that's where profits are. You don't want competitive markets. We want competitive markets because that's how farmers get a fair price, workers get a fair price, and you pay a fair price in the store. And I just think it's gone too far one direction.
5: We're talking with author Austin Frerich. His book is Barron's Money, Power, and the Corruption of America's Food Industry. It's been out for a couple of years, but Austin Frerich will be at the University of Northern Iowa for a presentation, which is hosted by UNI's Center for Energy and Environmental Education. It's Wednesday, the presentation called Game Over, Ending Corporate Agriculture's Game of Monopoly. And that would suggest that there are some strategies that you think can work to change the status quo. Give us an example.
6: Oh, yeah. I mean, so much of for me, this book is how do we get to this moment? But then you have to understand how you got to the moment in order to fix it. And that's what I want to focus on. And that's, I'm working on my next book and it kind of really expands on that idea. But there's a lot of cool stuff going on in this country. How do we take those people doing it right and scale? And like in the Iowa context, I mean, Iowa has the best soil in North America. Yet to me, Iowa's canary in the coal mine for the food system. We have the second highest cancer rate. We have a water crisis. We have an obesity crisis. But it doesn't have to be this way. We should be the Tuscany of North America. And there's a lot of people in Iowa doing cool things. It's edgy to say this in Iowa, but to me, the best thing we can do in Iowa is phase out ethanol and put animals back on the land. We're taking the best farmland in the world and we're wasting it in our car instead of growing food. It's making food more expensive than the store because you're not growing food. But I really, to me, my big focus is putting animals back on the land. The best example of this is butter. Americans love Kerrygold butter. It's number two butter in America right now in the grocery store. It will soon be number one. Whereas most butter in America has come from Bakersfield, California, is cows in an industrial feedlot next to oil rigs eating ethanol byproduct. Because there's a lot of corn in their diet, that's why it's fiber, that's why it doesn't spread well. It's white, doesn't have good flavor. And so like that Kerrygold butter people love is, that's just the butter most people grew up on. Like that's why butter used to be made in Iowa. Let's go back to that. Because here's the thing, most corn and soy production in Iowa in the future will be robotics. That's not maybe a bad thing, but to me, there's only so many animals on land one person can look after. Like that's what I want to focus on, is putting family farms back on the landscape in Iowa, because that's how you stabilize rural communities. They pay taxes, they send their kids to local schools, instead of these industrial models where essentially a few people benefit from it and they take all the money out of these communities.
5: Well, let me ask about practical strategies from a consumer standpoint. And if I'm going to the grocery store and I've got the butter that's there on the shelf, I may not have a lot of selection. What's a realistic way for me as a consumer to encourage, for the lack of a better way to put it, better behavior?
6: Yeah. So let me just start by saying that we heavily subsidize chips and pop. Like it takes money to be healthy in this country. That Kerrygold butter is not getting subsidized, that pasture butter. That industrial butter from Bakersfield, California is. That is really screwed up. And that's also why I think the current Farm Bill coalition is breaking down in America. I think it's been underappreciated how much Joe Rogan has really changed the diets of young men. As what you could do at the grocery store is, I kind of want to go back. My whole book is like, individual consumption won't change stuff. We got to change these structures. And I think the best thing you can do locally is really, colleges and schools buy a lot of food. Pair up the farmer doing it right with these colleges. And a really good example of this is actually Maine and West Virginia. Both states require that all presidents, colleges, schools in the state have to buy from a certain percentage of their food from local farmers. And it scales up year after year. By the way, what I love about this is the politics are everywhere here. It's not just like one party or the other. I mean, I'm working with Texas Republicans on doing something similar. Why is Iowa not doing this? I mean, why are we serving Amazon rainforest beef in our local schools? We should be having Iowa beef served, especially right now, given the struggle cattle ranchers are facing. So that's what I'd rather do is like, most people are barely getting by. Food's expensive. You're being gouged. I want to focus on that procurement stuff because it really helps drive down those economies, scale, build up that local system as we phase out this old system. At the same time, too, we really need our state AGs and our Department of Justice to step up and police these markets. Like there is, you know, the amount of self-dealing corruption, price gouging, it's just so rampant in this space. It's just a pinata saying, hit me at this point.
5: Well, you allude to doing some things with levers at the macro level, the state level, for example. Let me just come back, though, to that farmer, that rancher that we started with. What can he or she do? Is there anything that they can do to try to help the situation look any better?
6: most of them are juggling like 20 different balls. I don't want to put it on them. I really think you see a farmer, you like at the farmer's market, or a friend that's a farmer, go advocate for them. Pressure your school. Like really pushing you and I to buy local. Like, why is the you and I cafeteria? We should serve more food, more local Iowa food. Luther College up in Decorah is actually really good at this. Life is hard right now. They're doing a lot. It's more of our lawmakers are just failing us right now. Why is this not a piece of legislation in the Iowa, you know, why is this not being passed and signed by the governor?
5: Well, the presentation at the University of Northern Iowa on Wednesday this week, game over, ending corporate agriculture's game of monopoly. There is registration that's required, but it is a free program to attend in the evening on Wednesday, October the 14th at the University of Northern Iowa Center for Energy and Environmental Education. Our guest this morning, Austin Frerich, will be there, and he'll have a lot more to say. He is the author of Barron's Money, Power, and the Corruption of America's Food Industry. Austin, thanks for being with us.
6: Yeah, thanks for having me on.
5: This is the station where Iowa comes to talk. 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
7: From the TV9 newsroom, I'm Emily Schrod. One person is dead after a rollover crash in Jones County early Sunday morning. The Iowa State Patrol says a Chevy Silverado lost control while navigating a curve on County Road E16 at Military Road around 12:30 a.m. The patrol says the truck left the roadway and rolled, killing one person and injuring another. Their names aren't being withheld at this time. The crash is under investigation. One person is dead after a crash involving three motorcycles and a deer. It happened Saturday night just after 9:15. The Clayton County Sheriff's Office says the motorcycles were riding on Garber Road when the first bike hit a deer. The second motorcycle lost control while swerving to avoid crashing, and the third motorcycle safely avoided the collision. The passenger in the first motorbike died at the scene. Two drivers have serious injuries and were taken to the hospital. Officials have not released the name of the victim pending notification of family. An East Dubuque man is facing charges for possessing child pornography. On Friday, Illinois statewide grand jury indicted 58-year-old Shad Pfeifferlich on 8 felony counts of possession of child sexual abuse material and 1 felony count of failure to register as a sex offender. Investigators say they got multiple tips tied to Pfeifferlich starting in April. Officials searched his home in August and seized electronics. Deputies say he turned himself in at the Joe Davies County Jail. Monday, the Linn County supervisors are set to discuss the proposed Morgan Valley Energy Center with Alliant Energy. Alliant wants about 160 acres rezoned for the project. In a work session Monday, the supervisors will discuss an agreement between the county and the company if the project moves forward. Under the agreement, the company would pay Linn County millions of dollars split into annual payments. The deal also outlines rules around how that money can be used. The proposed energy center has faced criticism from the community, with many of the concerns coming from the group Save Morgan Valley. The session is open to the public. It starts at 10 a.m. For breaking news alerts and your first alert forecast anytime, download the TV9 News app.
8: 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States like California and Hawaii that offer additional credits led the country in house battery installations. 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I'm Denise Pellegrini.
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13: The left has had some success in recreating Columbus Day as Indigenous Peoples Day. Columbus was a white European male, and the left doesn't like white people. They believe he disturbed a peaceful people called Indians because Columbus thought he was sailing for India. In fact, Indian tribes had been fighting, killing, and scalping each other long before Columbus and his ships arrived in the Americas in 1492. There's no doubt the Indians were treated badly, including some of their land being seized and treaties with the later American government violated. What kind of country, though, would we have without the descendants of Columbus? American history has had its faults, slavery being among the worst, but we're the only nation to rectify those sins and press on to continue promoting the general welfare. The left wants to create an androgynous culture, blending race and sex into something the founders, much less God, never intended. Each race, each tribe has brought something unique to America. Those individual contributions, like Columbus Day, should be celebrated, not replaced to satisfy the left. I'm Cal Thomas.
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17: With the Bloomberg Small Business Report, I'm John Tucker. A U.S. trade judge has approved class action status for a legal fight over refunds for President Trump's global tariffs. He's siding with importers who contend the process will make it easier for a wider group of companies to get their money back. The class would cover tens of thousands, many of which are small businesses. The customs authorities already have fully processed almost $130 billion in refunds since the Supreme Court declared the Trump tariffs unlawful. Judge Richard Eaton, in his new order, certified a group lawsuit representing all importers who haven't already submitted claims for payments. The administration had argued that importers with certain types of refund claims must file individual lawsuits. Eaton wrote that without class action status, tens of thousands of importers might not get the money they're entitled to receive, and the government would be able to keep billions of dollars of unlawfully collected duties. And that's the Bloomberg Small Business Report.
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11: This is a Bloomberg Money Minute. Starbucks says no deal. The nation's biggest coffee chain says now it has no plans to make a bid to acquire the Chipotle chain, which Starbucks CEO Brian Nichols used to run. That refutes a report in the Financial Times last week, but Starbucks would only say it's laser-focused on turning around its own restaurants. Chipotle shares down about 4% right now. Starbucks shares slightly higher. Elsewhere on Wall Street, stocks kicking off the new week with modest gains. They're mixed, those stocks. That's ahead of the start of the new earnings season tomorrow. Third quarter results from JP Morgan Chase, Goldman Sachs, Wells Fargo, and Citigroup all before the opening bell. Right now, that's got the Dow up about 0.5%. The NASDAQ down 0.3%. The S&P is pretty much flat, while oil is higher, about $92 a barrel. And there's a new peanut butter made by a company called Nurtured Nuts. It uses gene-edited peanuts to make a peanut butter that has all the flavor but no allergens. Tom Busby, Bloomberg Radio.
0: The TV9 First Alert Forecast. Plenty of sunshine today, breezy with highs in the mid and upper 80s. Tonight, we're mainly clear. We'll drop to lower 60s. Tuesday, mixed sunshine with a high in the mid and upper 70s, down to 62. Wednesday and Thursday, slight chance of storms were cooler with highs in the mid and upper 60s. Friday, partly cloudy with highs cooler in the mid 50s. From the TV9 First Alert Weather Lab, I'm Justin Roberts. 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
1: There's nothing to see on TV9 First Alert Pinpoint Doppler Radar on this Monday morning. Fair skies across the state. One more really warm day before we stair-step back down. Yes, we'll be again 20, 25 degrees above normal by the time all is said and done. It's 75 right now in Decorah, 77 in Boone, 76 in Des Moines. Independence is 76 degrees, 77 in both Monticello and Vinton. Iowa City is at 75. Again, fair skies everywhere you look. And that includes Charles City at 77, Clarion and Ames both at 75. It's 76 in Marshalltown, 74 in Mason City. Olwine has 75, 77 in Webster City, and 79 degrees now in Newton. Eastern Iowa Airport on the south end of Cedar Rapids. The wind is from the south at 12. A fair sky, 73 degrees in the city of Five Seasons. Waterloo Regional Airport, south wind at 14, at times up to 23 miles an hour. With a fair sky, at last report, 76 in Waterloo Cedar Falls. 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KXEL News Time, 27 minutes before 10. And a reminder, don't go out looking for the mail today. No postal service, no markets, Columbus Day. Here's a little more on that.
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19: Hello, I'm Jerry Stewart. This week, as we celebrate Columbus Day, we are brought to remembrance the honor we bestow upon explorer Christopher Columbus. But just how much do we really know about Christopher Columbus? In a moment, you will know, because you are there.
20: Hello, Jerry Stewart here. Question, what are you, an American or an Americant? You might be saying, what's the difference? Glad you ask. An American is someone who sees a problem in our nation, and rather than running from the problem, you stay. And you say, I can fix the problem. And you do, helping to make our great America even greater. And an Americant? Pretty simple, pretty sad. You say, there's a problem. You don't have a solution. You don't even try to make a solution. And that is being an Americant. And we don't need any more Americants, but more Americans. Do yourself a big favor. 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And when you do, we'll send you an official American certificate to hang up and show to all that you're an American. So go to www.jerrystewartusa.com and join now. See you there.
19: America is truly the greatest nation in the world. But just how did we come to be so great as a nation? Well, first of all, a country is not just land and mountains and lakes and rivers. It is people. And it is the ideals and principles and values of those people who make their land what it is, good or bad. It was 1831 when French writer and philosopher Alexis de Tocqueville came to America. He had heard so much about this great and growing nation that he came to see for himself what it was about this still new nation that made it great. And after his investigation, he wrote, I sought for the key to the greatness and genius of America in her harbors, in her fertile fields and boundless forests, in her rich mines and vast world commerce, in her public school system and institutions of learning. I sought for it in her democratic Congress and in her matchless Constitution. But it was not until I went into the churches of America and heard her pulpits flame with righteousness that I discovered the secret of her genius and power. I have concluded that America is great because America is good. And if America ever ceases to be good, America will cease to be great. You see, it is you and I, we the people, that have made, that are making America what it is or what it isn't. If today America is not as great as it was in times past, it's because you and I, we the people, are losing our goodness. But according to de Tocqueville, there is one other key player in this greatness equation, Almighty God. Notice his reference to the pulpits flaming with righteousness. De Tocqueville was speaking here about church pulpits, about messages of righteousness being delivered, of not our righteousness, but of Almighty God's righteousness. And in his righteousness, God conveys to us quite clearly what is right. But sadly, as our nation, America, continues on pushing God out of our schools and our public institutions, we, as a nation, become less and less right. But just who was Christopher Columbus? Well, early on as a young man, Christopher Columbus worked as a map maker, and he was convinced that there were strange and distant lands still to be discovered. And for 8 long years, Columbus went from one royal court to the other asking for financial support. But what most people don't know is that Christopher Columbus believed that his dream to explore was not just a dream. He believed it was his destiny, that God had chosen him to carry the light of Christ into the darkness of undiscovered heathen lands. Even his own name, Christopher, literally means Christ bearer, and Columbus took this as a sign of his mission to spread the story of Christ to all nations. And because of his strong faith and a higher calling, Christopher Columbus would not quit. And finally, the King and Queen of Spain did sponsor his voyage, and Columbus discovered America. You see, Columbus became an explorer to bring the good news of Christ to new lands. I'm Jerry Stewart. And now you know, because you are there.
2: 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I'm Dustin Huffman. Fall fertilizer application season is approaching, but Iowa farmers could be facing more uncertainty than usual when it comes to supplies and prices. Continued conflict in the Middle East is disrupting global fertilizer markets, while trade negotiations closer to home could create additional concerns. And even when demand for certain fertilizers is down, that doesn't necessarily mean prices will follow. The challenges extend well beyond nitrogen, with several key fertilizer products facing pressure from different directions. We'll hear more right after this.
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2: Strait of Hormuz remains a major concern for global fertilizer supplies, with shipping disruptions affecting some of the world's largest exporters. Josh Linville, Vice President of Fertilizer for StoneX, says the problem goes beyond fertilizer shipments themselves. Natural gas supplies moving through the region also play an important role in fertilizer production around the world.
21: Yeah, it's a big deal, just like it has been since February 28th. I mean, you sit there and you just take a look at it, just a snapshot of the marketplace. Three of the world's biggest urea exporters, Iran, Qatar, Saudi Arabia, are behind the strait. Same three are big anhydrous exporters. Saudi Arabia is a major phosphate exporter out there. So just on the surface, just looking at those three, that's a massive loss. And with the attacks that went on this weekend, it doesn't look like it's improving anytime soon. But the problem is, it's always the devil's in the details, right? It's the fact that gas, so much gas comes from that body of water, and that gas goes to feed need nitrogen production facilities around the world that help support or hurt global gas prices around the world. That's why we've seen a little bit of European production go down.
2: While nitrogen supplies are drawing plenty of attention, Linville says the situation involving sulfur could be even more concerning. Sulfur is an important ingredient in phosphate fertilizer production, and disruptions in the Middle East are creating problems for manufacturers elsewhere, including here in the United States. He says that helps explain why phosphate prices remain stubbornly high even with weaker demand.
21: What's worse is the sulfur situation for phosphate production. Yeah, it stinks losing Saudi Arabia, but worse, Strait of Hormuz, about half the world's tradable supply comes to that body of water. And without that supply, other manufacturers like our tons here in the U.S., production rates suffer because there's just not enough of it, and or the price is so high it doesn't make financial sense. And that's really been what's been rubbing people the wrong way, is they're sitting there looking at phosphate prices and say, demand's down, we're not using it, how's the price still high? Well, if our price starts to slip because there's not a whole lot of demand out there, more production shuts down because that price floor is so stinking high. It's just normal market things to help drive prices lower aren't working because that cost of production thing is sitting there weighing on us real heavily.
2: And while those supply concerns are tied to the Middle East, another potential fertilizer challenge is much closer to home. The U.S. depends heavily on Canadian potash imports, making the ongoing USMCA trade discussions especially important. Linville says potash has largely avoided becoming a target in trade disputes so far, but that doesn't mean it will remain protected if negotiations deteriorate.
21: You've got to remember, when you look at potash, the U.S., we produce very little of what we need. We do have some production out there, not to sit there and say anything bad about those guys, but just when you look at our overall demand, we don't produce very much of it. There's a heavy reliance on imports, and when you look at all the imports that are coming through the U.S. marketplace, 90% of that comes from Canada. So we're watching this trade agreement very closely. Fortunately, for all the bluster on both sides of the aisle, both sides of the border, we've never seen anything actually go against potash yet. And therein lies our fear. If this trade agreement, if it continues to fall apart, we can't find common ground, we can't get something put in place, I think both sides of the border go after potash. I think both sides of the border know how important the other side is for potash flows.
2: For Profit Matters on the Iowa Agribusiness Radio Network, I'm Dustin Huffman.
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6: Thank you, Bill. It is Monday, October 12th, 2026. Here's what's happening today in America. Hurricane remnants, Erie, Pennsylvania murders, Houthis attack Saudi Arabia, and Trump announces a ceasefire. That's all coming up. Then Bill's going to be here with your message of the day. But first, Hurricane Isaias in Florida. I love how the governor of Florida said he's just calling it Isaiah. He said, I don't know how to pronounce this because it's not normal. Isaias made landfall this weekend. 105 mile per hour winds near Destin in the Panhandle. At least four deaths confirmed from this storm, two in Florida, two in Alabama. The remnants headed into the Western Carolinas. Another storm, Rachel, made its way through Southern California. A lot of rain and flooding along the coast, San Diego, Orange counties. A house in Long Beach was damaged by the waves. Las Vegas saw the remnants of that storm. The wettest day of the year, near all-time records, just over an inch of rain, just a few hours. A 45-year-old grandfather murdered 10 of his family members and killed himself. Many news reports will say he killed 9 family members, but he killed his daughter, who was pregnant with his granddaughter. He shot a bunch of people inside the house, then went outside and shot and killed 2 more, a 37 to 51-year-old woman who were running to the scene. He then went back inside and killed himself. Angelina Stone was the killer's daughter, who's just a couple days away from giving birth to baby Kyrie. So there's 10. The chief of police, upon seeing the bodies of children and everyone inside, said it was horrific. It was the worst scene I've ever experienced. The terrorist group, the Houthis, long backed by Iran, launched a missile and hit the airport at the capital and largest city in Saudi Arabia. 12 people were killed, including an American, and over 300 injured. This is the deadliest attack in Saudi Arabia in over a decade. Saudi Arabia has been hesitant to get too involved in the Iran war because they have a sizable Shia minority in their country, but I don't know how much longer can they not get involved? They've vowed a major strike in retaliation, but in Yemen. And our president said he's weighing if he'll join in on those strikes. In this case, the president weighing in on not striking. He announced a ceasefire between Ukraine and Russia. They've agreed to stop attacking each other's energy industry. I first heard people blame our high diesel price on the Ukraine-Russia war, and I didn't understand how that makes a difference. And that war's been going on for a long time, but Russia has 32 oil refineries. Ukraine has recently attacked 27 of them. So there's only five left, and they're in Siberia. I'm Mike Slater from the podcast Politics by Faith, the great Bill O'Reilly, with your message of the day. Next.
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Time now for the O'Reilly Update message of the day. On this Monday, I'm thinking about FBI surveillance. Apparently, Christopher Wray, the bureau chief under President Biden, ordered agents to track Melania Trump, Barron Trump, and White House Chief of Staff Susie Wiles. This was all attached to the raid on Mar-a-Lago looking for documents. You'll remember that story. But what exactly did Wray do? Did he break the law? Well, we'll never know because the press will not report any of this, and the Democratic Party surely does not want to get into it. What exactly is the point of tracking Barron Trump, who was 16 at the time? You're intruding on his privacy. This deserves an explanation, does it not? Any fair-minded person knows this is all about politics. Christopher Wray wanted Biden to win, so he was snooping for dirt on the Trump family. That is beyond shady. If I was FBI Chief Kash Patel, I'd make a big deal out of this. Why is the FBI, under the authority of the president, investigating the wife and teenage son of a political rival? Well, most of us already know the answer to that question, and it's shameful. I'm Bill O'Reilly. I approve the message by writing it. You can reach me, bill@billoreilly.com, bill@billoreilly.com, name in town if you wish to opine. Now let's go to the mail. Tom Toot, Parsippany, New Jersey. Tom used the internet text site. Hey, Bill, just watch the Siege of London. Great old school reporting. That is where the U.S. is heading if we don't wise up. We already see significant examples of it, as you highlighted in your report. It's not Islamophobic to want to preserve American values. Depends how you do it. You don't want to deride another culture. But absolutely, I don't want Sharia courts. I don't want all this. And I do believe, after doing that special on News Nation, and we will tell you tomorrow where you can watch that. News Nation's going to get it up on YouTube. I do believe that the UK has perhaps damaged itself beyond repair by allowing millions of third world Muslims into their country unattended. We already told you they're bankrupt over there. Ray Cartonia, Charleston, South Carolina. A lot of Southern mail today. Your Siege of London documentary on News Nation was highly informative and entertaining. Very disconcerting that the problems of immigration in London and Western Europe are parallel to our own country. Not yet. And look, like him or hate him, you got to give Trump credit for that. You have to, if you're an honest person. 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

0: Now, the O'Reilly update brings you something you might not know. 125 years ago today, President Theodore Roosevelt officially renamed the nation's most famous residence. The home had gone by many names: the Presidential Palace, Executive Mansion, or simply 1600 Pennsylvania Avenue. Henceforth, it would be known as the White House. Here is the story. Construction began in October 1792. Workers were slaves from Maryland and Virginia, European immigrants, white laborers, and freed blacks. Although President Washington oversaw the project, he never lived there. 8 years later, John Adams became the first chief executive to reside in the mansion. During the War of 1812, the British set fire to the president's house, but the building survived. In the fall of 1901, President William McKinley was assassinated in upstate New York. Vice President Roosevelt was immediately sworn into office. His first major project was a complete renovation of the Executive Mansion. On October 12th, T.R. unveiled his proposal, along with a new name. He ordered all government documents, stationery, and letters originating from the mansion bear the words, "The White House, Washington, D.C." Roosevelt then had a prayer, taken from a letter sent by John Adams to his wife, engraved in the mantel of the state dining room. The prayer says, "I pray heaven to bestow the best of blessings on this house and all that shall hereafter inhabit it. May none but honest and wise men ever rule under this roof." And here's something else you might not know. It is a constant challenge to actually keep the White House white. Pollution, snow, hot summers easily stain the shiny exterior. 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The job takes 600 gallons of white paint. 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Thank you for listening to the O'Reilly Update. I am Bill O'Reilly. No spin, just facts, and always looking out for you.
1: A life built on computers. I'm Jeff Stein with today's Iowa Politics Report. Computers, can't live with them, can't throw them off the bridge into the Cedar River. Back when I started in radio 46 years ago, we didn't have computers. If you heard something coming out of your radio, it's because a human was sitting there pushing the buttons, playing the records. Yes, they played records, and the person was talking into the microphone live. Different world today. When a new computer system was put in place here in the early part of 2015, it took care of much of the old processes. It stored all manner of things. It played things automatically, just like the prior computer. But this one was a real stickler for control, this new system. If it was not in a good mood,

0: crash, you know how much fun it is to get things back the way they were. That's our task right now. So we're pretty much back on the air, but limping along. So thanks again for sticking with us, and I hope we don't give you too many problems as we claw our way back. That is, if the computer gods are willing. And that's the Iowa Politics Report for Monday, October 12, on Twitter, Instagram, Gitter, Threads, and Truth Social at Iowa Politics. I'm Jeff Stein on News Talk 1540 KXEL.
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2: I know of two physicians in Hershey, Pennsylvania, who stubbornly limit their practice hours to allow more time for their young children. They actually chose the opposite course of most career-minded individuals, downscaling their jobs, passing up career opportunities, and taking a cut in pay. One of these doctors explained it this way. He said, I saw many people on their deathbed, and I never heard one of them say he wished he'd spent more time at the office. Now, I realize most families could not afford to slash their work hours. After all, these doctors admit it's their higher income that allows such flexibility. Still, I like the idea of making a decision, a conscious effort, to arrange your schedule and lifestyle to give your kids your best hours, not just the leftovers.
1: For more information, visit drdobsonminute.org.
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3: Many fingers pointing at Iran. I'm Lisa Brady, Fox News. More than 25 countries, including the U.S., out with a joint statement recognizing a British assessment that Iran's Revolutionary Guard was almost certainly behind a suspected plot to target a U.S.-run base in England.
4: We will not tolerate these threats on our soil.
3: British Prime Minister Andy Burnham also promising further sanctions in a speech to Parliament. Saudi Arabia investigating how its air defenses failed to intercept a missile attack by Iran-backed Houthi rebels, killing at least 13 people, wounding hundreds at an airport in the capital. The president of Ukraine not convinced that Russia wants a ceasefire.
5: Ukrainian President Volodymyr Zelensky says he supports a ceasefire on energy facilities in Ukraine and Russia, but warns Vladimir Putin is not ready.
6: Because even after yesterday's messages from president and so about energy ceasefire, Putin attacked our gas infrastructure.
5: Zelensky, speaking on the Fox News channel, also says he would support a more broad ceasefire if Russia does as well.
3: Fox's Jared Halpern, and at the White House, President Trump has criticized Zelensky for targeting Russian energy facilities while announcing a deal to allow Russia to sell diesel, which has drawn bipartisan pushback in Congress. Homeland Security investigators searching the Washington home of Minnesota Congresswoman Ilhan Omar as part of what the Justice Department calls a federal criminal investigation.
7: It's unusual to see the Justice Department take an overt action 3 weeks before an election when someone's on a ballot. However, it's important to note that a federal judge signed off on this search warrant. So obviously there's some sort of probable cause here where a judge gave the Justice Department and HSI the green light to go into this Washington, D.C. home.
3: Fox's David Spunt near the scene. Omar is not at that residence today and is previously denied any wrongdoing. 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
3: An arraignment overnight for a man accused of ambushing police in Philadelphia, killing one officer.
9: The Philadelphia Inquirer is now reporting that the suspect, Eric Lewis, told investigators he shot the officers because they were

0: White. He's now behind bars without bail. Court records show that since 2012, he's been convicted of offenses including theft, receiving stolen property, gun-related crimes, simple assault, and disorderly conduct involving fighting. In each of those cases, his sentence included probation. Now Lewis is facing his most serious charges yet.
1: Fox's CB Cotton. The charges include more than 70 counts, including murder and homicide of a law enforcement officer. A home invasion in Pennsylvania leaves one man dead, another facing charges after leading to a hostage situation.
2: Prosecutors in Lancaster County say 29-year-old Tobias John Allen Click broke into a home early Saturday and fatally shot Ernesto Rodriguez, who was dating Click's ex-girlfriend. That Click held the woman and her four children at gunpoint. With police on the way, we're told the suspect fled. He was captured following a car chase in Cumberland County. We're told he suffered a self-inflicted gunshot wound and remains hospitalized in custody, facing multiple charges in the case. Jeff Manasso, Fox News.
1: A security scare for a country star.
3: Ella Langley is speaking out about the security threat that caused the cancellation of her Friday night performance in Tulsa, Oklahoma, just hours before it was set to start.
4: She's from Texas, I can tell.
3: During her Saturday night show, she gave the crowd more details about it, saying, quote, "When it comes to keeping you safe and making sure this show is a safe place for us to come and enjoy our music, then it will happen. But the second it feels like it will not, I'm not doing it." Tulsa police say they investigated and found no credible threat.
1: Fox's Tanya J. Powers. Her Dandelion tour does continue with more October dates. The Dow's up 242. I'm Lisa Brady, Fox News.
5: The TV9 First Alert Forecast. Plenty of sunshine today, breezy with highs in the mid and upper 80s. Tonight, we're mainly clear. We'll drop to the lower 60s. Tuesday, mixed sunshine with high in the mid and upper 70s, down to 62. Wednesday and Thursday, slight chance of storms were cooler with highs in the mid and upper 60s. Friday, partly cloudy with highs cooler in the mid 50s. From the TV9 First Alert Weather Lab, I'm Justin Roberts on News Talk 1540 KXEL.
6: Nothing to see on TV9 First Alert Pinpoint Doppler Radar on this Monday morning. Fair skies across the state. At last report in Decorah, they said 75 degrees there. It's 81 already in Boone, 78 in Des Moines. Charles City, 77 degrees, 79 in both Clarion and Marshalltown, 80 in Ames. Mason City, a 78, 77 in Olwine, 79 in Webster City. Olwine, 77, as I think I just mentioned, 81 in Newton. Again, fair skies at all of those locations. Eastern Iowa Airport, a fair sky. And 78 at last report in the City of Five Seasons. Waterloo Regional Airport, south wind at 14, gusting to 23 miles per hour. And we're up to 80 degrees now in Waterloo Cedar Falls. 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

is on. Hello, America. Welcome to the Glenn Beck Program. We've got a lot to talk about today. I want to get right to it because I want to go to some election polls and some good news. And the thing that would change everything is the price of diesel and the price of gas. And I've got four suggestions for the president that I would really like to see him do. Will he do it? I don't know. But we'll see. Because that would actually change things. And even if it wasn't an election, I would be saying the same thing. Because we've got to get the American people some relief on what they're feeling every day. But I have some really great news beyond politics on polls, and we're going to start there here in just a second. First, let me tell you about Relief Factor. You got to love it when somebody decides to conduct their own little science experiment, especially when they're, you know, when they're the guinea pig, you know. 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Okay, so I started looking at the polls. I started looking at the political polls. And there's a couple of things that stuck out to me, and I want to get to that in here a second. But as I was going through the polls, I started to go deeper and looking at some of the other polls that are out there. There are polls out now that show that we are two Americas, but not in the way everybody thinks. Pollsters have taken America's temperature. And the headlines really wrote themselves, but you have to go deeper than the headlines. Pride in becoming or being American hit the lowest level Gallup has ever recorded. We've heard that, okay? Only one in three of us say we're extremely proud of this country. Among adults under 35, it's 14%. Here's another one that wrote itself. 78% of us say the American dream is harder to reach than it was a generation ago. 78%. A Pew study of 25 nations found Americans are especially likely to believe that their fellow citizens are morally bad. Okay, so that's those stories you heard. That's where the headlines stopped. That's where the reporters stopped. But that's not where the data stopped. Gallup also asked whether you personally can still achieve the American dream. Remember, we're very pessimistic. You can't make the American dream is over. It's over. 68% of us said, yeah, I can still make it. 68%. It's everybody else that you're worried about. We haven't lost faith in the promise, at least for ourselves. We've lost sight of the people around us who are still chasing it the same way we are. Most Americans still believe in themselves. What we've misplaced is our belief in one another. And that is honestly the most fixable problem in the country because it doesn't require Congress. It requires a driveway. Now, NBC, I saw a poll this weekend. I'm looking at all of these, trying to put them all together and figure out who we are, where we're headed. NBC came out with a poll headed in the other direction. They looked at it from another angle. 54% of Americans say most of us share the same core values and simply disagree on policy. Okay, so the majority believes we're basically alike while we tell our pollsters that our neighbors are morally bad. Both of those things cannot be true. Here's my answer to it. One comes from your street, and the other one comes from your screen. While we may be busy doubting each other, millions of Americans were quietly raising the bar. For 25 years, Gallup has asked Americans,
whether a list of behaviors is morally acceptable or morally wrong. For most of the time, acceptance has moved in one direction, and you know what direction that is. This year, it fell on 17 of the 20. 3 years ago, 70% said having a baby outside of marriage was morally acceptable. 70%. Today, that number is 58. Gambling was 71% in 2022 as morally acceptable. Today, it's 57. Well, how did that change happen? No law changed that. No politician has been campaigning. There's been no television crusade. There's nobody telling us what to think about gambling and having babies. It's just millions of ordinary people looking at their own lives, their own kids, their own bank accounts, their own neighborhoods, and deciding, you know, some things matter more than we've been pretending they matter. This is the really good news. Nobody has organized this. Nobody has funded this. It's happening one kitchen table at a time, which means it can keep happening the exact same way. Did you know that in 2024, weekly Bible reading in America hit a 15-year low? We're at 30%. 1 year later, according to Barna, it jumps 12 points. Now, who led the way? Not grandma and grandpa. They didn't lead that climb. You know, boomers now read scriptures less than any other generation. So who led it? Men. 54% of Gen Z men and 57% of millennial men say they open their Bible every week. Excuse me? 57%? For generations, women outread men. Among the young, that's flipped. Now, Pew, as a poll out, says this revival talk is overblown. And maybe it is, I don't know. But for years, we were told the young men were lost. The young men were angry. The young men were gone. Well, these are the same young men. Some of them are sitting at their kitchen table every night, or at least one night a week, looking at an old book, looking for something true. That's not a lost generation. That's a searching generation. That's really good news. There are also the young people who told Gallup that they aren't proud. Wait, what? Now, you can hear contempt in that if you want. But remember, this is a searching group. I hear a generation that hasn't been given much to be proud of up close. What have we given them to be proud of? They've been handed a country through a phone, and the phone only shows the fights. Difference between the driveway and the screen. You don't learn to love a country from a feed. How do you learn to love a country? Is it through school? I think you learn to love your neighborhood, your neighbors, and your country through a coach that shows up, through a neighbor that plows your driveway, a church that brought dinner when you and your dad were sick. Love of country is built out of gratitude for people. We lack gratitude because we're so busy on our screens. You know, Pew asked, what does it take, America, to live a fulfilling life? 61% said close friends are essential. 61. More than marriage. More than children. More than said money. We know the need. Yet one in six of us feels lonely or isolated all or most of the time. So Pew went farther. What cuts that loneliness? Well, it's not a pill, and it's not a program. Among Americans who don't know any of their neighbors, 1 in 5 feels lonely all or most of the time. Among those who know most or all of their neighbors, it's 6%. Less than a third as many.
You know the loneliest place in America is New York City. Surrounded by people, but you don't know anybody. So let's lay the polls side by side here for a second. We think our fellow citizens are morally bad, and yet we feel alone. Now, hang on just a second. How does that work? We don't know anybody, but we think our neighbors are bad. Again, one is reality, one is a screen. We doubt the dream is open to anyone except us. And the most powerful things that moves those numbers cost nothing. Just know your neighbor. Most of what we fear about people disappears the moment you learn your neighbor's name. You know, the guy with the wrong yard sign becomes Dave, who just lost his mom. The family you never, you know, that never waves becomes the Martinez family, whose boy deploys next month. The woman who seems cold is a widow who hasn't had a real conversation since August. The kid with that annoying loud truck is saving for a ring. The screen never introduces you to Dave or the kid or the widow. It introduces us to categories. And it's easy to hate a category. It's kind of hard to hate a guy who just returned your ladder. This week, I want to challenge all of us. Don't try to save the Republic. Take back your corner of it. Learn one name you don't know on your street. Knock. Bring something. Or don't. Just say, you know, I've lived here for 4 years and I've never introduced myself. You're going to feel awkward for about 9 seconds. And then your neighbor's going to go, you know what? We've been trying to come over to your place as well. Call a friend. Call a friend you've let drift. Not a text, a call. Call them. You already told the pollsters friendship is what makes life worth living. Let's start acting like we mean that. If there's a young man in your life, your son, your grandson, a kid who bags your groceries, while you're standing there and they're bagging the groceries, ask him, what are you reading? He may be waiting for somebody older to talk about it. Be that person. And while you're at it, tell him one thing about the country you're grateful for. Not that he should be grateful for, that you're grateful for. He may never have heard a grown-up say anything like that out loud. Here's the thing I wanted to start before we get into the election polls. I wanted to start with this. Experts will continue to poll. And that's good, good. But every one of those numbers is a headcount of choices people like you made last month. Change the choices and you change the numbers. No one in Washington can do that for you. Nobody in Washington can stop you. The polls say Americans doubt each other. The same polls say we're wrong about each other. That we still believe in ourselves. That we're quietly raising the bar on how we live. How can we be raising the bar dramatically and yet more and more of us are becoming immoral? That doesn't make sense. We don't know each other. Our young men are lost, and yet our young men are opening the Bible. And we know deep down that a good life is measured in friends. That's not a nation in decline. That's a nation homesick for itself. America's not a pole. America has always been a porch light. Turn yours on. Back in a minute with the polls for the election. Let me tell you, 5 million, that's a big number. 5 million Israeli flags planted in the ground across 17 countries. More than 4,300 churches, synagogues, universities participated in the International Fellowship of Christians and Jews for the third annual Flags of Fellowship initiative. I still have my flying over the ranch because, well, I was going to fly it last week because of the, you know, FOF, but it's raining and I don't want to go out in the rain. Those flags get very heavy and wet. Anyway, every one of those flags carries a message to the Jewish people. We remember October 7th. We stand with you, and you're not alone. That's an extraordinary thing, especially in a world where anti-Semitism is becoming so disturbingly common. But here's the question. What happens when those 5 million flags come down? Because, you know,
the needs of the Jewish people don't disappear. They don't disappear when the ceremony ends. There's an elderly Holocaust survivor that still needs food, families who still need shelter, vulnerable people who need medical care, and that's where the fellowship comes in. They turn that into a promise of solidarity and in the practical life-saving help for people who desperately need it. 5 million flags, powerful message. Now we have the opportunity to make sure the Jewish people continue to feel the love and the support in our actions. 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That's joinfof.org. 10 seconds, station ID. Glenn Beck!

0: All right. So let me look at the election polls here. Short version, there's some real Republican bright spots. The overall national trend has moved towards the Democrats, not away from them. But as I look into that, I'm seeing that those national trends are for an unnamed Democrat. Those are the polls that say, are you more in favor of the Democrats or the Republicans? But you don't attach a name in, you know, Gavin Newsom. Oh, not for that guy. This happens every time. Whenever you have a party in power, right now it's the Democrats. When it was Barack Obama, the same thing was happening with Barack Obama. When you have a party in power, and you ask people, are you for the Republicans who are in power? Or are you for the Democrats who are not in power? Americans generally say, other side, I want the Democrats. Okay? That's just normal. That happens all the time. This is why you can't trust the unnamed polls. Because once you drop a name in there, you're like, oh, well, not that guy. And the Republicans do it too. I'm for the Republican senators. John Thune. Okay, well, not that guy. That's the difference. So stop looking at any poll that shows, you know, unnamed Democrats. Who's ahead, Republicans or Democrats? The Democrats are going to be ahead. Now, here's where they're close or competitive, the Republicans, in the Minnesota Senate. Now, the Democrat leads by an average of only 1.6 points. Real Clear polling has moved the race to a toss-up after several polls have shown a tie or they're within the margin of error. Now, the Cook report still says that it's going to be a Democrat, and it is most likely going to be a Democrat, but it is close. And the Republican is campaigning on what? The Republican is campaigning on what everyone should be campaigning on. If you're not talking about gas and food prices, you should be talking about corruption. And that's what this person is campaigning on. Oregon, the Oregon governor. What's the governor's name? Kotex? Oh, Kotek. Oh, okay. I thought it was Kotex. Anyway, 46% to the Republican, 44%. Now, an earlier poll had the Republican up 45-43 with a 59% disapproval of the current governor's performance, the Democrat. Oregon hasn't had a Republican governor since 1982. The year I graduated from high school is the last time Oregon had a Republican in the gubernatorial office. Hello? For this to be close, Michigan, two October polls near tie. YouGov has El Said at 49, Rogers 48. I don't believe the YouGov poll. That's not scientific. Qantas has 48, Rogers 47. Others will show, you know, El Said up by 7, but I don't believe it. The main Senate race, Collins slightly ahead on favorability, 48-45. Collins always does better, you know, in the actual election. Prediction market in the polls in the Texas Senate, 52-48, Republican. They're saying now that, you know, you can't look at the national polls on Democrats. I agree. You have to look at it by a state-by-state basis, and you definitely cannot look at it, you know, on these one-off polls. Now, I'm sorry, on these polls where they say, you know, it's an unidentified Republican or an unidentified Democrat. Can't do that. Now, what does all of this mean? What do we do with this? What is happening with Tallarico? We're going to get into that next. Now that you know the polls, let's talk the street, not the screens. Next. You know, there is a reason they call dogs man's best friend. Think about what it actually means. Your dog doesn't care how much money you make. 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Doesn't care if you had a terrible day or the greatest day of your life. 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
2: 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Pending home sales this past month falling to a 12-year low. That's according to Redfin. That's because of the 1-2 punch of sky-high home prices and elevated mortgage rates, now around 7.5%, and it comes even though the supply of homes up for sale is at a 6-year high. On Wall Street, stocks are mixed, mostly higher on this Monday, as investors look forward to what's expected to be another strong earnings season, which kicks off tomorrow. Right now, the Dow up about 0.4%, the Nasdaq down by 0.5%, the S&P is flat, and oil around $94 a barrel. Microsoft preparing to install the latest version of its own chips into data centers, the goal of powering its AI software mostly with its own hardware from now on. 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
3: 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The U.S. trade deficit has widened. National financial journalist Jordan Goodman explains.
4: That was the whole purpose of President Trump's move, was by having tariffs, companies would move their operations from overseas to here to avoid the tariffs. Trade deficit would shrink. That has not happened at all. The latest numbers just came out. The trade deficit for August alone, just one month, was $105 billion, which is a 17-month high. So it has not worked at all. Our exports of agricultural products, as you're well aware in Iowa, have declined. China's just not buying as many soybeans and corn and wheat as it had been in the past. And there's a lot of products that we import that cannot be substituted with American companies' products, so they're just not made here. Our labor costs are too high. We cannot substitute. So our imports have been going up a lot. And recently, because of the fear of higher tariffs, which, in fact, President Trump did put in, for example, 50% against Canada, a lot of companies rushed to build their inventories so they could avoid those higher tariffs. So in the short term, it actually increased the trade deficit dramatically.
3: National financial journalist Jordan Goodman is the author of more than a dozen books on money and personal finance. The Iowa Business Report is presented with support from the Iowa Association of Business and Industry, sponsors of the Iowa Manufacturing Conference tomorrow in Altoona. 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I'm Jeff Stein for the Iowa Business Report.
5: 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I'm Dustin Huffman. Taking a look at cash bids around the state, almost three-quarters of our elevators making changes. Let's run them down. ADM Burlington, 58 cents under on corn, 422. Soybeans, 40 cents under, 1242. Cargill and Eddyville, 35 cents under on corn, cash bid, 445. New Co-op Algona, 45 cents under on corn, 435. Soybeans, 63 cents under. They're at 1219 for the cash price. Ag State Sheldon 40 cents under on corn, 440. Soybeans 52 cents under. They're at 1230. Ag State Delta 45 cents under on corn, cash bid 435. Soybeans 60 cents under, 1222. Cargill Cedar Rapids 25 cents under on corn, 455. Soybeans 45 cents under, cash price 1237. Five Star Co-op Nashua 49 cents under on corn, 431. Soybeans 68 cents under, 1214. Lincoln Way Energy Nevada 33 cents under on corn, 447 for the cash bid. ADM Des Moines 40 cents under on soybeans, their cash price 1242. New Co-op Red Oak 35 cents under on corn, 445. Soybeans are 62 cents under at 1220. At Mid-Iowa Cooperative Green Mountain, they're 45 cents under on corn, 435. Soybeans 65 cents under at 1217. New Co-op Sheraton 40 cents under on corn, 440. Soybeans 60 cents under, cash price 1222. Walk-On Feed Ranch 51 cents under on corn, 429. Soybeans 69 cents under, they're at 1213. New Co-op Glidden 43 cents under on corn, 437. Soybeans 63 cents under, 1219 for the cash bid. Innovative Ag Services Farley 46 cents under on corn, 434. Soybeans 69 cents under, 1213. Cargill Muscatine 70 cents under on corn, 410 for the cash bid. Soybeans 60 cents under at 1222. 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
6: The TV9 First Alert Forecast. Plenty of sunshine today, breezy with highs in the mid and upper 80s. Tonight, we're mainly clear. We'll drop to the lower 60s. Tuesday, mixed sunshine with a high in the mid and upper 70s down to 62. Wednesday and Thursday, slight chance of storms were cooler with highs in the mid and upper 60s. Friday, partly cloudy with highs cooler in the mid 50s. From the TV9 First Alert Weather Lab, I'm Justin Roberts on News Talk 1540 KXEL.
7: Nothing to see across the state, across the Midwest on TV9 First Alert Pinpoint Doppler Radar on a Monday morning. Fair skies the rule, 79 right now in Decorah, 81 in Boone, 78 in Des Moines, 79 in Iowa City and Monticello. Vinton is at 82, it's 79 in Independence. Fair skies at all these locations, Charles City and Clarion, both at 81. It's 80 in Ames, 79 the number in Marshalltown, Mason City 78, 79 in Olwine, 82 in Webster City, and in Newton with a fair sky, also 82 degrees. Eastern Iowa Airport on the south end of Cedar Rapids, south wind 10 to 15 miles an hour, 80 degrees in the City of Five Seasons. Waterloo Regional Airport, southwest wind 13 gusting to 20. It's 80 degrees in Waterloo, Cedar Falls from News Talk 1540 KXEL.
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8: DOJ spokesperson telling Fox this, quote, "Today in the Washington, D.C. area, Homeland Security investigations executed a judicially authorized search warrant secured by the Department of Justice. This enforcement action is part of an ongoing federal investigation." Brian Nelson.
0: That's significant. For a couple of reasons, that's significant. They said that this was a judicially authorized search warrant as part of an ongoing federal criminal investigation. Okay. When you're going in for an INS raid, when you're going in for an ICE raid, you don't need a federal judge to sign off. Everybody gets this wrong. We need federal. We've never had federal warrants for ICE raids. Never. Okay. You don't need them. That's through Congress that set that rule up. Okay. Not the administration. So this is a criminal probe. It started this morning at 6 a.m. For this judge, this is for the District of Columbia. I don't know about you, but have you checked the score in the District of Columbia on federal judges? Now, maybe there's one who's a conservative there, but I certainly have never seen him or her. Have you, Jason? We got to find out in this judge who signed the warrant. Because if this is a typical District of Columbia judge, that's significant. Okay, sources. I'm just reading this. Sources familiar with the investigation say investigators are examining alleged immigration fraud, including the paperwork completed by her father. DOJ has not publicly confirmed this. The reports available so far do not establish that Omar has been charged with a crime in connection with this search. Boy, I got to tell you. I got to tell you, if I were the president or I were the attorney general and I had DHS agents come in and they said, sir, we need a warrant to go into Ilhan Omar's home. I would look at those agents and say, are you out of your mind? Show me the evidence. And if it wasn't a very, very high standard of evidence, especially right before an election, if it wasn't a really high standard, I don't think I would approve it. I'd say, come see me in 3 weeks. Come see me in 2 months. Come see me when you have more than this. Only because this is a political firestorm. And that does matter. I want justice. But you better be buttoned up. For it to go to a judge, can we find, Jason, can you join me here for a second?
9: Yeah.
0: Can we find the name? Let's see if we can also get, BJ, ask Beth if we can get John Solomon on this morning. He'll have more on this. So, it's a signed warrant. What is the scope of this and who signed it? So Omar's going to come out with a statement. The next thing that's going to happen is you're probably going to see a statement from our attorneys first, and the White House should release the warrant and the affidavit if they can. It might have to remain sealed, but we should make sure that warrant is absolutely rock solid. She'll have a statement out, then the DOJ is going to come out and explain the investigation. But this could be really, really good, or this could be really, really, really bad. You don't take her on unless you have it. Would you agree with that, Jason?
10: Yeah, and this actually comes, the more I'm looking into this, I looked for the name of the judge, and that has not been released yet. But the Daily Wire was just pointing out that this is coming just a few weeks after Border Czar Tom Homan confirmed that federal officials were actually investigating the allegations that she married her brother to commit immigration fraud. So just a few weeks ago, Tom Homan confirms that, and today there is a raid at least on her Washington D.C. home, and we're still not sure about her other home back in Minnesota. But
0: what does she have in her home? Remember, this has to be, you don't get a warrant to search the house. It's not a general search. You have to go and say, we believe this evidence is in the house, and we believe it, you know, most likely is in a safe or in a bedroom or whatever. You don't get a general search. Hey, we really think that she, we have evidence that she, married her brother, so we need a search warrant. No. What are you going to find in the house? What are you looking for in the house? I mean, the standard of a search warrant is and should always remain very high.
10: Yeah, it shouldn't be random. Like, we're just going to go fishing and see. This would not appear to be like that. That it was just random and they're just going to go fishing to see if there might be something they find, like a sticky note on the refrigerator. Like, oops, married my brother.
0: What are you going to find? Literally, what are you going to find? What are you going to find? Maybe a family album with, your brother in it as a family member? I mean, what are you going to find? I mean, I don't think she has the sticky note even in a safe that's like, yeah, I got away with that one. I married my brother. I mean, literally, what would you have? I don't know.
10: Apparently a judge was convinced off of something that may or may not be there. I don't know.
0: And a judge in D.C. When's the last time you heard of a good judge in D.C. on our side?
10: Oh, gosh.
0: I mean, that... I actually hope that it's a fair judge, but a judge on their side. I hope that they got it. They didn't go shopping for, I'm sure they did, as they always do. Everybody on all sides does. But I'm hoping that they got a judge who's not just, you know, a crazy Republican. This is going to matter how it plays out in the press. This is really going to matter. And you know how it's going to play out in the press. So please, please, DHS, don't have done anything and cut any corner. Please, please. Okay, got to talk about Tallarico. There's an audio out, and I listen to the audio, and the lady sounds, you know, the lady sounds like she's not making it up. It sounds real, but I don't know. I have no idea. I'm not going to vouch for this. I'm not going to tear it apart. I'm just going to say it's out there. I'm not going to play it because I don't know if it's real or not. But Tallarico, the rumor going around, and it's out now. We didn't say this last week when it was out. We talked about it in our meetings, and I'm like, I don't want to peddle any of this stuff unless we have, do we have anything? And they're like, no, it's just rumor. I don't want to get into it. Now it's out everywhere, and now this audio tape has come out over the weekend that shows somebody calling a mental health institute in Ohio, and they said, hey, is James Tallarico there? And they said, no, he's not on. Oh, you know what? He checked out earlier this evening. That's why I don't have him on the list. Now, I don't know. I don't know about you, but any real mental health clinic that's real is not going to be doing that. You know, they have rules. No, who is this? Who are you're not on the list of family members or whatever? And they would know James Tallarico. They would know you're not just calling up. Now maybe they called in the middle of the night and they got somebody who's, you know, who's tired and kind of disgruntled and doesn't really love their job. I don't know. But the one thing I really, and this is damn near 100% serious. How do you diagnose James Tallarico with mental illness? Have you heard his policies? I mean, the guy is clearly mentally ill. I guess it would be for depression. And this is not going to hurt his supporters. If anything, they'll feel, oh my gosh, he's one of us. He has mental depression, maybe mental disorders. I mean, that's not going to hurt. Do you agree with that, Jason? You're a Texan, born and bred.
10: Well, I don't. This whole James Tallarico thing is just so odd. But he has never given the sense that he is even remotely sane. I was pulling up just statements from him back when he was during COVID. Listen to this. Does this sound like a sane person? Quote, white skin gives me and every white American immunity from the virus. No. But we spread it wherever we go through our words, our actions, and our systems. We don't have to be showing symptoms like a white hood or Confederate flag to be contagious. Those are not the statements of a sane person. They really are not. And whether
0: let's say he actually believes those things, okay, which I think he does. He's gone to this church forever. He believes God has, you know, 80 genders or whatever. And he believes these things deeply. He has now, for the last year and a half, denied everything he believes deeply. Let's say he's a relatively honest guy, and all of the handlers said, you can't win that way, James. You'll never get elected. You got to do it this way. And now he's diametrically opposed to what he firmly believes. If he's at all a decent guy, that's caused him real internal struggle. Imagine, I mean, I couldn't do it. Could you? Jason, could you? For a year, if I said to you behind the scenes, Jason, you have to be against America. You have to be, you know, for transgenderism. You have to be everything you're, whatever it is you're dying, you have to say, well, I'm not too sure about God.
10: No.
0: Okay.
10: No.
0: And no, you couldn't do it. You would have a breakdown. Within a year, you'd have a breakdown. You cannot deny who you are for that long. So there's a possibility. I'm giving this guy the benefit of the doubt. If there was a mental breakdown, I'm giving him the benefit of the doubt that he's actually a good guy. that he actually believes something. He's just lying right now, and you cannot live a lie, that deep of a lie, with that much running on it. And having all your friends and your church and everybody else going, James, what are you saying? No, don't worry. I'm just saying this to, you know, because I have to get elected. If you actually believe in decency, that bothers you. Now, I haven't seen that affect any politician ever. So it just might be that he's mentally unstable. It also might be that he had the world's longest flu. I mean, I don't believe the flu thing. I don't believe the flu. I just don't. I don't. You know, have you ever had the flu for 12 days, Jason?
10: No. And I think that would be very easy to prove, wouldn't it? Especially now that there's multiple questions on which, if he went to an urgent care in Dallas, which I think was the original story, then later it was, I went to my primary care physician in Austin. Both of those could have happened. It should be very easy to prove. So just get rid of the questions out there if you're denying
0: and
10: story.
0: Let the clinic up in Ohio just say, I give you permission. That lady that was on, I give you permission to talk to her. I give you permission to talk to her because she's lying. So go ahead, talk to her. I have the evidence. I have the records of where I was. I can prove where I was. I mean, it's not hard to prove where you are. Even if you have the flu, you have records of where you are. It's really quite easy, especially if you just, you know, I mean, there's lots of ways you can do it. Lots of ways. I mean, I think Grok could probably do it. You know, I think there's ways that it could be done, but it's maybe just me. Real quick, I want to give a Keith Malinak update. Keith is a producer that has been with Pat for 20-some years, 23, 24 years. He is a good friend of everybody that works at The Blaze. He's a good friend of everybody on the Glenn Beck program and Torch. And I think it was Thursday. Was it Thursday or is it Friday? I think it was Thursday. He walks out of the show halfway through, and he's like, I think I'm having a stroke. And Jeffy says, let's call 911. And he says, no, I'm fine. I'm fine. I'm just going to go sit in the lobby. And he goes sit in the lobby. Jeffy calls out and says, hey, let me call 911. He's like, no, I'm fine. I'm going to go home. So he gets into his car and he drives to where his wife is. And he's having a stroke. 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

0: Iowa and the War Between the States. 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
0: It was on this date, October 12, 1864, that a Civil War battle was fought in Iowa. Just north of the Missouri border near Bloomfield, Confederate forces led by Lieutenant Bill Jackson made their way into our state. Jackson led a dozen heavily armed Missouri Partisan Rangers, dressed in Union uniforms, in a raid through Davis County. It led to the murder of three local citizens. And it was the furthest north of any Confederate incursion during the Civil War. Now, some folks near Salineville, Ohio, claim that distinction as well. While that location is further south than the Iowa site, the Ohio battle was a full engagement between Union and Confederate forces. By contrast, the incursion into Iowa sounds more like a gang in disguise. But they were still Confederate soldiers on a raid that led to the deaths of three Iowans, farther north than any others went, near Bloomfield in Davis County, on this date in 1864. And that's Iowa Almanac for October 12th. There's more online at iowaalmanac.com. I'm Jeff Stein on News Talk 1540 KXEL.
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3: This is Carol Platt-Liebel for townhall.com. Pollsters in the media are predicting a blue wave. They point to President Trump's low approval ratings and Democrats' lead in congressional polling. But this election is no foregone conclusion. For one thing, summer Senate polls in recent election cycles have often overstated Democratic support. A polling lead isn't a victory. For another, Republican committees and outside groups have a huge financial advantage. Some major Democratic donors are withholding money from the National Party, still angry about how their donations to Kamala Harris's campaign were spent. That leaves less money for ads and getting voters to the polls. And in close races, those resources can make the difference. Republicans still face a steep climb. Second-term midterms are notoriously tough for the president's party. But predictions don't decide elections. Voters do. And this election is far from over.
4: We have a lot to cover next hour. More on Tallarico, more on El Said, and the latest on Ilhan Omar. There's more coming out. This is breaking news. They just raided her house in the District of Columbia. More on that after the top of the hour.

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Here's something I want you to hear. It's Medicare open enrollment. Yay! The only time of year where you can make changes to your Medicare plan. But I have some bad news. I've just been looking at some research, and this is amazing. It shows that only 1 in 10 Americans are on the right plan for their needs. And it's worse than that. The average person was overspending more than $1,000 a year, and 1 in 10 are spending $2,000 more than necessary, and they have no idea.

0: This is a Bloomberg Money Minute. The CEO of automaker Stellantis, the maker of Jeep, Ram trucks, Chrysler, Dodge, and many more, telling Bloomberg at the Paris Motor Show that no, rumors about a split of the company's American and European businesses is, quote, not plausible. He also denied reports of plans to sell off a Maserati plant. Well, Stellantis shares down very slightly. Elsewhere on Wall Street, stocks are mixed, mostly higher, though, as investors look forward to a new earnings season starting tomorrow and some data later this week on inflation. Right now, we have the Dow about 0.5% higher, the NASDAQ down 0.25%, the S&P is flat. Oil up around 2%, close to $94 a barrel. Ukraine is casting doubt on President Trump's alleged energy ceasefire with Russia that Putin has already broken, if it ever existed. And with demand for wine on the wane, Bloomberg says some wine growers in Northern California are swapping grapes for agave to make tequila and mezcal. They use a lot less water, require less maintenance. Tom Busby, Bloomberg Radio.
1: Second hour of the Glenn Beck program coming up after Fox News and weather at the top of the hour. It's 12 noon, News Talk 1540 KXEL, Waterloo, Cedar Falls, Cedar Rapids.
2: Congress says she's being targeted. I'm Lisa Brady, Fox News. Minnesota Congresswoman Ilhan Omar calling a federal search of her Washington, D.C. home today an attempt to target political enemies and weaponize federal law enforcement. The progressive Democrat posting reaction after an hours-long search by Homeland Security investigators. She was not at the D.C. residence at the time.
3: Sources telling Fox News the raid focuses on immigration fraud and documents completed by Omar's late father when she was a child. The search also follows public confirmation of an ongoing criminal investigation by White House border czar Tom Homan.
2: Fox's Jeff Benasso, Omar has denied wrongdoing. Today's search was on a warrant authorized by a federal judge just over 3 weeks to the midterm elections, with Omar seeking a fourth term. A united front against Iran in a new joint statement from nearly 30 countries, including the U.S., condemning violent attacks and a suspected plot to target a U.S.-run airbase in England.
4: This joint statement was prompted by the UK's assessment that Iran was almost certainly behind the security alert at RAF Fairford last month. It condemns lethal plotting, arson, sabotage, cyber attacks, and other hybrid activities. There's also a reference to a recent campaign of attacks across Europe targeting Jewish communities, Iranian journalists, and US interests.
2: Fox's Jonathan Savage, Tehran has called it unfounded and malicious to suggest it was involved in the airbase plot. President Trump defending a deal to allow Russia to sell diesel to the U.S. and world markets, aiming to help lower diesel prices. The president posting he made the right choice for the American people and that the European Union paid Russia $250 billion for energy. But Ukraine's president says that new deal will fund more Russian attacks. It's also facing some bipartisan pushback in Congress. 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
2: Learning more about a mass murder-suicide at a family home in Pennsylvania.
6: Authorities say the gunman who killed eight people in an Erie, Pennsylvania home Friday was a 45-year-old man who then took his own life. According to relatives and friends, the killer was the patriarch of the family and grandfather to two of the mass shooting victims, a 5-year-old boy and 1-year-old girl, whose stunned father says.
7: It's crazy how a person can do something like that, so tragic like that to innocent children.
6: He says children's mother was days away from giving birth to her third child. Seven of the victims are said to be related to the gunman. The eighth one is said to be a woman who ran to the house to help as the shooting was getting underway. Lillian Wu, Fox News.
2: Iran-backed Houthi rebels are warning airlines against using

0: Saudi airspace or airports inside the kingdom.
1: The warning comes after 13 people were killed and more than 300 injured when the Houthis launched a missile attack against a Saudi airport on Saturday. The target of the attack was Riyadh's King Khalid International Airport. At least one ballistic missile slamming into Terminal 3 as it was packed with passengers.
0: Fox's Trey Yingst, another missile hitting a different terminal yesterday. Delta Airlines is postponing the launch of its nonstop flight from Atlanta to Riyadh. It was planned for later this month, now pushed to March of next year.
2: The Federal Aviation Administration is urging airlines to be cautious flying to or over Saudi Arabia. The FAA says threats could pose a potential risk to aircraft at all altitudes. The Wall Street Journal says since the start of the Iran war in February, major airports across the Middle East have repeatedly been targeted. Airlines are scaling back flights through Saudi airspace, a key link between Europe and Asia.
0: Fox's Jenny Cosola. Stocks turning mixed. The Dow's up to 11, but the S&P and the NASDAQ in the red. And U.S. oil prices back on the rise right now, over $93 a barrel. I'm Lisa Brady, Fox News.

0: the TV9 First Alert Forecast. Plenty of sunshine today, breezy with highs in the mid and upper 80s. Tonight, we're mainly clear. We'll drop to lower 60s. Tuesday, mixed sunshine with high in the mid and upper 70s, down to 62. Wednesday and Thursday, slight chance of storms. We're cooler with highs in the mid and upper 60s. Friday, partly cloudy with highs cooler in the mid 50s. From the TV9 First Alert Weather Lab, I'm Justin Roberts. On News Talk 1540 KXEL.
1: Chance of rain is later in the week. Nothing right now on TV9 First Alert Pinpoint Doppler Radar on a Monday afternoon. Fair skies across the state. We start in Decorah, where it's 81 degrees. Boone is at 82, also 82 in Des Moines. 83 the number in Iowa City. Monticello at 81. It's 82 in Independence, 84 in Vinton. Charles City and Clarion, both fair, both 82, also 82 in Ames and Webster City. Marshalltown, you've got 83, 81 in Mason City and Olwine. Newton is at 84 degrees. Eastern Iowa Airport, south wind at 14, a fair sky, 81 in the city of Five Seasons. Waterloo Regional Airport, south wind at 10, fair skies, 83 in the Cedar Valley. From News Talk 1540, KXEL. 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

0: 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Glenn Beck is on.
1: Hello, America. Welcome to the Glenn Beck program. There's a lot going on. A couple of hours ago, there was a warrant that was issued by a D.C. federal judge to allow the DHS to go in under a judicial warrant into Ilhan Omar's home in the District of Columbia. We think that this is all part of the DHS ICE investigation on her marriage, which we did a show on, I don't even know, 5 years ago. And between that and the Hunter Biden, well, I should say, I've done four specials that were way ahead and were right. And I would bet my life that they were right when we did it. One was COVID. We're way ahead on that. We showed you that the lab had an outbreak, you know, way before anybody was talking about it. We showed you the documents where the Federal Reserve was actually taking money from the pharmaceutical companies. We showed all of that. There was the case of Donald Trump and what happened in Ukraine. And that he did not do anything that deserved that impeachment. In fact, it went the other way. And that's where we began to find the Joe Biden stuff. Then we investigated Joe Biden and Hunter Biden. And that was accurate. The other one was Ilhan Omar. And I want to take you through some of these because it's shocking. It's shocking. And it all came originally from the Minneapolis Star and Tribune. This is a newspaper which is not necessarily a Republican newspaper. And they did a full expose on her marriage. And I'm telling you, it's a scam. Now, I'm hoping that the Justice Department has known what kind of can of whoop-ass you've just opened, and they have completely buttoned this up, because if they've done it improperly, it's going to be a nightmare. If they did it the right way, this is going to be an interesting week or so, and we'll talk about that coming up in 60 seconds. First, my Patriot Supply. We may be the first generation in human history that considers waiting 45 minutes for dinner to be a crisis. You know, you can sit on your couch, push a button on your phone, and have complete stranger bring you a cheeseburger from any place that you want. 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Okay, Jason, I want you to join me on this, if you will, because I have the timeline, and I'm just trying to pull this out. I'm still waiting for the Glenn AI to generate the former scripts. I don't have it on my screen yet. I'm sorry. Resync? Okay. But I want to tell you what has happened in the timeline that the best that I can remember here, Jason. Nope, still don't have it, guys. Wait, maybe it just updated. Nope. Okay. So anyway, let me tell you what I do have and I do remember. So she legally married Elmi, I think was his name, February 2009. And she said that they separated religiously in 2011. But their civil divorce wasn't finalized until December 17th. Meanwhile, she reconciled with Ahmed Hirsi, whom she had a third child with in 2012. Now, remember, they were separated, religiously separated, in 2011. She has a third child in 2012. She legally remarries Hersey in 2018. So now, here's one of the problems. Let me explain this. If I remember right, Jason, help me out. Oh, here's the show. Maybe you can look at it, too. I just got it. If I remember right, gosh, I'm sorry that we're doing this just on the fly, but let me see here. Because if I can give it to you, if I can find it. Minnesota, there's so much smoke surrounding the smear campaign. Star Tribune finally decided to engage in journalism. Star Tribune did its own investigation of allegations against Omar. They not only corroborated many of the facts reported online by journalists, but they also couldn't find evidence to refute other basic facts of the story. So here are the facts. First, Minnesota's Campaign Finance and Public Disclosure Board confirmed that Omar improperly used campaign money to pay a lawyer to fix her tax filings. She was ordered to reimburse her campaign $2,500. The State Board also confirmed she used campaign money to pay for personal travel expenses and speaking engagements to reimburse her campaign, blah, blah, blah, slap on the wrist. But that's not all there is. Perhaps the biggest confirmation to come out of the state of Minnesota's investigation is that Omar broke federal tax law. In 2014-2015, she filed a joint married tax return stating that she was married to Ahmed Hersey when she was actually legally married to a different man named Ahmed Ilmi. In the real world, you don't get married to somebody else while you're already married to somebody. It's known as bigamy, and it's illegal, and you don't file joint tax returns. Okay. Now, Omar explained her unusual marriage, but she has not answered repeated questions about the tax fraud except through campaign spokesman. The wildest and weirdest claim that has plagued Omar since entering politics is that her second husband, Elmi, is actually her biological brother. Allegedly, they married for immigration purposes or maybe to help Elmi get a student visa and or a student loan to attend North Dakota State. That adds a whole new icky dimension to the Three's Company concept. The odd fact that Omar and Elmi were married also by a Christian minister. You remember this, Jason? That was one of the things. She religiously separated with her Islamic faith. She didn't separate from her faith, but she separated from her husband in 2011 religiously. Then she later files for divorce, and she gets married. They're both Islamic by a Christian minister, which would be legal to lie if you're a Muslim. What is that called, the legal lie? It's Taqiya or something?
2: Taqiya.
1: Is that an Elton John song? Taqiya. So she could, I'm just saying the worst, she could have lied by having this marriage performed as a complete sham and say, we're okay with God because our God knows we're lying, and that's why we have a Christian minister. Why would you have a Christian minister marry? You know, she wears the veil and everything else. She's not lax on her faith. So she was married in her faith tradition, along with her carefully crafted image as a traditional Muslim. It lends credence to the allegation that arrangement with Elmi is some kind of marriage of convenience. The possibility that Omar married her biological brother is weird, but is it that far-fetched? Online journalists show the Minneapolis Star Tribune can't fully disprove what they're saying. In fact, they've already confirmed 50% of what the online community was saying. Ilhan Omar refuses to comment on any of it beyond hostility or calling people a racist. A person refusing to comment, blah, blah, blah. So let's start at the beginning. In 2016, Omar was set to defeat the longtime incumbent in a seat at the state legislature. A post made by a user, Abdu Johnson, surfaced on the internet in a forum called Somali Spot. Somali Spot is a forum for members of the Somali community to talk about everything from politics to movies. Abdi Johnson's original discussion has now been deleted, but the screenshot exists. Quote, Ilhan Omar marriage fraud exposure. And the user goes on to explain how Ilhan married her brother to help get him into the United States, and he lists social media posts to back up his case. The local media left it alone. The mainstream media obviously wouldn't touch it because it's on some obscure post on a Somali message board. The independent journalist, however, did look at it. A journalist at Alpha News began to look into the series of conflicting social media posts that makes this Three's company. David Steinberg over at PJ Media did his own digging. He just released new information and attempts to put all the missing pieces into place. His new research is based on a source within the Somali community, and it links Ilhan Omar to a UK citizen that he says is Elon's biological brother named Ahmed Nus Saeed Elmi. This is one of the most complicated stories I've seen, blah, blah, blah, but here it is. She was 8 years old when she was in a refugee camp in Kenya, along with four siblings and her father. Her father changed half of the family's name to Omar to gain entry to the United States, while the rest of the family kept their names and moved to the UK. Ilhan then allegedly married her brother so he could get into the United States easier. Wow. Journalist David Steinberg, was given him in part by multiple sources within the Somali community in Minneapolis, blah, blah, blah. In the 2008 State Department, they stopped accepting asylum application from refugees that claimed they had a family member that was already in the U.S. Why? Because DNA testing showed that 87% of the refugees claiming asylum from Africa were fraudulently claiming that their family members, they were family members of current U.S. citizens. From the early 90s up in 2008, immigration fraud of this manner was rampant. In 1995, there were two families in Somalia. If someone was denied entry to the United States, they could accomplish a lot more as a bunch. And that's what's alleged here. It was two families, the Elmis and the Omars. The Omars headed by these two men, and they were granted asylum and lived in Arlington, Virginia in 1995. The Elmis, however, had not been granted asylum in the United States. They included a bunch of other people in her family, Ilhan and Ahmed obviously being brother and sister. So what they do is they separate these families, put them into different categories. They say, you go to the UK. We'll work to get you in the United States. We can get this part of the family into the United States. So this just gets very, very technical. But you start to now have Facebook posts, Elon's sister calling Noor, the guy that Ilhan is married to, as her father. I'm sorry, Noor, who is Elon's new husband's sister, right, in the pictures, calling Elon's dad her father. So it shows that she's at least claiming that they're brothers and sisters, correct? Do I have this right, Jason?
2: Pretty much. It's very confusing. And I remember we had to make it seem like a sitcom. At first we did Three's Company, then we did the Brady Bunch.
1: Yeah,
2: but the weird thing about this is that this started at what you just talked about on like a Somali Spot or whatever. It was like a Somali blog.
1: Yes.
2: And then Steinberg picked it up and he started linking all these different Facebook and social media posts to the people that were alleged that, you know, were involved in this. And through, you know, taking it through all of that, it started to look like this was a pretty good case for some kind of immigration fraud. Now, I think you mentioned DNA testing, surrounding people that were claiming asylum, specifically, you know, from Africa. Is interesting to me because I wonder if that's what this raid is all about. I wonder if it's all about DNA testing, because if that's what they're going for, then that could just put the case to bed, I would assume, as long as they have the DNA of
1: you mean
2: of
1: get a hairbrush or something from her?
2: Something like that, yeah. That could potentially be what this is all about.
1: I wonder if they have DNA from him.
2: That's, yeah.
1: You'd need DNA from him as well, so that would be really interesting. Yeah, because that would put it to bed. I just remember looking at this whole thing going, this is, because what it did turn into was a bunch of Facebook posts where they're calling her fake husband, if you will, so we can just follow this, her fake husband's sisters and brothers, her sisters and brothers, and then saying their children are her nieces. And so she's liking things, all this, I'm so proud of my niece. Well, that's your fake husband's sister. So how are they nieces unless you're related to each other? And there was a lot of stuff like that, and it was really coming from social media that was deleted, but they went back and got all of them. I mean, it's really not good. I mean, I think just in the show that we did, I thought we did enough in that one show to show the American people that this was at least very likely. Couldn't prove it, but the government can. All right, more in just a second. First, let me tell you about our sponsor this half hour. 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I'm sorry, I do not like coming to you unprepared, and I'm just pulling all of this stuff out of my top of my head in our research libraries, just on the fly here about Ilhan Omar, because this story broke about an hour ago. We were already on the air, and the story broke about the DHS going in with a judicial warrant. That is significant. They keep repeating that, a judicial warrant. In the District of Columbia. It's not hard. It's not easy to find a judge that will do this. And I hope they dotted every I and crossed every T for that. Otherwise, it's going to turn into just a political nightmare. And I think they actually have something myself. Jason, you were going to say a minute ago.
2: We were pretty clear when we did this story that it was all just circumstantial evidence. So there was no definitive proof either way. But the circumstantial evidence seemed to point to she married her brother. Well, this is the allegation, at least, that she married her brother so that her brother could come to school here. And there was so much circumstantial evidence.
1: And they lived together. If they remember, do you remember they lived together in the same home, with her former husband? So she divorces her husband, marries this other guy. He moves into the family home where the ex-husband is still living. So Ilhan and her new husband are having their, you know, nuptials and all the bliss in one room while her ex-husband is there and their children. That makes no sense. No sense whatsoever.
2: And there was never a really good explanation from Omar on this. And it seemed like all the circumstantial evidence was a way better explanation for anything else that Omar or her campaign had ever put to try and deny it. So you would think, in just a typical legal matter, that amount of circumstantial evidence would warrant probably what happened today. you would think. It just hasn't happened until today. So, see.
1: So, we'll continue to watch this story. I want to just bring you up to speed on something in case you don't know. A good friend of the program and somebody who has worked with the Blaze and with Pat and with me and everybody for 20 some years suffered a stroke. It's Keith Malinak, the producer of Pat Show, and it's a significant one. He's on a ventilator, and he's in ICU, critical condition. These are the worst days. His wife says that she is reading all of the messages that are coming in. She said, quote, "I know he can hear me." We're asking if you would like to, you can go to Give, Send, Go, Help Keith Malinak with Medical Bills. 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
4: This is a Bloomberg Money Minute. A controversial rule change is being proposed by the Trump administration that could jeopardize billions of dollars in housing investment in rural areas and small towns. The Community Investment Act, which requires banks to invest in and provide services to local communities where they have a presence. But now, a proposal from the White House would reclassify which institutions are subject to those requirements. Critics warn that if the changes are carried out, over 3 million Americans could land in a so-called bank desert. No banks incentivized to provide community development financing. On Wall Street today, on this Monday, stocks are mixed, but mostly higher as investors look forward to what's expected to be another very strong earnings season, which kicks off tomorrow with a bunch of big banks reporting. Right now, the Dow is up 0.4%, the NASDAQ down 0.4%, the S&P down a small fraction. Oil is higher, around $94 a barrel, as the International Energy Agency urging member nations to speed up diesel fuel deliveries. Tom Busby, Bloomberg Radio.
5: This is the Midday Market Report for Monday on the Iowa Agribusiness Radio Network. I'm Riley Smith. On the phone here at midday with Justin McKinney of Comstock as we take a look at the grain and livestock markets. And first off, starting with the grains, Justin, what are we seeing in the corn and soybean markets?
6: December corn is now, up 2 3/4 right now at 482.5. That has bounced quite nicely off the lows, especially off of Friday's lows. We recovered into the Friday close and have kind of at least put a stop or a tourniquet to the bleeding on that after the USDA surprise corn number. Soybeans currently down 5 at 1286 3/4. Looking into this week, we're definitely going to see another good week of harvest, maybe even a little bit of harvest pressure. So it's kind of nice to see the markets basically holding what we gained back on Friday after that report. One interesting note on that report was it does appear that there was some sort of error in the September USDA report that was corrected in the October report. So the question is whether they do come out with a statement on that or how that is played out in the future. But currently, the market thinks that we definitely maybe overdid it on Friday.
5: That again was Justin McKinney of Comstock. We'll look at the numbers next.
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5: At midday, December corn up 3 even at 482 and 3 quarters. March corn up 2 and a quarter at 496 and a half. November soybeans down 5 and a quarter at 1286 and 3 quarters. January beans down 5 even at 1303 and 3 quarters. December soybean meal up $1.30 at $366.90. Soybean oil up 35 cents at $68.37. On the Merck, October live cattle down 68 cents at $224.30. October feeders down $1.93 at $341.93. December lean hogs up 78 cents at $68.60. Those are your midday markets on Iowa Ag Radio. I'm Riley Smith reporting.
8: It's October 12th, and this is your Fox Daily Snapshot. Today is World Arthritis Day, created to remember and raise awareness to the condition that has been present in humans as far back as 4500 BC. It was first closely examined and classified in 1715 by William Musgraves. Also on this day in 1810, the origin of Oktoberfest dates back to a royal marriage where the Bavarian royalty invited the citizens of Munich to attend the festivities held on the fields in front of the city gates. The decision to repeat the festivities the following year gave rise to the tradition. More than a million gallons of beer are consumed annually during Oktoberfest. Dying on this day in 1999 at the age of 63, basketball legend Wilt Chamberlain. The Hall of Famer scored 100 points in a game versus the New York Knicks in March of 1962. The two-time NBA champion was the finals' most valuable player in 1972. I'm CJ Papa. That's your Fox Daily Snapshot.
9: The TV9 First Alert Forecast. Plenty of sunshine today, breezy with highs in the mid and upper 80s. Tonight, we're mainly clear. We'll drop to the lower 60s. Tuesday, mixed sunshine with high in the mid and upper 70s, down to 62. Wednesday and Thursday, slight chance of storms. We're cooler with highs in the mid and upper 60s. Friday, partly cloudy with highs cooler in the mid 50s. From the TV9 First Alert Weather Lab, I'm Justin Roberts on News Talk 1540 KXEL.
10: TV9 First Alert Pinpoint Doppler Radar. Nothing to see across the state of Iowa, really nothing across the Midwest, with the exception of North Dakota into far northern Minnesota. A little bit of rain there. Other than that, dry conditions and a good 20 to 25 degrees above normal. Fair skies at midday in Decorah, where it's 81, 82 in Boone, 82 as well in Des Moines. It's 83 in both Iowa City and Independence. Monticello says 82, it's 84 in Vinton and Clarion. Charles City and Ames, both 82 degrees. Again, fair skies across the board, 83 in Marshalltown, 81 in Mason City. Olwine is at 82, 84 in Webster City, and with a fair sky, 84 as well in Newton. Eastern Iowa Airport on the south end of Cedar Rapids, south wind at 14, a fair sky, and it's 81 now in the city of Five Seasons. Waterloo Regional Airport, south wind at 10, and with a fair sky, it's 83 in the Cedar Valley. From News Talk 1540 KXEL, where Iowa comes to talk, back to the Glenn Beck program. This hour was recorded during the 9 o'clock hour this morning.
1: Okay, do we happen to have the audio from last week when in Ottumwa, Iowa, there was a city council meeting and a guy steps up. Don't play the audio of it, please, just the video. A guy steps up, the city council's getting ready to, you know, do the thing, and they're like, okay, we got to start with, you know, a work of prayer, you know, word of prayer, and also the Pledge of Allegiance. And a guy stands up and he's giving the prayer and he begins with Hail Satan. And he gives a satanic prayer, and we're not going to play it on the air, nor are we going to repeat any of it. But it was bad. And then everybody just kind of got up and said the Pledge of Allegiance, and I thought that was the end of it. It was not the end of it. Rick Bick is a pastor for the New Life Center Church, and he happened to be there and stepped up right after, and we didn't capture that, but Rick is on with us now. Hi, Rick.
11: Hi, Glenn. How are you? Thanks for having me.
1: You bet. I got to tell you, Ottumwa, Iowa, is that's a small town in Iowa, right?
12: Yes. Yeah, yeah, we're in the, you know, the heart of the country, yeah. The heartland.
1: Right. Yeah. I mean, my mom and grandparent was from Cedar Rapids, Iowa, this small little Iowa towns that, you know, I think of the Music Man, for the love of Pete. And then to see somebody come out with a satanic prayer, and the way we saw it, the way it was clipped, was there wasn't really any reaction to that. But that's not what happened. Can you tell me what happened?
12: Well, yeah, he gave the prayer, and I think everybody just went into shock, and that they like, what just happened here? And so the mayor went to the Pledge of Allegiance, and I just like, wow, he just, inside me, I wasn't saying this vocally or anything, but inside me what was going on, this guy just cursed our city, and we're not going to do that, because the mayor is a good friend of mine, we pray every morning for our city, for blessing, for good stuff, and this guy just cursed it, and I just told myself, he's not going to get away with that.
1: So you stood up, and what'd you do?
12: I just stood up and challenged everything, and because I thought I broke some of the protocol and rules and that, but then the mayor called me, and I said, that guy, with what he said, you know, starting out the prayer with "O Dark Father" and some of the things that were in it, and then he said, you know, ended with "Hail Satan." I said, he just put a curse on our city, and we need to stop and just reverse it right now. And then I got a lot of flack from, you know, one city council member. And I said, you know, with rules and regs and all that. And I said, I don't care what the rules or regs are. We're going to stop and reverse this right now, because we're not accepting a curse on our city.
1: What was the objection on the rules and regs? There's no regulation on reversing something from a satanic prayer? Is that, I don't know what regulation stops this.
12: Well, I guess it may be rules of Roberts or something, but after, you know, the Pledge of Allegiance, they're supposed to go to the consent agenda and some other things in that. So yeah, she was saying that, you know, me being vocal should have went to the end of the meeting where, you know, there's citizen comments. And, but I think actually because the, there was no vote to accept it or confirm the agenda or, you know, and that yeah, really, yeah. Yeah, so it was okay for me. And then the,
1: well, even
12: go ahead.
1: If you're using Robert's, I think even Robert would be saying, nah, I'm cool with this. Let's stop the Satan stuff. How did this guy get selected to give the prayer? Who is he?
12: Well, the Ottumwa hasn't had a invocation prayer for many, many years. And our new mayor, that's one of the first things he wanted to do is bring invocation and prayer over our city again. So he had written a nice outline for invocation and used previous things. And so it was rejected. And a part of it was like, you need to be a pastor, a leader, 5 years experience in the community. So, you know, nothing, I mean, pretty serious, you know, commitment, not just, you know, walking in off the street and doing it. Which was pretty exciting. Sure. But then it went to the council and that other favorite group, the city attorneys. So
1: you're talking about the Satanists, or are the attorneys than the Satanists?
12: The city attorneys, you know, no, I'm not talking about the Satanists because they review everything so that we appease everybody. Right. And so we have to be open to everybody. Right. So they rewrote the guidelines, and there are certain things that were to be followed. I'm not sure that this guy followed them, but so they had to make it open to everybody. And he was given some rules. I think he had a meeting with the mayor a few minutes before, or the mayor had talked to him before this meeting, and that, you know, everybody was, you know, thinking everything was going to be okay. I thought he was going to do something goofy because I know him, but not that goofy. You know what I mean?
13: So is he a Satanist? You say he's goofy. Is he a Satanist? I mean,
12: he's Matt's an extremely intelligent guy, opinionated, and you know, in some ways I like him, but he gets off on this. Now he said he goes to the Satanic Temple, but he doesn't worship Satan, but then he agrees with the tenets, but he's not a Satanist. So I'm not sure how that works out.
13: Yeah, I'm not sure Satan really sees that fine distinction that he might be looking at.
12: Yeah.
13: So was this a political statement more than anything else?
12: You know, I'm not sure. I think he was just, maybe it's, you know, for attention or, you know, I'm making a statement that, you know, it may have been the underlining thing may have been a way to get invocation back out of the city council meetings.
13: You know, it's so strange how we're all under attack. This is as weird to me as Charlie Kirk being shot in Utah. Mm-hmm. I see a small town in Iowa and, you know, a satanic prayer is given before it. We are really in dark spiritual times. The enemy is quite busy, mm-hmm. and is busy on every corner, and especially the smallest, meaning us as individuals.
12: Yes. Yeah, and I, you know, no one was expecting this, and quite frankly, I reacted because my whole thought and process was, you're not getting away with cursing our city. Nobody's cursing our city. We're blessing our city. I had no idea that this was going to go the way it did.
13: How did the people in Ottumwa react to this? They just blow by it, or they what's the city
12: actually behind? At the meeting, if you watch it, you know, people are in shock. Some people after he started, like one city council member after he started the prayer, walked out of the meeting. And but in the city there's a lot you can't see it in what you're showing there, but in the city, even, you know, non-religious people are not, they're in up in arms. They're saying, no, who prays to Satan? Who does that? And so it's caused a lot of things on the local level.
13: Well, I'm glad you were there. I appreciate you talking to us, and thanks for taking quick action. Cause honestly, I saw the people, like, cause I could only see the people behind him, and I saw the people, behind him, and they were standing there. And they looked like they were, you know, concentrating on something else. They weren't necessarily fully listening. And I thought, you know, if I were standing there, I think I would have said to my wife, what did he just pray to Satan? I mean, I think that would have been my initial reaction as well. You know, mm-hmm. I don't think I would have, you know, immediately, like that one city council person that walked out. I think he was way ahead of the crowd on that one.
12: Yeah. So I didn't stand up. The invitation is to stand up and join. I didn't stand up for it. I just, because I thought this is not going to go right. Yeah, I just knew it wasn't going to go right, and I don't want to be in agreement with that. And then when he got done, what you don't see on the camera is when he got done, he turned. You can't see me, but if you look on that screen to the left, I'm sitting in the first pew or row behind the low gate. So when you see over his shoulder to the left, you can't see.
13: Well, that was you that sat down.
12: No. I'm the other way. You can't see
13: the other
12: me
13: way.
12: No.
13: Okay.
12: Yeah. Okay, so, okay. Okay. So which would be, if you're looking at him, is his right shoulder. If you go the other way, I'm there. And so when he came by, I stopped him and I said, did you just say hail Satan? And he went into this, yeah, and if you can say in the name of Jesus, I can say hail Satan. And I said, no, you can't do that here. You got to go. He virtually ran out of the building. So when you see me walking up to the podium, he's already in his truck and gone.
13: Mm. Rick, blessings to everybody in Ottumwa, Iowa. And thank you for standing up. I appreciate it. God bless you.
12: Thanks for having
13: me. Rick Bick, New Life, you bet, New Life Center Church pastor who, I mean, you gotta watch it. No, don't watch the video. It's crazy. And we should all be very aware that, you know, these things are happening around us. And what are you prepared to do? If that happened to you and you were somewhere, what would you do? Would you have just gone on with it and went, I don't know what the hell, okay, and then just went on with your life? Would you have stood up, walked out? Would you have approached the podium? What would you have done? You know, these are the kinds of tests that I think that we all need to pass now, because we're in like first grade on evil tests, and they're only going to get harder as we go on here. So what would you have done? All right, let me tell you about Leaf Filter. 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

0: gain a great deal more along the way than children who don't read. When you think about the benefits of children reading, you probably imagine higher SAT scores or an expansive vocabulary. But did you know that reading actually impacts a child's character? According to research, reading helps children to foster humility and a teachable spirit. They understand more quickly that there are greater minds than their own. They're also more likely to respect the thoughts and opinions of others. Reading also helps kids develop the ability to process information at a deeper level and solve complicated problems. Each of those skills equips children to engage in healthy dialogue about important ideas. Interestingly, though, research shows that surfing the internet for information doesn't cultivate the same character traits of humility, patience, and curiosity. So while smartphones and tablets may be faster and more convenient, they don't help children develop the skills necessary for success in school and in life. With all that in mind, consider limiting your child's screen time. Encourage them to enjoy the old-fashioned hobby of sitting down with a good book. For Focus on the Family, I'm Jim Daly.
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4: Michigan's first U.S. Senate debate getting heated in Grand Rapids, with Republican nominee Mike Rogers targeting his Democratic opponent Abdul El-Sayed's background.
5: He's taken money from the George Soros family. What we found out is that this thing goes way back. Apparently they paid for his education in Columbia.
6: What degree did I get at Columbia?
4: Courtesy of Wood TV 8. El-Sayed calling Rogers a puppet for the Trump administration.
7: Can you afford your gas? Can you afford your groceries? Under this guy who's going to rubber stamp everything Donald Trump tells him to rubber stamp, you're going to continue to pay way more out the nose because he works for corporations and Donald Trump.
4: The two who are competing for the U.S. Senate seat being vacated by retiring Democratic Senator Gary Peters, battling it out on health care, tariffs, and the war with Iran. Up next, on Tuesday, Maine gubernatorial candidates Republican Bobby Charles, Democrat Hannah Pingree, and Independent Rick Bennett will face off in another debate. Kristen Goodwin, Fox News.
8: I don't know. The Russia oil deal. Trump has made a deal with Russia. Now, Russia is saying, well, I don't know if that's a real deal or not. But apparently he made a deal with Russia to release some diesel, globally to help ease this. And he has also told Ukraine, stop blowing up the refineries or we're not sending any more weapons your way. And I think that's the best thing he can do. I think he's absolutely right to do that. Stop blowing up the refineries. You're putting the entire world at stake. For what? Crimea? I mean, you know, we're putting the whole world at stake. Yes, we are. Why? Because the world knows. In the dead of night, I can wake anybody up in the world and go, hey, should Islamic extremists in Iran have a nuclear weapon? The answer is no. But at least we had a plan on this. What is your plan? It takes years to rebuild refineries. What's your plan, Ukraine? What are your thoughts on this?
9: I think Ukraine is doing everything that they're basically reacting how I would react if I was a Ukrainian. I would be doing everything they're doing. they're defending their country from an invasion, yes. an invasion force. And yes. It definitely weakens Russia to hit these refineries. It definitely does.
8: I'm not asking about what Ukraine is doing. Ukraine might be fine. I'm asking, I'm sorry, you know, anybody who is against, you know, Israel, Israel's pushing us around. Yeah, you want an example of this? This is what's best for the United States of America. And the president should speak as the best interest of the United States of America. Knock it off, Ukraine. Stop destroying those.
9: Yeah.
8: That, agree or disagree?
9: No, I agree. That's this, that's where I was leading to, is whatever is good for Ukraine is not necessarily good for the United States of America, our interests, and that of the global marketplace on diesel. You can't, it's hard to, in talking about this, and the president will get hit on this because the people that are all about the Ukraine war are going to say that the president is making it easier now for Russia and harder for Ukraine. But they won't talk about the flip side of it of, well, it's making it harder on the global marketplace of diesel fuel. It's making it harder for people to live day to day with their, you know, grocery bills, everything else. How can we stop this? Well, go ahead.
8: Go ahead.
9: It's become almost impossible to talk about issues like this because people will just go to one side or the other. And that's the hard part is I do see how this hurts the war on the Ukrainian side. Definitely does. But the other option is diesel prices continue to skyrocket up to when will it be $10?
8: I have to tell you, you cannot continue to increase the price of diesel. This is not just for the United States. This is the entire world. You will collapse the entire West. This has to stop. They have to stop. I'm sorry if it works out to Russia's advantage. Yeah, sure. But it also works out to your advantage. You won't have an economy. You barely have one, but the rest of the world won't have an economy. Nobody will be able to help anybody out because you'll collapse the economy on that. By the way, there's a few things I would love to have you urge the president to do. Suspend the federal diesel tax. That's almost 25 cents a gallon. And that's immediate relief. Just suspend the diesel fuel tax. Waive the Jones Act. We are going to have problems with heating fuel because you have to have American flagged tankers pick the fuel up and bring it to the East Coast. Well, suspend that temporarily. Suspend the Jones Act so we can have any tanker pick up any oil and bring it to the East Coast for the winter. Doctors told Alba that pregnancy was impossible. Her husband's diagnosis confirmed it. A child of their own just was not going to happen. Then the impossible happened. Alba was pregnant. Positive pregnancy test felt like a mistake. Cruel twist of science she didn't understand or want at the time. Nothing added up. She had accepted pregnancy wasn't possible. This baby wasn't planned. She was confused. She was afraid. She was overwhelmed. What should have felt like a miracle felt like a crisis. Then Alba walked into a preborn network clinic and everything changed. She was welcomed with compassion and given a free ultrasound. And when she saw her baby and heard that tiny heartbeat, everything changed. 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Baby Laura is healthy and striving. 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Right now, another mother needs that moment. 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

0: is down a small fraction. European leaders are warning that President Trump's deal to buy diesel fuel from Russia is aiding Putin's war against Ukraine. Oil, meantime, up 2% to around $94 a barrel. And a new experimental drug made by Bristol-Myers Squibb to treat a rare form of endocrine cancer and a deadly form of lung disease showed promising results in a late-stage trial. Tom Busby, Bloomberg Radio.
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2: Upping the ante against Iran, I'm Lisa Brady, Fox News. As British Prime Minister Andy Burnham points a finger over the recent suspected plot targeting a U.S.-run base in England.
3: The Prime Minister previously said there was a strong indication that Iran had played a role. Today, while addressing Parliament and taking MPs' questions, he confirmed that allegation and also said the Home Secretary will provide more details to come.
4: I can confirm our assessment that it is highly likely to have been coordinated in Iran, almost certainly directed by Iran's Islamic Revolutionary Guard.
3: A major incident was declared near RAF Fairford last month after police were alerted to three suspicious vehicles in the area. That base has been used by American bombers to strike Iran. Last week, the U.S. withdrew those planes.
2: Fox's Stephanie Bennett in London. That incident remains under investigation with seven suspects released on bail. Also today, a joint statement from nearly 30 countries, including the U.S., signing on to the U.K. assessment about Iranian involvement, condemning a variety of attacks and plots and warning Iran against more. Recent airport attacks by Iran-backed Houthi rebels now blamed for at least 20 deaths in Saudi Arabia, including missiles that hit the international airport in Riyadh over the weekend. The Saudis investigating why air defenses failed to intercept those attacks. Minnesota Congresswoman Ilhan Omar accusing the Trump administration of political intimidation after Homeland Security investigators searched her D.C. home, authorized by a federal judge, as part of what the Justice Department calls a federal criminal probe.
5: Omar on X calling the raid an attempt to target political enemies and weaponize federal law enforcement, saying she will not be silenced. Two sources close to the investigation tell Fox News the search stems from a fraud probe into the Somali-born rep's immigration paperwork. The White House and DHS so far not commenting.
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2: The head of Homeland Security says cities and towns across New York are not honoring requests for immigration detainers.
7: Homeland Security Secretary Mark Wayne Mullen says New York has ignored 16,000 ICE detainer requests for illegal aliens accused of more than 50,000 different crimes. They allege this includes 131 homicides, nearly the same number of kidnappings, more than 1,000 sexual offenses, and many more DUIs, burglaries, and robberies. A spokeswoman for Governor Hochul's office says they always notify ICE of any non-citizen serving a state prison term. After a recent ICE shooting of a Dominican man with an extensive criminal record while his young son was in the car with him, New York Mayor Zoran Mamdani again condemned ICE. Secretary Mullen said the public should be angry with the man who used his car to ram government vehicles with a child in his car, not ICE. Jessica Rosenthal, Fox News.
2: The New York mayor now facing calls from some Democratic socialists to fire the police commissioner, accusing her of villainizing the man who was shot last week by talking about his criminal record. The Democrat trying to flip a U.S. Senate seat blue. in Texas, James Tallarico, insisting he only had the flu as he returns to the campaign trail after being absent for more than a week, denying speculation about receiving treatment for a stress-related episode.
8: Tallarico traveled to New York. He had fundraisers on September 28th and the 29th. Then the next day, he canceled in-person campaign appearances right back here in Texas and said he came down with the flu. Well, Republicans, they started questioning his absence at a critical time in his campaign. At a President Trump rally in

0: San Antonio, Ken Paxton, got the crowd chanting, "Where is James Tallarico?" His campaign even demanding proof of life photos, asking Tallarico to pose with a newspaper showing the date.
1: Fox's Brooke Taylor in Dallas. Paxton, the current Texas Attorney General, is in a tight race with Tallarico, who's demanding proof of ability to debate after challenging Paxton to a debate over the summer and saying there's still no response. Stocks remain mixed. The Dow is up 192. I'm Lisa Brady, Fox News.
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3: The TV9 First Alert Forecast. Plenty of sunshine today, breezy with highs in the mid and upper 80s. Tonight, we're mainly clear. We'll drop to the lower 60s. Tuesday, mixed sunshine with a high in the mid and upper 70s, down to 62. Wednesday and Thursday, slight chance of storms. We're cooler with highs in the mid and upper 60s. Friday, partly cloudy with highs cooler in the mid 50s. From the TV9 First Alert Weather Lab, I'm Justin Roberts on News Talk 1540 KXEL.
4: Clean sweep on TV9 First Alert Pinpoint Doppler Radar across the state of Iowa. Fair skies everywhere you look, and that includes Decorah, where it's now 82 degrees, 86 in Boone. Check your calendar. It is the 12th of October. 83 now in Des Moines, Iowa City, and Independence, both at 85, 86 in Vinton, 84 in Monticello. Charles City and Ames both at 84, 84 as well in Marshalltown and Mason City. Clarion is at 86, 84 in Webster City. Olwine, 82. It's 86 degrees in Newton. Eastern Iowa Airport on the south end of Cedar Rapids. South wind at 14, a fair sky, and 81 in the city of Five Seasons. Waterloo Regional Airport, south wind at 15. It's fair and 84 in the Cedar Valley. 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
1: Glenn Beck is on.
2: We have time this hour. I want to get back to what I was talking about last hour about the price of diesel and price of gasoline. There's new polls out that show that that's the swing. If the price of gas or diesel would go down dramatically, it would be a real swing in the polls. However, I also showed you new polls. I'm sorry, but I don't think the Democrats are as strong as everybody says. A lot of these polls are looking at unnamed Democrats. So they're saying, who's doing better, Republicans or Democrats? Who would you vote for? It's always whoever is in power. It is always the other side, unnamed, that gets in. It's when you start attaching names to it that is the problem. But I want to talk to you about, gas prices, not really just about the election, because I think that's the least of the worries. I think the economy overall, these prices have got to go down. The president tried to make a deal with Russia on that, and now we have bombings in Saudi Arabia. And I hope to God the president's not going to get involved in that. This is the Houthis, and they are bombing Saudi Arabia and airports in Saudi Arabia. As people are going to go to Mecca, a bomb came into the airport and blew up all these people. And, Saudi Arabia just signed a kind of a NATO pact with Pakistan, was it Syria, Turkey, and who else, Jason? Who else is in this? Why aren't they responding
3: Turkey
2: to this?
3: And the Saudis.
2: And the Saudis, okay. So there's a new NATO pact. An attack on one is an attack on all of us. Well, there's an attack. Why aren't you? Because, Mr. President, please don't get involved in that. Please tell them you got to take care of it yourself. You want that to stop? We're with you. We support you. Go take care of it yourself. Turkey's got enough firepower there, and so do you, Saudi Arabia, to take care of the Houthis. All right, more in just a second. I want to talk to you about what's happening in at Cornell University. I haven't talked about this, but enough is enough on this. This is not good, what's happening, and we'll get into that here. First, let me tell you about the Byrna Launcher. I've been a big believer in the right to self-defense, always have been. I carry a gun. I believe if somebody threatens my life, my family's life, I have a right to protect myself, and I will. Now, there's something else that I also believe. If you can stop a dangerous situation without somebody ending up dead, that's a much better outcome. Because real life isn't a Hollywood action movie. There's no director to yell, cut! No stuntman getting up after the scene, and you're like, hey, how was that? The decisions you make in a few terrifying seconds can have consequences that last forever. That's why I'm a strong supporter of Byrna launchers. Byrna makes less lethal self-defense launchers that give you an option when you need to protect yourself. You know, my daughter, I gave her one for Christmas, and she was like, okay, thanks, Dad. 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Check it out now. Okay, so there's a Marine in North Carolina now who's never set foot on the Cornell campus, but he's getting death threats now. And the only connection to Cornell is his name. He shares it with one of the 7 young men named in a lawsuit. And the women's lawyers put out his address in a court filing by mistake. Oh, well, thank you. They corrected it, but the wrong filing stayed public, and the internet does what the internet does. Okay. His phone number went online. His attorney says the threats followed. At least one other man with the same name, who is a defendant, has been harassed as well. If you don't know what this case is about, let me just take you through what this case is about. Woman says in October 2024, one of the fraternity houses at Cornell, she was pressured into ketamine, marijuana, and alcohol until she was incapacitated and unable to make decisions rationally herself, that 7 members of the fraternity assaulted her for hours. Her lawsuit includes a picture of a group chat. She shows them discussing the night. She went to campus police 3 weeks later. Now, the fraternity was suspended. Cornell says it punished the students, some with expulsion. The district attorney, however, didn't file any charges. He says her first sworn statement didn't describe being drugged or gang raped. Then, last month, she files a civil suit, and the country found out. Now, so here's what's happened since then. District Attorney's Office has been buried in insults and threats. Prosecutors have demanded the university president's resignation. The fraternity house has been vandalized. A comedy writer launched a website about the Cornell Seven. New York governor appointed Letitia James as special prosecutor. That'll clear things up. 3 days before her appointment, James had posted what the young man, what the young woman had endured as horrific and unacceptable. And one of the accused is now in court arguing that she's already made up her mind. Okay. The other side has its mob as well. The accusers has been mocked for not being attractive. Her body was picked apart, and so were her motivations. No one has been charged with anything, okay? No jury has heard one word. Both sides have already announced the verdict. You would think we would learn, but apparently we don't. Does anybody remember 2006, March 2006? An exotic dancer says she was raped at a party thrown by the Duke lacrosse team. The district attorney was in the middle of an election. A week after the story broke, he gave somewhere between 50 and 70 interviews. He becomes a hero. Within weeks, group of Duke professors sign a full-page ad in the student paper that, you know, told everybody that they had already reached a verdict. The court was forced out. The season was canceled. Three young men were indicted. Their faces were everywhere nationwide. A year later, the Attorney General of North Carolina, a Democrat named Roy Cooper, stood at the microphone and did something the prosecutors never do. He didn't say we're dropping this because of insufficient evidence. He came and he said the three men were innocent. Innocent. Called the case a tragic rush to accuse. The district attorney was disbarred and spent a whole night in jail. Now, happens the other way as well. Anybody remember Larry Nassar? He was the Olympic coach for more than a year. People knew, and he kept on abusing girls the whole time. Nobody rushed in that case because nobody believed the girls. You can fall victim by refusing to listen. You can destroy innocent men or women by refusing to wait. A just system doesn't allow either of those. So what's wrong here? There are two things, and I'm going to hit the obvious one first, and that is, what went wrong? I don't know. Believe all women. And, you know, when that started, it was good. It was like, hey, let's take women seriously. When a woman comes forward, take her seriously. Don't laugh her out of the room. That part is right and was long overdue. Take her seriously. Unfortunately, that slid into she's always telling the truth. And then that slid into he's always guilty. And anyone who questioned that answer was an accomplice or part of the problem. Me too, me too, me too. Then 2020 comes and Tara Reid accuses Joe Biden. And suddenly everybody wants more evidence than she had. Wait a minute. The rule held up right until it was inconvenient. That's how you know it's not principle, okay? It's a weapon. And weapons get picked up and used by whoever is closest. Is that the country you want to live in? I don't. That's why we have to stop with the mob stuff. On all sides, stop. Now, there's another layer about this. And I think this is the more important layer. This is the layer about how the sexual revolution has made us miserable. And I mean really miserable. You know, when we started pushing the lie that all sex is good as long as it's consensual, we lost the language to explain how we feel when we do something degrading. Because when you do something degrading, your body knows it, your mind knows it, your spirit knows it, okay? This young woman degraded herself, and so did all the other people involved. I'm not pointing fingers to her. It's everybody. It's all of them. Okay. It was seemingly consensual based on her own texts to the two young men after the event. She used the phrase, our body, our choice, quoting, nothing was illegal, end quote. That's her. Now, just because something isn't illegal doesn't mean something isn't wrong. Here's what I think happened. What she was trying to say when she started to feel ashamed, when she started feeling like, oh my gosh, we all degraded ourselves, and she feels icky. Sorry, that's a real word that can be used in this. Icky. She feels like this was wrong. This was, she feels horrible because she's been degraded and she degraded. Okay. But she was never taught the moral language to describe what just happened. All she was ever taught was consent. Was there consent? Yes. Then it's good. It's okay. No consent? Then it's bad. So now she's feeling bad. She's feeling the wounds of what she engaged in, and all of them engaged in. And so she has got to come to the conclusion there must not have been really consent because it feels bad. And from that lie, life after life after life is ruined. And no one knows who to blame. Now, I want you to know, I am not saying this about her. I'm saying this about all of them involved. All of us. If it's just consent and then it makes it fine, what stops us from bestiality? Honestly, what stops? You know, I think it's Peter Singer who says, as long as the animal is enjoying it, it's okay. What? What stops us from bestiality is the idea of the animal can't consent. What does that do to you? You know, even though we can try so hard to convince ourselves that, you know, there's no such thing as right and wrong. Our bodies know the difference. No matter how many times you tell a young woman that it's good to let seven men have sex with you back to back, as long as you consent, her body, her soul, the little spark of God that lives in her and all of us will always tell her it's wrong. And that same spark of God is in the men too, who are also lost. This is why I'm concerned about our society. Guys can generally be piggish much more than women can. It bothers women. And in our society, it's seemingly no longer bothering women. But I think that's what this is actually about, that it is bothering. They just don't know how to verbalize it because they haven't been given any moral language. The dissonance between what our culture teaches us about sex and what our conscience knows and creates shame in us without any understanding, it leaves you looking for a scapegoat. I shouldn't feel this way. I did the right thing. It's okay to do whatever I want. Who's to blame here? So there's two sides to this story. There's the me too, me too, me too, gone wrong. Both directions. Believe the guy, believe the woman, always. Both wrong. Let the system work it out. Don't form a mob. And then there's this. And until we embrace there is such a thing as sexual morality again, the story's not going to stop. It's just going to happen. No amount of consent or on-campus workshops about sexual violence will work because the entire model is based on a lie. Our bodies still know it's a lie because that's how God made us. It's time to listen. Back in a minute. If you look at the history of this country, there is one group of people that doesn't get nearly enough credit. The people who feed us. You know, we build monuments to generals and name airports after presidents. We put billionaires on the covers of magazines. But it's the farmers getting up before sunrise, works through all the elements, makes sure the rest of us have something to put dinner on the table, right? 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And without people like him, none of the rest of this works. 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

0: Jason, let's talk about the Houthis. I mean, everybody's talking about those darn Houthis, aren't they? Can you start with, if you happen to be watching the Insider broadcast, I'm going to show you and I'll describe it if you happen to just be listening to us on radio, and thank you for that. Play the video of what happened. Where is this in Saudi Arabia? Which airport is this? Do you know?
1: So this is the international airport in Riyadh.
0: In Riyadh. Okay. So big, beautiful airport. People are going to Mecca to pray. Not good. And a rocket comes in, a missile comes in and hits. How many people died?
1: That was, so it killed at least 12 people, injured over 300, and there was a second attack the very next day. I'm not sure what the damage was on that one.
0: So how is Saudi Arabia reacting to this? How do you if Canada would have thrown a rocket into one of our airports, I think we would have responded immediately.
1: Well, I think there should be an immediate response from this new, you know, what they're calling the Mideast NATO. It's not what it's called, but there should be an immediate response from Turkey, Pakistan, and Saudi Arabia saying what they're about to do. But I don't really see that.
0: Why aren't they? Why aren't they?
1: Well, it's
0: this just started. This new NATO just started. I don't know. Within the last 6 months. And they said, those three countries said, an attack on one is an attack on all of us, just like NATO. Turkey's got enough, you know, military. I mean, aren't they the strongest in Europe, in NATO?
1: Yeah.
0: Turkey?
1: Besides the United States, they've got to have the most, the largest of all NATO countries.
0: Yeah. So where are they? Saudi Arabia is not somebody to be trifled with. I mean, we send them all kinds of stuff. We've sold them all kinds of stuff. I don't know why they don't ever use it themselves. Pakistan's not just a bump on the log. Where are they? What is Saudi Arabia saying? What are they? I mean, is anybody reacting to this? We better not be.
1: Yeah, it's kind of ridiculous. There were rumors, I think it was from the president, saying that we were considering helping the Saudis in this attack. But I'm so tired of this. That's always been, you know, how they do this in the Middle East. They'll talk a big game and then they'll just wait to see how we respond. That cannot be the way.
0: Yeah, I'm done with that. I think this would undermine everything the president is working towards. You know, he's trying to get us out of these Middle Eastern wars. He helped set all of these alliances up. You know, he's put a whole new council together, et cetera, et cetera. They're attacking Saudi Arabia. That is not our job. You guys are big enough. You have the ability to take care of the Houthis. You know, it's not like you're taking on China. You're taking on the Houthis. If you, Saudi Arabia, Pakistan, and Turkey can't take care of that, what are we doing? If you won't take care of that, what are we doing? No. I think it undermines absolutely everything the president is trying to do. This one, I don't think going into Iran was something that got us entangled in long foreign wars or anything else. That one strategically made total sense to me. If we get involved in the Houthis without the, you know, without Saudi Arabia, Turkey, and Pakistan doing what all they can first, then everything that I'm seeing would seemingly be a lie, or I completely misunderstood it. One of the two. All right, more in a minute. Stand by.

0: Somewhere in America, there's a future doctor who's going to save thousands of lives. 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A future teacher who will change a child's life. There's a future mom and dad who will raise a family, changes the world in ways that we can't even imagine. 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
2: This is a Bloomberg Money Minute. Microsoft is gearing up to install its own AI chips in data centers in a bid to cut its reliance on NVIDIA. The tech giant says it expects to stock multiple gigawatts of its Maya chips, with the newest version, the Maya 300, rolling out next year. Google is rolling out its $180 Fitbit Edge, a premium fitness band that's a cross between a smartwatch and a gadget that offers continuous health tracking. The Fitbit Edge, which can track things like changes in insulin resistance, comes in four colors and is available for pre-order. And Reese's is once again the top pick when it comes to Halloween candies. DoorDash looked into its Halloween orders and found that peanut butter cups were America's favorite candy for a third straight year, with Hershey's and M&M's right behind. Stocks are mixed on Wall Street as investors look ahead to a busy week of earnings and inflation data. The Dow is up 0.4%, the Nasdaq down 0.4%, the S&P down just a fraction. Erica Herskowitz, Bloomberg Radio.
3: 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I'm Roger McOwen. When state law establishes and adjudicates water rights, can the federal government claim sovereign immunity from a lawsuit concerning the administration of those rights? That was the question in a recent federal court decision from Nevada. I'll be back in a moment with the details.
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3: A 1934 Nevada decree established water rights on two creeks. Downstream water right holders alleged that activities on federal land reduced the amount of water available to their adjudicated rights. The federal appellate court reversed the dismissal of the case, holding that the federal government's sovereign immunity was waived under the McCarran Amendment. The court concluded that the Nevada adjudication was sufficiently comprehensive, and that the McCarran Amendment applies not only to the initial determination of water rights, but also to the administration of rights previously adjudicated by the state. This is an important case because it sits at the intersection of state water right adjudications, federal land, federal reserved water rights, and sovereign immunity. And for Western agriculture, those are four issues that can become very important very quickly. If you have a state-recognized water right, the federal government may not be able to hide behind sovereign immunity when its actions interfere with your ability to get the water that you're legally entitled to use. This has been the Agricultural Law and Tax Report. I'm Roger McOwen.
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6: 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That plus President Trump continues to make his way across the nation with more rallies for Republicans.
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7: It's Fox Wheels. The National Highway Traffic Safety Administration says it's working to update federal vehicle lighting standards that have not undergone major revisions in decades, with proposed changes that could affect everything from LED headlights to automatic high beams. The goal is to address concerns about bright headlights that can make it difficult for oncoming drivers to see clearly, especially at night. The review will look at LED lighting, automatic high beams, headlight height and aim, as well as new technologies designed to improve visibility while reducing glare. Transportation Secretary Sean Duffy appointing industry experts to help develop updated standards. The agency is also asking for public comments. No immediate changes to headlight rules have been announced, but the review could help shape the future of vehicle lighting in the U.S. That's Fox Wheels. I'm Jeff Manosso, Fox News.
8: The TV9 First Alert Forecast. Plenty of sunshine today, breezy with highs in the mid and upper 80s. Tonight, we're mainly clear. We'll drop to the lower 60s. Tuesday, mixed sunshine with high in the mid and upper 70s, down to 62. Wednesday and Thursday, slight chance of storms. We're cooler with highs in the mid and upper 60s. Friday, partly cloudy with highs cooler in the mid 50s. From the TV9 First Alert Weather Lab, I'm Justin Roberts on News Talk 1540 KXEL.
9: Nothing to see on TV9 First Alert pinpoint Doppler radar across the state of Iowa on this Monday afternoon. Fair skies across the board. The last really warm day with temperatures 20 degrees above normal. Still well above normal tomorrow before we get to more seasonal temperatures for this time of year, as you just heard. But again, on a Monday afternoon, live at 1:34 in the afternoon. Decorah says 84 degrees. It's 86 in Boone, 83 in Des Moines, 85 the number in both Iowa City and Independence. It's 84 in Monticello. Vinton says 86. Again, fair skies everywhere, including Ames and Charles City, both at 84. Clarion is at 86, 84 in Marshalltown and Mason City, 86 in Webster City, Old Wine says 84, and with a fair sky, 86 in Newton, Eastern Iowa Airport, south wind at 12, a fair sky, it's 84 in the city of Five Seasons, Waterloo Regional Airport, south wind at 15, a fair sky and 84 degrees from News Talk 1540 KXEL.

0: earlier today, I started the program with some polls that I was looking at beyond politics. What is happening to us? And I found really, really good news. Go back and listen to that. It's how I opened the show today. And I want to take this final segment here and kind of circle back to that. My sister just moved to Idaho. And for her whole life, almost her whole life, she lived in the same neighborhood in a town called Bellingham, Washington, which is like Marxist Central. It's a beautiful town. The water, politically, it's as far left as American can get. And she wasn't far left. She's not a Marxist. She's not even a Democrat. And in a neighborhood where politics was kind of the membership card, decades on the same street meant she had very few friends. Nobody was ever cruel to her that I know of. You know, she just never fit. She had no friends that were neighbors, and, you know, everybody knew it. And so she packs up and she moves to a small town about 10 miles from mine. And it's a very religious town. She's not, you know, goes to the same church or anything. But I mention this because it's the place where the shops close on Sundays and the churches are full, you know, and without any laws, they just don't do it. Everybody's at church. The other day I was driving through on a way to a friend's house, and I turned to Tanya, and we were driving through this neighborhood. And I said to Tanya, I said, I don't think I have waved to this many people on a street in my life. And I don't know half of these people. They look up, you know, mom's in the front yard with her three kids and a garden hose, and you drive by and they're like, hi. And you're like, hi, I don't know you, but hi. Old couple on their knees, you know, with the tomatoes, and every single person looking up and wave at a car they don't know. Not my neighborhood. It was fabulous. It was fantastic. So, a couple weeks ago, my sister has a truckload of sod that's delivered. She just moves in. She has just dirt in front of her yard. And so this sod is delivered and comes in the morning. Landscapers aren't due until about 5 o'clock in the afternoon. So all day she had a driveway full of rolled up grass sitting in the sun and a street full of neighbors she had known about for about a week. So I'm coming about 5 o'clock. 5 o'clock, the landscapers show up, but so did the neighbors. Nobody called them. Men still in their, you know, work boots, and moms and a church youth group and a pack of teenagers who apparently had nothing better to do on a weeknight than unroll a stranger's lawn. It was bizarre. 1 hour, front yard and backyard, all done. By the time I get there, they're halfway done. Okay. The landscapers were there, by the way, which is additionally odd. No, none of the landscapers said, don't touch that. No release forms had to be signed or anything else. For a myriad of reasons, this does not happen anywhere in America anymore. But it was great. Within an hour, the grass was done. The sprinklers were running. The youth group was sitting on my, you know, sister's brand new lawn eating pizza. She had run out because she didn't know what else to do with the feeling. Let me go get him pizza. And not one of them asked, so what church do you go to? No one asked, how do you vote? It was a town full of people that take their faith seriously as anybody else in America. And the only membership they checked was, do you belong to the human family? She did. That's enough. It was amazing to watch. I know this community, so I wasn't surprised. She was shocked. She pulled me aside. She's like, what's going on? What's the catch? What's happening? And he said, there's no catch. But I understood the question. Because a lifetime of modern life teaches you that when somebody shows up unasked, they want something. A vote, a signature, you know, whatever. She was like, what's the angle? What is happening? And I'm like, there's no angle, honey. This is the community you moved into. I hope you like neighbors because they're going to like you. These people are just deciding to act like Christ instead of just like talking about Christ. And they do it so they can become a little more like Christ. And I told her, I said, seeing you happy is what they get out of it. Seeing you happy. I have to tell you, I've never seen my sister happy. My sister is so happy right now. I can't tell you how many times we've talked about what happened with the sod. And this is the way we used to be, you know, when somebody needed something, you know, and, you know, no family could do it alone. The neighbors held a bee, okay, a raising bee is what it was called when you would put up a barn, a logging bee to clear a field, a husking bee for the corn. Or before winter, women would do a quilting bee. The whole countryside would come. Farm frame would go up in a day. Nobody was paid because we're all in it together. The family had one job, just feed everybody when they're done. Are we still in it together? Do you live somewhere where you believe that? My sister didn't know any of that. She didn't know any of that. She hadn't seen any of that. And so then she just goes and gets pizza, which is what the bee used to do. I mean, I guess it's in our blood. No one knows for sure where bee came from, but the word Americans use for neighbors showing up has a, actually started, they think, for a word for prayer. Which is funny, because that's why this town is the way it is. Prayer. Sincere, honest, non-judgmental, humble prayer. Nobody in this little town is perfect. They have bad tempers and bad knees and teenagers that roll their eyes right up until somebody rolls out the sod. What they have isn't perfection. In fact, it's humility. They bowed their heads long enough to find the one thing that actually can make a person better than he or she is. And then they got up off their knees and they went to work. So I love little towns. I couldn't wait to get out of my little town when I was a kid. There's nothing happening here. Yes, that's the point. This little town understands something that most of America has forgotten. And everybody wants to live in a town like that, I think. Almost nobody wants to be the kind of person, however, that makes a town like that. You know? These folks know that if what they do doesn't match what they want, then they'll never have it. You know? Not eventually. No. Not ever. If your actions don't match your wishes, you don't have a wish. You have a complaint. Why isn't my town like this? Well, are you like this? Honestly, I just wish all the people who thought like me kind of lived in this town, but I'm never going to tell you the name of this town because, partly because of security, but partly because I spent a few days last winter in a town called Franklin, Tennessee, and it felt like my town, felt like a town I'd love to live in. But now people from all over the country, mainly California, are moving in. And there's a clock on it. You watch, there's a clock. Because it happens. People fall in love with a place, but not with what made it. They love the waving and the quiet Sundays and the lawn that appears in an hour. And they figure out, oh, and you know what? They're very religious. It's kind of a quaint little custom. You know, like an accent. It's charming, but religious people are weird. I mean, it's just one of those little quirks until everybody moves in and it dies out. And then you're like, wait, I thought that was optional. It's not optional. It's not optional. The religious people are the ones that usually make it like that quaint little town. It's in the water. My sister can buy a lawn by the roll. Comes off the truck green and perfect, and it's grown on somebody else's farm. But if nobody waters it, it's brown within 2 weeks, and it's dead. It only lives if it sends down the roots into new soil. You can't move into a little town like this and unroll it over your life. You have to grow it. So I'm never going to give you the address of this town. I'm sorry. I know there's a lot of people who love to live in a town like this, and good for you. Go find one. I don't trust the Californians. I don't trust the people who are like, I like this, but I just don't like the religious people. Okay. You don't need the address anyway. You need the habit. Because somewhere on your street, there's a widow with a yard full of leaves. There's an old guy who should not be raking the leaves anymore. There's a new family that doesn't know a soul. A man whose fence blew down in the last storm. Start waving at the cars that go by. And then show up unasked. And don't check what church they go to or what's on their bumper. Leave before they can pay you. And if you're the one with the pallets in the driveway and they do show up, buy pizza. I don't know if we can ever fix our big towns, because I think this was the problem. This is when America lost itself. When we moved into the big cities and we became industrialized, we stopped depending on one another. We stopped. I said to you earlier today, the loneliest place I've ever lived is New York City. And I lived with 7 million neighbors. But nobody knew each other. I know how this country was built in the first place. And it wasn't built from the top down. It was raised one barn at a time by people who prayed and then picked up the other end of the beam. I don't know how to fix everything. I'm convinced if we fix ourselves in faith, it'll be the small towns that just may be where America comes back from. My sister spent decades on a street where she had to earn her way in, or just by agreeing, you know? She moves 10 miles from me and was handed a lawn for showing up. Tanya said to me as we were driving away from visiting my sister just the other day, she said, you know, if we would have moved here, I wouldn't have moved anywhere else in my life. And I'm like, are you kidding me? Do you know what that beach house cost me? I could have gotten it for this. She's like, I would have left. And I said, I know. It's the neighbors. That's all that matters. It's the neighbors. I'm just grateful we live close enough to I get to wave. And to my sister, welcome home. 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
2: Voters are unhappy with President Trump. Our Fox News survey shows his job rating is underwater by 22 points, with approval near a record low 39%. Trump's ratings on the issues are also in negative territory. I know this isn't breaking news, but as we get closer to the midterm elections, something underneath those numbers caught my eye. 1 in 5 Republicans, 21%, disapprove of Trump. That's a record high. At the same time, they aren't abandoning the GOP. More than 9 in 10 Republicans still say they plan to support the Republican candidate in their House district. That nearly matches Democrat support for their candidate. Now, on the other hand, by a 6-point margin, more Democrats than Republicans say they are certain to vote. So the bigger hurdle for Republicans this year could be turnout. For more numbers behind the story, visit foxnews.com/poll. I'm Dana Blanton. That's your Poll Parade.
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4: What if electric buses could recharge simply by stopping for passengers? Interesting engineering reports with startup Winduction has developed technology that transfers electricity through specially designed tires, achieving more than 90% energy transfer efficiency. Charging plates embedded in the roadway send power through the coils inside the tires directly to the vehicle's battery without a cable. The technology could reduce battery size, vehicle weight, and operating costs, but developing durable, steel-free tires remains a challenge. Could this innovation revolutionize public transportation without expensive charging stations? I'm Ken Chester.

You know, we were talking earlier about the price of diesel, and this is really one of the problems here on diesel is the war in Ukraine. And President Trump has just went to Ukraine and said, stop bombing the refineries, or we're going to stop giving you aid. And I'm 100% support of that on multiple fronts. But he knows that diesel prices are going to really, really affect the economy. They already are. I don't know how people are surviving. I went down, a friend had a diesel truck. We went, I took a friend down to the airport on Saturday. We filled up the truck. It was $207. $207 for just like, you know, a dually. What? It's insanity. Anyway, so I started to say last hour, and I want to see if I can squeeze all these in. The president, you need to urge the president to suspend the federal diesel tax. That's 25 cents a gallon. That will help. The Jones Act has got to go away. He's got to waive this. This is an act where if you are a foreign flagged tanker, you can't carry oil from one of our ports to another port. That is going to make diesel fuel for heating fuel so expensive in the East and West Coast. It's got to stop. And then relax the fuel regulations. You know, all the fuel rules, relax them, at least for a while, at least, you know, until February or whatever. Please, Mr. President.

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2: Minute. Starbucks says, contrary to last week's report from the Financial Times, it is not pursuing a takeover of Chipotle Mexican Grill. Last week, Starbucks said it remains laser-focused on its own turnaround plan, which has revived sales growth after a lengthy slump. The CEO of Stellantis is rejecting the notion of separating the group's European and U.S. brands, saying the company's strategy is based on all 14 of them playing their unique role. Among the 14 brands, Dodge, Chrysler, Jeep, and Ram. He also denied reports of plans to sell off a Maserati plant. And General Motors is now at the forefront of self-driving cars. GM plans to launch an

0: Trump announced Russia would be allowed to sell diesel to help lower prices. Fox's Jennifer Griffin.
1: There are real questions right now about whether this diesel deal that the president announced with Russia is even legal. There's a 2022 law in Congress that was passed after Russia invaded Ukraine that barred the U.S. from buying any oil products or petroleum products from Russia. So there's that. Then there's also the Lindsey Graham Sanctions Act that was passed. And now we're hearing from Congressman Brian Fitzpatrick that there's a bipartisan legislation that he's putting forward called the Ronald Reagan Peace Through Strength Act, which would further bar the U.S. from buying Russian diesel.
0: President Trump posting earlier, he made the right choice for the American people. He has also criticized Ukrainian attacks on Russian energy sites, but Ukraine's President Zelensky tells Fox Russia attacked a power plant only hours after a Trump post about a ceasefire on energy facilities.
2: We are ready today for energy ceasefire, as President Trump said. But I'm not sure that Putin is ready.
0: Meantime, British Prime Minister Andy Burnham tells Parliament a suspected plot to target a U.S.-run base in England was almost certainly spurred by Iran's Revolutionary Guard.
3: We will crack down on Iran's use of criminal networks, using our full range of powers to target them and their funding streams.
0: Nearly 30 countries, including the U.S., joining a statement on the new U.K. assessment. Pope Leo is scheduled for surgery, expected to be admitted to a hospital in Rome tomorrow to have a nodule removed from his lung.
4: He's scheduled to make an 11-day, three-country apostolic journey to South America in November. The Vatican said the trip is still planned. We don't know exactly when the surgery will take place, but the Pope should be in the hospital for about a week.
0: Fox's Lauren Green, the 71-year-old Pope, revealing the discovery of that nodule yesterday. 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
0: A 14-year-old detained after a school shooting in France.
6: The teenager is suspected of opening fire at his middle school principal and a teacher in Aubagne in the south of France. Both suffered wounds to their legs. He went on to fire multiple shots across two floors of the building. A third staff member disarmed the boy in what's being described as an act of extreme courage. Prosecutors say the weapon was a shotgun smuggled into school inside a guitar case. France has been hit by weeks of protests where students have barricaded schools demanding better facilities and more teachers, but this shooting is not thought to be related. Jonathan Savage, Fox News.
0: A federal judge just ordering a 24-hour halt to tree cutting at the East Potomac Golf Course, a historic D.C. golf course that's been part of President Trump's renovation plans in the nation's capital. The judge's temporary order follows a three-hour hearing where she accused the government of deceiving her with its actions over the holiday weekend, beginning that tree cutting with little notification to plaintiffs in a lawsuit aiming to halt renovation plans. There's a new number one player in men's tennis.
7: Alexander Zverev clinching the number one spot in the year-end ATP rankings. Zverev becoming the first German to earn the honor and the oldest player to accomplish the feat for the first time at 29 years and 217 days old. He began 2026 without having won a major title, but Zverev captured both the French and U.S. Open Grand Slams this year, the German finishing more than 800 points ahead of the injured Yannick Sinner. Carlos Alcaraz ended 2025 as the world number one. Frank Lanza, Fox News.
0: An hour to the close on Wall Street. Stocks remain mixed right now. The Dow up 178 points, but the S&P down 11, the NASDAQ down 133. I'm Lisa Brady. This is Fox News.
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0: Sunshine today, breezy with highs in the mid and upper 80s. Tonight, we're mainly clear. We'll drop to lower 60s. Tuesday, mixed sunshine with high in the mid and upper 70s down to 62. Wednesday and Thursday, slight chance of storms. We're cooler with highs in the mid and upper 60s. Friday, partly cloudy with highs cooler in the mid 50s. From the TV9 First Alert Weather Lab, I'm Justin Roberts on News Talk 1540 KXEL.
1: Nothing to see on TV9 First Alert Pinpoint Doppler Radar on this Monday afternoon. Temperatures about 20 degrees above normal for this time of year under fair skies. 84 in Decorah, 88 in Boone, 85 in Des Moines, 88 in Vinton. It's 87 in Independence, 86 in both Iowa City and Monticello. Again, fair skies everywhere you look. That includes Charles City at 86, Clarion at 88. It's 84 in Ames, 86 in Marshalltown. Mason City has 85, 84 in Olwine, 86 in Webster City, and 88 in Newton. Eastern Iowa Airport, south wind at 12, 86 in Cedar Rapids with a fair sky. Waterloo Regional Airport, south wind at 15, it's fair, and 87 from KXEL.

0: anybody else you want impeached while we're at it? Or just, or we'll just start with Tag Seth and see
1: the Bloomberg Business of Sports Report. I'm Charlie Cullen.
2: And the president. Let's go. They've all committed impeachable offenses.
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5: 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And so is the countdown. 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
1: Well, thank you, Scott Shannon. That's right, 22 days. I know you're saying to yourself, well, this is not Sean Hannity. You know, it's actually Mark Simone here for Sean. He's taking the day off. He'll be back tomorrow. It's Columbus Day all over America. It's a very big deal in New York City. Parade, Fifth Avenue. It's a huge deal here. Not as big a deal everywhere else, but a great holiday. Not for Democrats, because, you know, they're trying to tear down every Christopher Columbus statue everywhere. You'd think they would love the guy. He was the first illegal migrant here. You'd think you'd love him, but it doesn't work. And Linda is actually here in the studio. Look at that. You actually came in today.
2: Are you okay? No, that's how you're going to start the show. You're going to start teasing me. You're a very brave man.
1: I'm not really okay, but I didn't sleep much last night, and I did my own show today. Normally, I'm on our big flagship, WOR, 3 hours, 9 to noon. So this will make it a total of 6 hours.
2: It's a whole new version of your life where you're actually working and getting up early.
1: Yeah.
2: Most of your life, you were just coasting, lunches, dinners.
1: Oh, no, don't worry. I'm still coasting. Listen to the show so far. Doesn't this sound like coasting? And where's Katie to screen the phone calls?
2: She's taking a day.
1: Who's going to screen the phone calls?
2: I'm going to call. Oh, I'm going to talk to everybody.
1: Oh, my
2: God. Get ready, America.
1: Last time you screened for me, you screwed it up completely. Okay. Yeah. That was 25 years
2: ago. That's correct. It's been a minute. That's how we first met.
1: Yeah, she was actually the screener. Now look at her. She's a big super top executive of everything.
2: Oh, yeah, that's me, living the high life.
1: Yeah,
2: here I am.
1: Absolutely. Mm-hmm. So, hey, the good news is Ilhan Omar, they raided her house today. I feel bad for these agents. Would you want to go into that rat trap? Who knows what's in there?
2: Not in
1: like
2: a million years.
1: Haunted house. So, they came out with a couple of boxes. It's documents they're looking for. They believe she may have committed, the allegation is she may have committed some sort of immigration fraud, lying on her immigration forms. And DOJ has been investigating, but they actually raided the house. Now, you're going to hear this if you watch all the crazy networks tonight, Rachel and CNN, all you're going to hear is this is fascism. You're already hearing it from Democrats in Congress. This is fascism at its worst, raiding somebody's house. Now, I don't need to point out the raid on Mar-a-Lago was with machine guns drawn. They actually went to Merrick Garland. This is the dirty Jack Smith and the awful Christopher Wray. They went to Merrick Garland. They got an authorization to use deadly force if they had to in Mar-a-Lago. You ever been to Mar-a-Lago? Beautiful. But it's filled with old ladies all dressed up who go, how are you? You don't need to use deadly force. If you pulled out a gun, they went in with machine guns.
2: Wait, let's do it again. How do they say hello?
1: That's the official Mar-a-Lago greeting. How are you? And then you just say, fine, don't ever say back, oh, how are you? Because they're going to go, hi, the traffic, it was this. You're going to get a list of complaints. But none of these people tonight that are going to be yelling and screaming about this raid are not, and they not only raided Mar-a-Lago with machine guns, Uzis, authorization to use deadly force if they had to. You remember they went through every inch of it. They went through Melania's clothing. They went through her underwear drawer. Yes, absolutely. Just like Paulie Walnuts in The Sopranos. They went through her underwear drawer. They went through Barron Trump's room. And in the end, they found nothing. They found 35 classified documents that were kind of meaningless. And if you put the 35 documents in a folder, it's 1 inch thick. So it was 1 inch of one box. That's all they found. All those 200 boxes you saw the pictures of, no classified documents. So we'll see what they find in this Ilhan Omar house. They've come out carrying some boxes. Again, she'll be yelling and screaming about it all day and night. Cut number one here. Now, the word genocide has a specific meaning. It is being abused like crazy. I guess you could call October 7th, I'm sure you could, a genocide, a Holocaust. I mean, it was wiping out, slaughtering Jews. It was raping women, slicing the throats of babies. There's video. You can actually watch this video of this happening. It was the most brutal vicious, you could call that a genocide, but Israel responding as any nation would, that is not genocide. But they don't even know what it means. Now, listen, this is this nut job running for mayor of L.A., Nitya Raman. Take a listen to this.
3: You agreed with the Sonnenpeker's opinion that Israel has committed genocide in Gaza, and you've recently reiterated that opinion at a Muslim Public Affairs Council mayoral forum. We'd like to hear tonight how you personally define this term and how you use it, and one, if anything, you would like to say to Jewish Angelenos here this year.

0: will be a collapse of the global economy within a year. None of this ever happened. This guy in 99 wrote a huge thing predicting the internet would fade away within a year or two. It would go the way of the fax machine. Those are his exact words, that it would not last. So they gave this idiot the Nobel Peace Prize. Well, on Friday, now Donald Trump, he says he ended eight wars. All right, let's say it's four. Okay, two maybe. But the point is, he got all the hostages released. He did end a couple of wars. He freed Venezuela. He really deserves a Nobel Peace Prize. You could certainly make the argument. They don't give it to him. They gave it to this woman who's the worst anti-Israel, anti-Semitic. She is a part of the UN. You know, the United Nations, most anti-Semitic thing in the world. She not only works for the UN, she's on the International Criminal Court. That's the thing that said Netanyahu's a war criminal. You know, when you hear the International Criminal Court in The Hague in the Netherlands, ooh. If you look at what it is, it's a fake court. A bunch of left-wing kooks made it up. You could do that. You could just make up a whole fake court, give yourself a big fancy name, and declare yourself a court and convict people. It has absolutely no standing anywhere. The United States does not recognize, no legitimate country recognizes it. In fact, right now, the United States is in the process of trying to shut it down and sanction it. It's not a real court. Anyway, she's on this court, and she declared Israel a bunch of war criminals and genocide. So naturally, they gave her the Nobel Peace Prize on Friday. President Trump lashing out, saying, you've totally discredited this Nobel Peace Prize forever. You discredited it before, but now you've discredited it forever. President Trump also saying, it's a stain on the country of Norway. It's really embarrassing, this Nobel Peace Prize. In fact, it used to be such prestigious. Now, if you get it, you don't even tell anybody. You notice you haven't seen this woman anywhere. Even she doesn't want to talk about it. But such a bad award. So, hey, President Trump, by the way, it's Columbus Day. He also said the days of plunder are over. No more tearing down Christopher Columbus statues. No more disgracing them. We had this. We have a crazy mayor in New York. There's a picture of him from years ago giving the finger to the Christopher Columbus statue and yelling and screaming to have it torn down, the one that was near his house in Queens. Anyway, we got a lot to get to today. We'll get to the greatest pollster of all coming up at the bottom of the hour. All the polls you read publicly, they're all fake, rigged, cheap, crummy polls. They're media polls. They cost a couple of thousand. It costs $2,000-$3,000 to do one of those. They're flimsy, cheap. They use the wrong metrics. The real polls, the one the candidates use, they're like $1 million a month. They're deadly accurate. And some of these polls, you know, so-and-so college, this college, these are colleges that are too cheap to have a football team. They can't afford a stadium. So what they do, they get a bunch of kids and they give them some iPads and they pretend they're doing an important poll. I don't want to mention any names, Quinnipiac Marist, but that's their where they get their publicity out of. Ooh, the Marist poll, the Quinnipiac poll. Wow. Have you ever heard anybody, has anybody ever said to you, oh, my son got into Quinnipiac? It's a nice college. It's a very nice college, but that's about all they do is polling. Forget the polls. Get yourself a football team and get in the real action there and get some real attention. So we'll take some calls, too. The number is 1-800-941-SEAN, 1-800-941-SEAN. But we'll get to the real polls and the real numbers coming up. Well, that's you playing the music. I thought it was my phone. It's Mark Simone. Hey, you can follow me on Instagram. It's Mark Simone. NYC.
1: It's your first day here. What's going on?
0: I thought it was my phone.
1: You're giddy today on this Monday.
0: I'm just punchy.
1: Just happy about Columbus Day.
0: No, I didn't get any sleep. Punch drunk. Anyway, 1-800-941-SEAN. It's Mark Simone here on the Sean Hannity Show.
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7: Business of Sports Report. I'm Charlie Pellett. The Knicks say they are focused on their NBA title defense now and will worry about contract negotiations later. That means Carl Anthony Towns and Josh Hart will have to wait on extensions that they hoped would get done before the season. NBA champ Shea Gilgeous-Alexander has joined the ownership group at Atletico Madrid. The Oklahoma City Thunder guard has become the latest North American sports star to take an interest in soccer, following the likes of LeBron James and Tom Brady. NASCAR and IndyCar are said to be looking to add races outside of their American home base. IndyCar has focused specifically on Barcelona, with the city not on Formula One's 2027 calendar, while sources tell Bloomberg NASCAR has been in talks with potential partners, including in Mexico and Canada. And that's the Bloomberg Business of Sports Report. I'm Charlie Pellett.
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11: I'm Chad Pergram with the Speaker's Lobby. It's rare that one of the all-time greats in any major sport is at the heart of a diplomatic incident. But that's the case with Washington Capitals forward Alex Ovechkin. He's a Russian native and the NHL's all-time leading goal scorer. Republican South Carolina Representative Joe Wilson is one of the most staunch allies of Ukraine in Congress. He fired off a letter to NHL Commissioner Gary Bettman recently, writing it was, quote, incredibly alarming that Ovechkin appeared in a Russian TV ad, quote, supporting the party of war criminal Putin. Ovechkin appeared in the ad along with a number of other Russian luminaries, ranging from athletes to celebrities. The commercial ended with the tagline, quote, when we are united, we are invincible. The Washington Capitals distanced themselves from the spot, saying that Ovechkin was asked over the summer to participate in the commercial while in Moscow. Wilson wants Bettman to clarify the NHL's policies on its players appearing in political advertisements, especially on behalf of foreign political regimes. With the Speaker's Lobby, Chad Pergram, Fox News.
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0: This is a Bloomberg Money Minute. Big U.S. bank stocks are in correction territory as the group
1: Sean
0: kicks
1: Hannity
0: off
1: show.
0: Earnings
1: it's Mark
0: with a focus
1: Simone.
0: On executives' outlook.
1: Here for Sean. 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Hey, let's take some calls. Let's go to Bob in San Diego. Bob, how you doing?
2: Fabulous. It's been a rainy weekend. Were you aware that Marist is not completely useless?
1: No, it's a fine school. It's a very good school.
2: I went there, and Bill O'Reilly graduated there in 1971.
1: Yeah, Bill O'Reilly went there. Of course, he also went to Harvard, too, but he went to Marist. It's a good school. And what did you study at Marist?
2: Well, I was a science major, but...
1: What do you do now?
2: I'm a dental technician.
1: Wait a minute. You're a science major, and then you became a dental technician?
2: Yes, sir.
1: Oh. Do you get sick of looking in people's mouths all day? To me, that would be weird.
2: No, I do dental prosthetics.
1: Oh, okay. That's good. I don't know what it is, but that's good. Very good. All right. Well, you do important work. Thanks for calling. Let's go to Kenny, Clarksville, Tennessee. Kenny, welcome to the Sean Hannity Show.
3: All right. Hello, Mark.
1: We didn't wake you, did we?
3: Say it again?
1: I said, you sound great. Go ahead.
3: Okay. I just wanted to boast a little bit because we finally went to a rally. Can you believe the president came to Clarksville, Tennessee? I say that, but we're the home of the 101st, so he was able to land Air Force One right there at the airport on the Army base.
1: Yeah. And how many people would you say were at the rally?
3: I'm going to tell you what, the arena holds 6,500, and the only place I didn't see people were where the fake news was, in the back section back there. It was about half full. So I'm going to say there was, I know 5,000 was there, but it could be a lot more.
1: Okay, thank you for the exact answer. Now, let me ask you a question. When you were there, did they take your name and address and all that, your email?
3: Nope. In fact, I had tickets, me and the wife. And they didn't even ask for a ticket. They just wanted to make...
1: Oh, no. But when you got the ticket, they took your email and all that?
3: Oh, yeah.
1: See, people might not understand. They think he's just doing these rallies because, he likes to talk. No. One reason is they get tens of thousands of people, and they get the email, they get all the information, and this is what you call the ground game. They make sure they contact you before the vote. They make sure you get you out to vote. It's very important. That's one of the purposes of these rallies. It gets people's information, contact information. And then when an election, 22 days. So like 8 days before the election, they'll make sure you voted or they'll get you out to vote. Real important part of these rallies. So you see all those fake polls. What is in the real polls? We'll find out in a moment. We'll talk to the best pollster of all, John McLaughlin, coming up next.
0: This is a Bloomberg Money Minute. Big U.S. bank stocks are in correction territory as the group kicks off earnings with a focus on executives' outlook for the American consumer and long-term borrowing costs. The benchmark bank index has dropped more than 10% since mid-August, coinciding with a surge in Treasury yields and the Fed's first interest rate hike in 3 years. Most analysts expect lending to increase year over year and credit quality to hold steady. Meanwhile, Albertsons, the company behind Safeway, Vons, Acme, and Jewel Osco, among others, is demanding that Kroger pay more than $9 billion for the collapse of the largest U.S. grocery chain merger in history. Albertsons wants a judge to find that Kroger willfully breached the merger agreement by failing to use best efforts to get regulatory approval. Stocks are mixed on Wall Street. The Dow is up 0.33%. The Nasdaq down 0.5%. The S&P down 0.2%. Erica Herskowitz, Bloomberg Radio.
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6: Market report for Monday on the Iowa Agribusiness Radio Network. I'm Riley Smith. On the phone with Bill Moore of Price Futures Group as we wrap up another day in the ag marketplace. Bill, what have we seen going on in the grain and livestock markets today?
7: It's quietly higher across the board. This is a different kind of day. It's Columbus Day. So the USDA is closed and the government, all government offices, the post office and all. But we still are trading. So we're trading really in no information. Usually we have exports that inspections come out at 10 and crop ratings at 3 o'clock. We won't have any of that. So the market's just quietly trading higher, a little bit of a rebound from the sharp drop we saw on Friday off the October WASDE report. That was a very surprise for the market, the second such report since really the end of September. We had a quarterly stocks report on the last day of September, September 30th. That was a very surprise. And then the same thing happened last Friday at 11 o'clock when they raised the corn yield. They were expecting the yield around 177.6. They raised it to 181.5, up almost 4 bushel.
6: That again was Bill Moore of Price Futures Group. We'll look at the numbers next.
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6: At the close, December corn up 3.25 at 483 even. March corn up 3 even at 497.25. November soybeans down 4.25 at 1287.75. January beans down 4 even at 1304.75. December soybean meal up 3.10 at 368.70. December soybean oil up 61 cents at 61.63. On the Merck, October live cattle down 23 cents at 224.75. October feeders down 38 at 343.48. December lean hogs up 55 at 68.38. That's been a check of the closing markets here on the Iowa Agribusiness Radio Network. I'm Riley Smith.
9: The TV9 First Alert Forecast. Plenty of sunshine today, breezy with highs in the mid and upper 80s. Tonight, we're mainly clear. We'll drop to lower 60s. Tuesday, mixed sunshine with a high in the mid and upper 70s, down to 62. Wednesday and Thursday, slight chance of storms were cooler with highs in the mid and upper 60s. Friday, partly cloudy with highs cooler in the mid 50s. From the TV9 First Alert Weather Lab, I'm Justin Roberts on News Talk 1540 KXEL.
10: Fair skies across the state of Iowa on a Monday afternoon. It's 86 now in Decorah, 88 at last report in Boone. Des Moines is at 85 degrees. Iowa City says 86, so does Monticello. 88 in Vinton, 85 in Independence. Charles City, 86 degrees, 88 in Clarion, 86 in Marshalltown. Ames says 84, Mason City's at 85. It's 86 in Olwine and Webster City, also 86 in Olwine. Eastern Iowa Airport, south wind at 12, 84 degrees. Waterloo Regional Airport, south wind at 15, 87 in the Cedar Valley from News Talk 1540 KXEL.
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1: Hey, welcome back. It's the Sean Hannity Show. Mark Simone, normally on our big flagship here in New York, WOR, but here for Sean Hannity. He'll be back tomorrow. We'll take a look at the midterms, the big polls coming up in a second. Ronald Reagan once said, inflation, well, it's as violent as a mugger, as frightening as an armed robber, deadly as a hitman. You should always listen to Ronald Reagan. Very, very wise. 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One more time, 855-815-GOLD. Hey, as we were saying, you got all these stupid college polls, these media polls. They're just flimsy, cheap, crummy polls. Now, the real deal are the private polls the candidates use. The best in the world is John McLaughlin. His website is McLaughlinOnline.com, McLaughlin Online. And let's see where the numbers really are. John McLaughlin, how you doing?
12: Yeah, it's a pleasure to be here, Mark.
1: Hey.
12: 22 days, so it's 3 weeks to go.
1: Let me ask you an important question. Who the hell are these colleges that think they could do polling? That's like you starting a college.
12: Well, they can't afford NIL money for sports. They don't fix college. They're losing money, some of these colleges, on college sports. So if they can't do that, they do the polling, because whether the poll's right or wrong, as the news reports the poll, they get mentions all the time. So once in a while, you do find some smart students who want to go to a school. But some of these polls, like Emerson, they're all text to web. And they don't. It's a D3 school in Boston. They text the responses in, so they're not even using the students to do interviews the way they used to. You would have a lot of colleges would use the students to do the phone interviews because it was good. The students could make a little money. They would get the ball, but maybe get pizza or soda or something. But
1: well, I went to Emerson College, and I can tell you they don't know what the hell they're talking about there. So
12: sorry about that.
1: I wouldn't take the poll very seriously. So it's 22 days away. Is it safe to say right now, would you agree, it's just too close to call at this point?
12: Oh, absolutely. You have it's a toss-up race in a lot of the, because when you look at the U.S. Senate right now, there's eight or nine Senate seats in toss-up on the Real Clear Politics average. Now, a lot of those polls, I don't think they're really toss-up. When you look at Alaska with Sullivan running, they do have ranked choice voting. That's how Murkowski got reelected. But a lot of these are Republican states where you, like Texas with Paxton. I just can't believe Tallarico won. I polled for Trump and all his past elections there. And we won by 14 points last time in Texas. You know, they only have, in the New York Times poll, there's only like +7 on the Trump versus Harris voters recall. So it looks like they're not polling as many Republicans or as many Trump voters as they should. But you, for the Senate, again, you have about 13 or 14 races that are either leaning one way or the other, or pure toss-ups. And the same thing for Congress. There's a lot of pure toss-up races, like in the New York area. Blakeman's ahead in a lot of these suburban and upstate districts because Hochul's got these huge negatives. And downstate, you have Mondami with huge negatives. And so you've got close races like between Mike LaPetri and Tom Suozzi in New York 3, or you got Jeanine Driscoll versus the incumbent Laura Gillen there, and they're deciding the races on affordability, and the top affordability issue in those suburban districts are taxes. So, and we also have utility bills. So, but there's a lot of these congressional races. There's over 70 races in play. There's about 17 that are pure toss-ups, whether it's Pennsylvania 1 in the suburbs over there or whether it's Arizona 6. You've got these pure toss-up races for 17 House races that could go any way in the last 3 weeks. And this is a turnout election where when you look at the electorate, you had you got about 260 million eligible voters in the country. You had 155 million vote in 2024 for president. And in 2022, you had 112 million voters come out. So you have a lower turnout election. So the 77 million Trump voters, if they come back out, the Republicans will do fine. We'll keep the Senate. We have a good shot of keeping the House. The media, I think, knows this, and what they do is if they can convince Republicans that they're not going to win, well, it hurts their donations, but then it also hurts their turnout, so that in the lower turnout election, they're hoping that the Harris voters are more fired up to come back out, and except for her husband. I guess her husband's not going to want her to run, the media reports say. And she's, in our national polls for the Democrats, she's the front runner. She's got like an 88% favorable rating with the Democrats. And then your husband says, oh, I don't think she should run again. So
1: I don't think he wants to be under the magnifying glass, if you know what I mean.
12: I just do the polls.
1: Yeah. So is there another phenomenon where people maybe lie to the poll? You know, they're a Democrat and they want to sound like a good Democrat. Say, yes, I'm voting for Al-Sayed. But then when they get in the booth, they don't want to vote. They pull the lever for the Republican. Does that happen to any great extent?
12: That's what happened in the primary out there, where I think they were polling. You know, you have an open system in Michigan where you can vote in either primary, and they were polling past Democratic primary voters, and El-Sayed was up by about 10 points in the primaries, and he only won by one, because the moderate and establishment were pulling out they're pulling out all their tricks to basically stop El-Sayed, and he ended up winning the primary by 1 point. And I think two things happened. One is you had crossover independents and moderates who didn't want El-Sayed to be the nominee. And you also had some bad polling where people didn't want to say, they didn't want to tell the media pollsters that they were voting for him. And you see that in the undecided. So, like, you look at the undecided voters, like a lot of these undecided voters in most races will tell you whether it's 10% undecided or 8% undecided. Most of them will tell you they voted for Trump in 2024. And decided now. Wow. So they may not be really undecided if they're given the information about where the Democrats stand on the issues. So it's going to make for a very interesting 3 weeks, because Trump, in our polls, he's polarized nationwide, where he's about even for every one job approval. He has one person who disapproves of his policies and doesn't like his personality. But and if the Trump, those who approve of his policies come out and they vote for lower taxes, they vote for lower utility rates, lower gas prices, secure borders, then, you know, with the Democrats are on the wrong side of those issues, then the Republicans can win. Like, you look at New York State, you know, all these Democrats, El-Sayed was on the, not El-Sayed, sorry, Zohra Mandami was on the phone with President Trump trying to get them to release this illegal immigrant who, you know, tried to run over the law enforcement agents. And the guy's a drug dealer and a gangbanger, and they want him back on the streets in New York because they keep releasing him.
1: Yeah.
12: A sanctuary state.
1: So, President Trump working like a maniac, going to Ohio today, Alaska tomorrow, crisscrossing the country. Kim, how much difference can that make with just 3 weeks left?
12: Well, it's a big difference, because when they, in the campaign, when we said he would do a rally and we'd get 100,000 people, now, being that he's the president and we're at war with Iran right now, they usually don't have these big arenas, and they don't want to do it outside, et cetera, because his security really matters. But you'll advertise that he's going to be in a place, and you'll get, you know, a million people will send you emails and send you their cell phone numbers, and then you can communicate with them directly. So we would get rallies where you get 100,000 people out. After Butler, they cut back on that because of security concerns again. And now you have to worry about the Iranians with drones, et cetera. I mean, you know, it's a major security concern. I heard one of your listeners talking about how he came into Fort Campbell because it was a military base. Well, that's perfect. You're safe there. So, but you still, if you get 6,500 people, you could still get a few hundred thousand people saying they wanted to attend, and they'll send you their emails. They'll send you their cell phones, and if it's campaign related, you can use those to contact the voters directly, so you don't have to put up with going through the media, and you could speak to them directly, say, here's a link, watch his speech, you know, this is, and you can say to them, you know, you can send them information from the campaigns. So
1: you're getting contact information from millions and millions of voters. Do the Democrats have anything similar to that?
12: No.
1: Oh.
12: Obama used to have turnouts, but nothing like this. Nothing. Donald Trump was historic in the way that no one's ever done what Donald Trump had, and I doubt it would be hard for somebody to replicate it. But he's a historic figure who really, he's got a very solid base of voters who are very strong, and if they come out to vote, we will, you know, we'll win these elections. So it's a matter of, it'll be a lower turnout election. We got to drive that vote out.
1: And you would say the Senate is a better prospect in the Senate than the House?
12: Yes, just because of the math of the districts. I mean, a lot of those Senate seats are in states that Trump won.
1: Yeah.
12: You look at the pure toss-ups, Alaska, Iowa, Kansas, Michigan, Ohio, Texas. So most of those states, six out of the eight, are pure toss-ups of Republican states. Maine, we came close. We won an electoral vote in the Maine 2nd Congressional District, but we lost the state overall. And Minnesota, we weren't far off. If Biden stayed in the race, we were going to play in Minnesota, and we were going to try to win there. And Michelle Tafoya is in a dead-even race in that open seat against Lieutenant Governor Ferguson, who seems to be very loyal to Tim Walz and would continue his policies for spending in the Leary. Would they have the Learing Center up there? And Congressman Omar, it seems that she had a visit today from the federal authorities, I guess, for checking up on her immigration status. So
1: yeah. Hey, this whole socialist, Marxist, communist, do you see that declining in any way, or is it on the increase?
12: It's on the increase
1: of
12: the Democrat Party, because you have younger voters who were born after 1989 when the Berlin Wall came down. They really don't know communism or socialism. So they, you know, if you listen to the mainstream media and you go to these universities in the United States, you think socialism means fairness. It doesn't. When you frame it as big government socialism, then it falls back in. So we've had, at the end of September, we had the Republicans down 5 in the generic ballot for Congress, and that's close, but it's, you know, not naming names. You're just saying you're going to vote for the Republican or Democrat. And then if you say, well, in the same poll, you say, would you vote for a Republican who's a free market capitalist or a Democrat who's a big government socialist? Then the Republican goes ahead 45-41. So you have a 9-point turnaround. Now, it's been closing. In July, we had the Republican up as a capitalist over the socialist, 49-36. In August, it was 47-40. And in September, close to within 4, because the Democrats are consolidating behind their socialist candidates. The tails are wagging the dog.
1: Yeah.
12: Like in a state like New York,
1: yeah,
12: Kathy Hochul gets reelected. They're going to have massive billion-dollar tax increase.
1: Boy, I hate to say it, we're out of time, but John McLaughlin, great as always. His website is McLaughlinOnline.com. McLaughlinOnline.com. Well, John McLaughlin, keep up the good work.
12: Thank you, Mark.
1: All right.
12: 2 days.
1: Hey, take care. Yeah, it's 22 days away. 22 days away. That's interesting what he said about, we'll get back to that. That's why if you're young and stupid, you love communism, socialism, because you think it means fairness. Well, if you want to see some inequality between the haves and the have-nots, go to a communist country. You'll be amazed. Hey, we'll take a break, and then we got a lot more to get to. It's Mark Simone here for Sean on the Sean Hannity Show.
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10: A life built on computers. I'm Jeff Stein with today's Iowa Politics Report. Computers. Can't live with them. Can't throw them off the bridge into the Cedar River. Back when I started in radio 46 years ago, we didn't have computers. If you heard something coming out of your radio, it's because a human was sitting there pushing the buttons, playing the records. Yes, they played records. And the person was talking into the microphone live. Different world today. When a new computer system was put in place here in the early part of 2015, it took care of much of the old processes. It stored all manner of things. It played things automatically, just like the prior computer. But this one was a real stickler for control, this new system. If it was not in a good mood, you could not simply turn on a microphone and be heard. Everything ran through the computer system. Well, that's fine, until the computer system goes down. That's essentially what has happened to our stations over this past weekend. I am so appreciative to the KXEL listeners who contacted me over the weekend to make sure I knew we were off the air. Unfortunately, this particular issue affected KXEL's AM, FM, and web stream. And to top it all off, there was a power outage at the transmitter over the weekend as well. If you've ever had a computer crash, you know how much fun it is to get things back the way they were. That's our task right now. So we're pretty much back on the air, but limping along. So, thanks again for sticking with us, and I hope we don't give you too many problems as we...
15: Beaks.org. Early diagnosis can make a
10: lifetime... Computer gods are willing. And that's the Iowa Politics Report for Monday, October 12, on Twitter, Instagram, Getter, Threads, and Truth Social at Iowa Politics. I'm Jeff Stein on News Talk 1540 KXEL.
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19: Are you 55 or older? I'm not talking about a speed limit. I'm talking about your age. If you are, I have some good news for you. Even though the country is seeing high interest rates and a low housing supply, there's one community that's booming, and that is the over 55-year-old community. I'm not talking about assisted living. I'm talking about active communities with gyms, golf courses, social clubs, and shared community spaces. These communities are located in most states, and baby boomers are flocking to them. For developers, the demand is strong, and the cost varies with the location. So if you're elderly, I'm not, but if you are, think about an active community right here in the United States of America. Why? Never bet against the United States of America. I'm Suzanne Miller.
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20: 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Thank you so much. 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
1: 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Do we have time to take a call? Not really. Why, we would have to rush you. Cut you off. You know me. I don't like to do what? Line three, Brian, Boise, Idaho. You went to Quinnipiac?
22: Yeah, hey, Mark. Quick, Quinnipiac Bobcats are like the number one NCAA hockey team in the country.
1: Oh, okay. I'm wrong then.
22: You're gonna win.
1: Why do they call them the Bobcats? I don't like the name, the Bobcats.
22: I don't know either, but hey, we need a favor.
1: Hang on. We'll get to it coming up. Sean Hannity. We got time. Oh, I'm sorry. I'm on the wrong clock. Go ahead.
22: Okay, so here's a big favor. You know, Idaho's big-time Trump-supporting state and that sort of thing. He's never come here. We need to get honored by supporting him, and if you guys can, put in a good word, we'd love to have him out here.
1: Yeah, I'm going to be the one to call him and say, you got to go to Idaho. I don't think so. Well, tell us what to do in Idaho. Well, like, if you came as a tourist, what should you see?
22: Oh, we got the mountains, we got the rivers, we got the hot springs, we got the...
1: Okay, that's the first hour. Then what do we do?
22: All that stuff.
1: Oh, okay. No, it's beautiful. Idaho's a beautiful place.
23: You should love it. You love your iPhone. You love taking pictures. You would be out there for hours.
1: I'd take a picture of a glacier or a mountain.
23: Yes, you would.
1: Oh, okay. Remember Batman, Adam West?
23: No.
1: Oh, Batman in the TV. He lived in Idaho. Oh, I forget. Look who I'm talking to.
23: Sorry. You lost me at Batman.
1: Anyway, we'll be back.
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0: This is a Bloomberg Money Minute. Amazon is reportedly in talks to buy the artificial intelligence startup Descartes AI in a deal that could be worth up to $7 billion. That's according to the Wall Street Journal. Descartes' software makes it easier for developers to switch between different AI chips, a capability that's becoming increasingly important as companies race to secure more computing power. Meta Platforms released a new artificial intelligence model called Muse Wonder, which the company claims is a big leap over its own predecessors. The model is said to have frontier capabilities that put it on par with other leading models like OpenAI's ChatGPT and Anthropic's Claude in areas like coding and working through financial or legal questions. Muse Wonder will soon power the subscription version of Meta's personal AI agent, Muse. As we approach the closing bell, stocks are mixed on Wall Street as investors look ahead to a busy week of earnings and inflation data. The Dow is up 0.33%, the Nasdaq down 0.4%, the S&P down 0.1%. Erica Herskowitz, Bloomberg Radio.
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10: 3 o'clock, 85 degrees.
3: Another attempted missile attack on Saudi Arabia. I'm Lisa Brady.

0: Fox's Trey Yingst in Tel Aviv. Delta Airlines is now delaying the start of its new nonstop flight from Atlanta to Riyadh, pushing it to March instead of this month, after an FAA warning to be cautious flying to or over Saudi Arabia. A federal judge is pausing tree cutting at the historic East Potomac Golf Course in D.C., accusing government lawyers of deceiving the court about ongoing renovations.
1: President Trump has announced plans to convert the public course into a championship-level venue. Hundreds of trees have been removed. Judge Anna Reyes ordered the tree cutting halted for at least 24 hours and threatened to extend the order another 2 weeks. The judge has previously required a preservationist group be notified before major work is done on the golf course as part of a legal challenge.
0: Fox's Jared Halpern at the White House. The Trump administration argues the tree removal is routine maintenance and unrelated to the proposed overhaul. Minnesota Congresswoman Ilhan Omar accusing the president of political intimidation, posting that a search of her D.C. home earlier today is part of an effort to weaponize federal law enforcement. The Justice Department says that search by Homeland Security investigators was authorized by a federal judge as part of an ongoing criminal probe. The Dow up 195 at the bell. 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
0: Multiple states recovering from the impacts of Hurricane Isaias, which made landfall in the Florida Panhandle Friday night and then kept going.
5: Several tornadoes were confirmed throughout North and South Carolina over the weekend. A man in Greenwood County, South Carolina, died when a tree fell on his home. Airport officials in Raleigh, North Carolina, initiated a ground stop briefly Sunday after a radar spotted a tornado in the area. No damage was reported there, but there was damage in several other counties, including downed trees and power lines. The roof was ripped off a Town Place suite in Fayetteville, North Carolina, and a tractor trailer and camper were seen flipped over outside of a Sam's Club.
0: Fox's Jessica Rosenthal. Several other storm-related deaths also reported, including from falling trees in Florida and Alabama. Actress Selma Blair is arrested, accused of attacking flight attendants.
6: It happened on a Delta flight heading from L.A. to New York's JFK Airport. TMZ is reporting it started about a few hours in when Selma Blair tries to open up the plane door. Then, when they try to stop her, there's some type of altercation, and she punches one flight attendant. She bites another. At least one crew member was hospitalized. Blair's representative says she suffered a medical emergency.
0: Fox's Alexis McAdams. Blair was diagnosed with multiple sclerosis in 2018. The FBI is investigating the airplane incident. Two Americans win this year's final Nobel Prize.
7: American-born economists Robert E. Hall and Michael Woodford have received the Nobel Memorial Prize in Economics. Their work involves helping governments and central banks to manage economic shocks such as inflation or an energy crisis. Hall is affiliated with Stanford University in California, Woodford with Columbia in New York. It's the final prize to be given out this year by the Royal Swedish Academy of Sciences. It's worth $1.2 million.
0: Fox's Jenny Cosola. Recapping stocks, a mixed finish, the Dow up 195, but the S&P and the NASDAQ in the red. Lisa Brady, Fox News.
8: Forecast. Plenty of sunshine today, breezy with highs in the mid and upper 80s. Tonight, we're mainly clear. We'll drop to the lower 60s. Tuesday, mixed sunshine with high in the mid and upper 70s, down to 62. Wednesday and Thursday, slight chance of storms. We're cooler with highs in the mid and upper 60s. Friday, partly cloudy with highs cooler in the mid 50s. From the TV9 First Alert Weather Lab, I'm Justin Roberts on News Talk 1540 KXEL.
9: TV9 First Alert Pinpoint Doppler Radar. No precipitation anywhere across the state of Iowa. Warmer than normal Monday afternoon. Fair skies everywhere. Still 86 degrees in Decorah, 88 in Boone, 87 now in Des Moines, Iowa City.

0: humidity up to 87. 90 the current temperature in Vinton, 88 in Monticello and in Independence. Charles City and Clarion both fair, both 88, 86 in Ames and Marshalltown, 87 in Mason City, 86 in Olwine, 88 in Webster City, fair and 86 in Newton. Eastern Iowa Airport, south wind at 17, at times up to 25. It's 88 with a fair sky in the City of Five Seasons. Waterloo Regional Airport, south wind at 15. It's fair and 88 in the Cedar Valley. 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
1: Anybody else you want impeached while we're at it? 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
1: Hey, it's the Sean Hannity Show. Mark Simone here for Sean. He'll be back tomorrow here in New York. We got a big, important race to save New York State. It's the race for governor. Kathy Hochul, our left-wing kook of a governor, up against a very strong candidate, Bruce Blakeman, who is a governor. He's the what they call the county executive. Nassau County is an enormous county, millions of people. And that job is basically to be a governor. And he's the best county executive in America. He's done a phenomenal job. President Trump backing him all the way. They're longtime friends. In fact, there was a big rally in upstate New York. President Trump flying in to back Bruce Blakeman. Listen to Blakeman at the rally.
2: Who was a convicted felon, who was alleged to be a drug dealer and involved in gang activity. And he tried to run the ICE agents over. Kathy Hochul, we're outraged that you would let this guy in our state and defend him. On January 1st, when I'm sworn in as governor, I will have waiting for me on my desk an executive order that says New York is no longer a sanctuary state.
1: Now, Bruce Blakeman, he could turn the whole state around. You'd think this would be a no-brainer, this race, but yeah, you know, you got to get out there. 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Bruce Blakeman, how you doing?
3: We're doing great, Mark. I had a beautiful day in New York City marching in the Columbus Day Parade. Of course, Zohran Mamdani boycotted that parade. It's a parade where we celebrate Christopher Columbus, and we celebrate the rich heritage of Italian Americans and all they've contributed to New York throughout the years, whether it be in science, technology, business, law, medicine, you name it. And I think that it was a great day, but unfortunately there are people there who denigrate those people and those families and those ethnic groups that created the greatest country in the world.
1: Yeah. Now, like he usually does, Bruce Blakeman started the race like 15 points behind, and now it's neck and neck. Kathy Hochul went into panic, spending millions on attack ads on him, and, you know, they did incredible opposition research. It is a tribute to you that the only thing they came up with in these attack ads is that you're friends with President Trump. That must have made you feel good, that that's all they could come up with.
3: Well, you know, Mark, Kathy wants to talk about everything but her record. Her record is one of failure. It's one of making people in New York miserable. We're the highest tax state in America. She's the biggest pickpocket in America, taking money out of our pocket and foolishly spending that money like on illegal migrants who come to New York. They get free food, free housing, free transportation, a free cell phone, all at taxpayer expense. They get more benefits than New Yorkers. She's made us less safe. Cashless bail, Raise the Age, the HALT Act, all criminal justice initiatives that make it easier for criminals to prey on our communities. And our utility bills are 70% higher than the national average.
1: Wow.
3: That is something that has made it materially less affordable to live in New York State, because Kathy Hochul has approved, get this, Mark, 48 rate hikes in 4 years. That's one rate hike a month, and she's going to continue to raise them. Her own energy department, they stated that in the next year, your utility bills will go up, on average, another $4,000. We've got to get rid of Kathy Hochul. She is bankrupting the state. She's driving people into poverty. We need to put more money in people's pockets to make it more affordable.
1: Hmm. Yeah, one of the reasons our electric bills are so high, she and Cuomo, they shut down Indian Point. That's 25% of our electricity. And they don't allow fracking. If we were to do fracking in New York, what difference would that make in our electric bills?
3: Well, here's the proof. In Pennsylvania, just over the border, the same natural gas reserve as we have in New York, they allow the extraction of natural gas. It's a Democrat governor, and their electric bills are less than half of what our bills are.
1: Hmm.
3: Okay? And that means that our policies with respect to energy supply are failing the people of this state. Kathy Hochul invests in a scam to put solar farms on rich farmland upstate that are covered under snow 3 months out of the year, subsidizing foreign corporations at our expense. That ends on day one when I become governor. I will cut your utility bills in half.
1: Now, Bruce Blakeman, aren't you supposed to debate Kathy Hochul tomorrow night?
3: Yeah, tomorrow night. She picked the smallest media out of the invitations that we got. It is basically a New York-centric media outlet. So she doesn't want a lot of people to see this debate because she can't defend her record. I accepted all seven invitations, Mark, for a debate in every media outlet, whether it's CNN, CBS, NBC, ABC, Fox. I don't care. I'm willing to debate her on any forum, anywhere, any outlet. But she picked only a one-hour debate. And
1: it's on this little thing called New York One, which is only seen on one of our five cable systems. And it's the most left-wing slanted network. You're not worried about that? Oh, you can handle it.
3: Not at all. Listen, you know what? I'll go into any forum. I'll go into any place. You know what, Mark? Every day, another Democrat walks up to me and says, Bruce, I'm a lifelong Democrat. I've never voted Republican before in my life, but I'm voting for you this year. I'm voting Republican this year because my party is too extreme. They don't respect our values, American values. They don't have the values of Democrats in the past, like you carry, like Ed Koch, Daniel Patrick Moynihan, even Mario Cuomo and Bill Clinton. You know one thing about those Democrats, Mark? You may have disagreements with them, and certainly I did as a Republican, on policy. But I knew they loved America. But you can't say that about Zohran Mamdani or Chevalier or Lander or Bernie Sanders or AOC. Everything they say about America is bad. Nothing good about the most prosperous country in the world, created more prosperity than any other country, and the freest country in the world, and they have nothing nice to say about America. They want to destroy America, and Kathy Hochul is a willing participant because Zohran Mamdani and the extremist wing of her party, they dictate her policies, and that's why this state is in a death spiral right now, number 50 out of 50 states in economic outlook. We need a governor that's going to create prosperity, cut taxes, cut utility bills, and back the blue and make for safer communities.
1: Wow. Hey, we have this crazy mayor in New York, Mamdani, this socialist crazy. How much can you do as governor to rein him in, to keep a lid on things?
3: Well, quite a bit. As a matter of fact, I'm the only hope to keep him under control. This is a guy who is a communist. He believes in collectivism. He talks against property rights. That's one of the most important foundations of our democracy, our property rights, people's right to their property. He is against that. He is somebody who is an anti-Semite. He's anti-Christian and he's anti-American. And as governor, I have the power to control his budget. And if he wants his budget to be passed by the state, then he has to adhere to what I call very simple principles. Keep our community safe, don't violate the law, and don't destroy the greatest economic system, the financial capital of the world, the city of New York, because he talks like someone who is hell-bent on destroying that economy, and I will not let that happen so long as I'm governor.
1: You know, the budget in New York, it's some ridiculous number, like $140 billion a year. Shouldn't it be more like $50 billion a year? Isn't our budget double, triple what it should be?
3: Well, first of all, the budget of New York State is about $270 billion. It's twice the budget of the state of Florida, and there's 4 million people more that live in Florida.
1: Yeah.
3: Think about that. Twice the size of the state of Florida. The New York City budget is more than the state of Florida. And there's 8 million people in New York City, and there's 24 million people in Florida. There's something fundamentally wrong with Zohran Mamdani and Kathy's management of our taxpayer money. And when I come in, I will get rid of that fraud, waste, and abuse. We'll cut taxes and we'll make it more affordable to live here in New York State.
1: Well, the fact that you have a relationship with President Trump, that also means you can get more for New York. We need federal funding, federal help, don't we, for a lot of things?
3: Well, listen, it's good to have a relationship with the President of the United States where the President returns your calls and where the President understands what you're trying to do in your state to create prosperity, to cut taxes, cut utility bills, make for better jobs with higher pay and better benefits, and create prosperity and keep our community safe. So I'm not going to run away from my friendship with President Trump. Actually, I think it will inure to the benefits of the residents of the state of New York.
1: Yeah. So Bruce Blakeman is the candidate. If you want to help, and you should, you want to donate, you go to BlakemanForNewYork.com. BlakemanForNewYork.com. What about all these stupid Kathy Hochul taxes? We got a congestion pricing tax, of this tax, of that tax. Can you do something about that?
3: Well, Kathy Hochul has imposed a tax on people just for the privilege of driving on a public road that they already paid for.
1: Yeah.
3: So the fact is that her plan, after she gets reelected, which she will not be because I will be the governor, but if she were reelected, her plan is to put congestion pricing everywhere in New York State to create more revenue so they can spend more of our money on stupid programs that don't benefit anybody, and so that she can reward her political contributors. That will not happen. The people see right through her. You know, with our utility bills, her own energy department has stated that with her policies, over the next year, our utility bills will go up another $4,000 per household.
1: No.
3: That's outrageous. So the only person that can save the state right now is a new governor. I'm running for governor. If you're listening out there, you don't even have to be from New York. If you're listening, go to BlakemanForNewYork.com, make a contribution. We've got to end this cancer that the DSA, the Democrat Socialists, have on the Democratic Party, which are making policies that make it less affordable and less safe to live not only in New York State, but other communities throughout the United States of America. We've got to stop them here in New York. We can't let them get a foothold on our country, and it begins and ends in the state of New York. That's where the battle is this year for the prosperity and the viability of our nation going forward.
1: Well, if you really want to make a difference, go to BlakemanForNewYork.com. 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Go to BlakemanForNewYork.com. Bruce Blakeman, keep up the good work. We're all praying for you, and we'll talk again soon.
3: Thank you, Mark. You're a great guy. God bless you, and God bless America.
1: Thanks. Take care. Bruce Blakeman, the next governor of New York. And remember, it's only 22 days away. Hey, we'll take some calls in a minute. 800-321-0710 is the number. Mark Simone here. Normally, you can hear me on iHeart. You can follow me on Instagram. It's Mark Simone NYC at Instagram. And we'll take some calls next. Sean will be back tomorrow, but we'll take some calls next on The Sean Hannity Show.
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0: Hey, welcome back. The Sean Hannity Show. Mark Simone here for Sean. Sean will be back tomorrow. We'll take some calls in a second. 800-941-SEAN is the number. 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Let's take some calls. Let's go to Hank in Florida. Hank, how you doing?
1: Hey, good, Mark. How are you today?
0: Good. I like a peppy guy.
1: Hey, great show, man.
0: Are you in sales?
1: I am in sales.
0: And yeah, you got a good personality for sales. Pushy. But go ahead.
1: Fired up.
0: Fired up. That's it.
1: What I'm trying to figure out, though, is I'm getting so many mixed signals. Martha McCallum on Fox reported that we've got more oil coming out of the Strait of Hormuz than pre-war. We're hearing from Trump that we've got all these reserves. Why are we still struggling with $5 diesel and $4 gas?
0: I can answer that because we got more oil. He opened up all the drilling. We got oil. We're the biggest oil producer. We got more oil than we could ever use, a million times the oil. The problem is we don't have the refineries we need because Democrats and those green scheme people prevented the building of refineries. So we got a limited number of refineries. So even though we could pump in all this gas, if we could get more refineries, we could refine it and have it at the pumps and bring down the price. That's the real problem. Not enough refinery capacity. You know, California, they haven't allowed any refineries in years. That's why it's like $6, $7 a gallon. Hey, we got a lot to get to. We'll take some more calls, too, coming up. 1-800-941-SEAN is the number. On the Sean Hannity Show.
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2: It was on this date, October 12, 1864, that a Civil War battle was fought in Iowa. Just north of the Missouri border near Bloomfield, Confederate forces led by Lieutenant Bill Jackson made their way into our state. Jackson led a dozen heavily armed Missouri partisan rangers dressed in Union uniforms in a raid through Davis County. It led to the murder of three local citizens. And it was the furthest north of any Confederate incursion during the Civil War. Now, some folks near Salineville, Ohio claim that distinction as well. While that location is further south than the Iowa site, the Ohio battle was a full engagement between Union and Confederate forces. By contrast, the incursion into Iowa sounds more like a gang in disguise. but they were still Confederate soldiers on a raid that led to the deaths of three Iowans, farther north than any others went, near Bloomfield in Davis County, on this date in 1864. And that's Iowa Almanac for October 12th. There's more online at iowaalmanac.com. I'm Jeff Stein on News Talk 1540 KXEL.
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9: The TV9 First Alert Forecast. Plenty of sunshine today, breezy with highs in the mid and upper 80s. Tonight, we're mainly clear. We'll drop to lower 60s. Tuesday, mixed sunshine with a high in the mid and upper 70s down to 62. Wednesday and Thursday, slight chance of storms were cooler with highs in the mid and upper 60s. Friday, partly cloudy with highs cooler in the mid 50s. From the TV9 First Alert Weather Lab, I'm Justin Roberts. 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

0: now that we made some money for our sponsors, let's go back to making the liberals crazy. The Handman is back on the radio right now.
1: Thank you, Scott Shannon. Mark Simone here for Sean Hannity. He'll be back tomorrow. 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
1: Okay, thank you very much. You sound like the Ben Shapiro show. You ever
3: that was a real-time read. You can ask Jason. Sean has made me do this in front of him because he does not believe me. That is me talking in real time.
1: Okay. But again, it sounds like the Ben Shapiro show. You ever listen to that show? He talks like this a mile a minute. Like, it's 7 hours.
3: I'm too busy listening to the Mark Simone show.
1: Yeah, it's much better. See, I talk normal like this. I don't have to talk about a mile a minute.
3: I love the way you talk.
1: There you go.
4: Anybody ask you to do a disclaimer before?
1: Yes, I've done disclaimers before. You put on that mumbly voice. Not available.
3: I didn't mumble.
1: No, you don't, but normally you put on that mumbly voice. So. Linda has her own podcast. It's called, wait, I'll bet I remember the name. The Rogue Recap.
3: I'm impressed, Mr. Simone. The Very Rogue impressed. Recap. I'm sure you listen every day.
1: Yeah, I haven't heard the latest episode. When does it come out?
3: Every day.
1: Oh, every day? Every day? Oh, my God.
3: You're doing great.
1: Okay, The Rogue Recap. You can hear it on iHeart. You can hear my podcast on iHeart. Hey, you know, if you're a big star, let's say you're getting a fight somewhere, and you start yelling at somebody, nowadays people will take out their phone and record it. You'll be all over the news. Ooh, look how he was yelling at the cashier. Ooh, that looks bad. But the queen of this is Selma Blair. It's one thing to get in a little bit of a fight with somebody on the airplane, but she slugs one flight attendant. All right, now that's bad enough. You're punching a flight attendant. That's bad enough. The other one, she bites. What do you think is wrong with her? What do you think she was like?
3: So first of all, I have to be honest. When I saw the story, the first thing I thought was, it's got to be a Babylon Bee or an Onion story. This cannot be real. No one is doing this. This is very odd. But the idea that it was real, and then they said she was removed from the plane. She tried to open the door. She's trying to get off the plane. She's in some kind of medical emergency, medical event.
1: Oh, is that what she's claiming? That it was a medical thing?
3: That's what her people are claiming. I don't think she's claiming anything. I mean, it's like anything else. Like when you disappear and no one knows where you are, a la Tallarico, people start making up stories about where you are because nobody knows what's going on and nobody knows what to say.
1: Yeah, it says she was screaming maniacally. I guess they came up with the medical thing because she had to be placed in a restraint. You know, that's pretty bad when they got to tie you up to take you off the plane.
3: Well, what is going on with these people? I mean, I get on the plane. I will tell you a true story this weekend.
1: Oh, please. You're worse. I'd rather deal with her.
3: Listen, take it easy. Oh, yeah. Jason's laughing. He's like, I like that one. This weekend.
1: This woman's a pleasure.
3: I was at a football game, a kid's football game. Okay. And the parents of the other team were not very nice and started fighting each other. Not our families, not our team. They started fighting each other in the parking lot in front of the children because The mother of one child, the kid was running out in front of the car and she said, oh, be careful. And the other mom goes, don't tell my son what to do. I'm like, okay, so she's literally saying, be careful, don't get hit by a car. And they start freaking out. They all jump her. The husband's got to get involved. I'm like, what is happening? I feel like everyone is just on a tipping point at all times, losing their mind at any given moment.
1: Yeah.
3: They're out of their minds.
1: It's not just you. It's a lot of people. You're right.
3: Are you all right?
1: No.
3: Listen, I only raise my voice and get loud with people when it's absolutely necessary.
1: No, you're right. But it's like
4: no, it's bad enough she has to take Sean's barbs. Now you're piling on.
3: Oh, that's
4: and
3: a
4: you're
3: tough
4: enjoying
3: room.
4: It.
1: I'm only the guest host. I can't pick on her. But it was like The Sopranos with Janice Soprano punching the other woman at the.
3: Oh my God! I forgot about that.
1: Yeah. So this Selma Blair, it said the one flight attendant ended up in the hospital. That's how badly she attacked him. One ended up in the hospital. One of them was bitten on the hand, suffered a cut, but I would check for rabies on that.
3: Who is biting people? Like, it's so odd. It's just odd. The whole thing is weird.
1: Yeah. The stewardess's, the flight attendant's medical attention. The actress who had a service dog with her on the plane was met at the hospital by... Who would you want a doctor? Your doctor to meet? No, she was met by her lawyer at the hospital. So she was smart enough to, in the ambulance, call the lawyer to meet her at the hospital. Selma Blair, you think we'll ever see her again?
3: Absolutely not.
1: Yeah. I don't know. I don't know how you get out of this one.
3: You don't.
1: You think she was on drugs or something? Or you got to be...
3: I think she was definitely on something. I think that's the problem. Everybody's popping these pills all the time.
1: Yeah.
3: And then they're like, oh, it's prescription. I'm like, from who? Dr. Doolittle, what are you doing? Stop taking drugs.
1: Not a good look. Not a good look. Now, let's take some calls. Let's go to Barbara in Texas. Barbara, welcome to the Sean Hannity Show.
5: Hi, Mark. Nice to talk to you.
1: Thank you.
5: I wanted to say I would be the last person to tell you how to do your job because I listen to all...
1: That means she's about to tell me how to do my job. Yeah, go ahead.
5: No. I would never, but...
1: Except for now. You'll make an exception.
5: Complains about gas prices.
1: Yeah.
5: Tell them if they hate them so bad, if they vote for the left, then these prices are here forever. President Trump is trying to rid us of a horrible scourge that no one else has had the nerve to do.
1: Yeah, no. They're yelling and screaming. Look at Donald Trump has raised the price of gas to $4.50. If it were up to the Democrats, it'd be $10. They would actually want $10 gallon gas because they want you to force it into an electric car.
5: Power.
1: Yeah.
5: It won't go away. And how would they like it in the future years if in our building codes we had to include a bomb shelter because Iran got a nuke? And I just, that old word transitory that the Democrats used, that was a lie, these prices are truly transitory. They will go away. And we have to make some sacrifice for world peace.
1: Yeah, no, it's you got 22 days till the midterms. The day after the midterm, the prices will plunge. Iran will get blown to smithereens. Everything will change in 23 days. In fact, midterms, it's a Tuesday night, 6 a.m. Wednesday, expect the bombing of Iran to begin again. But thanks for calling, Barbara. You know, I'm watching these, sometimes I watch that crazy morning show and those MSNBC clowns and the... They're on there yelling and screaming, he's got to end this Iran war. Well, first of all, how would you end it? There hasn't been a shot fired like in a month. Nothing's happening. How would you, let's say you did end it. How would you notice? Nobody's shooting anything or anybody. Anyway, let's go to Jeff in Wyoming. Jeff, how you doing?
6: Hey, good afternoon, Mark. How are you doing today?
1: Let me check. Not bad.
6: Good. Awesome. Hey, I heard your interview with, the governor for New York. Just his name.
1: Bruce Blakeman.
6: Yes. So I've got a great idea. We've seen a lot of those great ads coming from Spencer Pratt's campaign, Hilton's campaign out of California.
1: Yeah.
6: Here's an idea that if you would pass along to his campaign, put up some billboards or advertisements and say, defeat Ron DeSantis from stealing our jobs, businesses, and people. Vote Blakeman. What do you think?
1: The truth? Not so crazy about it. You could do a better ad than that. You could just say, the only one that loves Kathy Hochul as governor is the moving companies. Something like that.
6: There you go.
1: All right. Thanks for calling, Jeff. Yeah, you know, DeSantis can't run again. He's term limited out. I don't know what he's going to do next, but
3: You don't know what he's going to do next?
1: DeSantis? No.
3: Yes, he's going to run for president.
1: Oh, good luck with that. I think he tried that once. That's not going to go so
3: Listen,
1: well.
3: I'm telling you right now, if Rubio doesn't run, then I think he's got a shot. If Rubio runs, forget about it.
1: It's a bad time. He's a young guy. It's a very crowded bench right now.
3: I agree with you.
1: He's got J.D. Vance. He's got Rubio. He's got Scott Bessent. He's got...
3: Scott Bessent's not running for president.
1: Oh, don't count him out. Ted.
3: No way, bro.
1: Ted Cruz is running.
3: Ted Cruz for sure.
1: Got a lot of competition there. And then there's going to be these other people. Howard Lutnick's going to run.
3: Definitely not.
1: Oh, he is. He doesn't know it. I mean, he doesn't know he can't win. He's got no shot, but
3: no way.
1: But he'll try. You're going to have you got a pretty strong cabinet there. They're all going to try something. Anyway, let's go to, Will in Florida. Will, how you doing?
7: Man, I'm doing great. How are you?
1: Good.
7: I am on a tractor in the middle of North Florida cutting hay down, but I am feeling all the effects.
1: Wait a minute. You're in Florida cutting hay?
7: Oh, yes, sir.
1: Oh, I thought that's just like in, I didn't know they do that in Florida. They cut hay in Florida?
7: Yes, sir, we do.
1: Oh, okay.
7: On the regular.
1: All right.
7: Funny
1: thing is in the middle of Miami, but okay.
7: Yes, sir. So yeah. I stay busy.
1: Oh, that's good.
7: See, I have a reforestation business, but I guess my point is that I'm trying to get to is, yeah, all the farmers in Florida and throughout the Southeast are feeling this crunch on the gas.
1: Yeah.
7: And diesel. We are feeling this. No, Howard Lutnick does not need to run for any touch office, period.
1: No, I know, but he likes to run for everything.
7: I am 100% behind a Rubio or if we're going to go that direction with who's moving forward to carry on this Republican Party, DeSantis, Rubio, I'm great with. I am upset because I feel like that we've jumped into all these things and put our country in all these situations. Yeah, not just by our choice. It's kind of a required thing. I am a military vet.
1: Yeah.
7: I served 21 years. I was in Iraq in 2003. So I get the necessity. But
1: what?
7: I'm trying to figure out where we go from here and how we bring it back to affordability. I'm a Republican.
1: Okay, but you got to remember a couple of things. One, the affordability crisis is not what the media is trying to convince you it is. It's not so bad. The wages are up and inflation is under control. It's not bad right now.
7: I'm an employer. I'm an employer also.
1: Yeah, gas prices are a little high right now, but that's a very temporary thing and they'll come.
7: Oh, wait. What gas prices up, are up, and everything that happens. This is a narrative that nobody wants to talk about.
1: All right, but they'll come crashing down after the Iran stuff is over. They'll come crashing down. Everything will be much better.
7: I would love to believe that.
1: All right, well, thanks for calling, Will. Once Iran is settled, they'll come crashing down. There'll be so much oil flowing. By the way, we never have to worry about the Strait of Hormuz ever again. As of about 5 months ago, pipelines are being built all over the place there so that oil will have 18 different ways out of all those Arab countries. Never again depending on the Strait of Hormuz. A lot of things will get settled very long term as a result of this action in Iran. So we should take a break and then we'll take some more calls. 800-941-SHAWN is the number. 800-941-SHAWN. Don't forget to watch Hannity every night, 9 o'clock, Fox News Channel. 30th anniversary of Hannity and Fox News. 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

0: stormed beaches.
1: And now, this is the Kudlow Riff.
2: We love to talk about politics, but we also love to talk about the economy and the stock market. And I want to lead jobs report. Among other reasons, it was a good report.
1: More after this.
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1: And now, this is the Kudlow Riff.
2: But the media is playing it so badly and missing the key points, and I knew they would. I just want to say that the actual jobs report in its entirety was very, very strong. It wasn't weak. It wasn't soft. It was strong. You have to look under the hood and do your homework, and you will see there are two surveys, non-farm payrolls. That's the sort of corporate survey. And then there's the household survey, which is where the Bureau of Labor Statistics talks to individuals and families. And it's the household survey from which the unemployment rate is derived. Now, the media will report the unemployment rate, but they don't report the rest of the household survey. So I'm going to tell you, that survey showed a whopping gain of 406,000 jobs. 406,000 jobs. And that follows last month's increase of 569,000 jobs. Now, the reason the unemployment rate went up slightly to 4.2% from 4.1 is that we've had a vast increase of new job entrants. People coming in. They want to work. They're optimistic. In September, the civilian labor force increased by 485,000.
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4: It's October 12th, and this is your Fox Daily Snapshot. Today is World Arthritis Day, created to remember and raise awareness to the condition that has been present in humans as far back as 4500 BC. It was first closely examined and classified in 1715 by William Musgraves. Also on this day in 1810, the origin of Oktoberfest dates back to a royal marriage where the Bavarian royalty invited the citizens of Munich to attend the festivities held on the fields in front of the city gates. The decision to repeat the festivities the following year gave rise to the tradition. More than a million gallons of beer are consumed annually during Oktoberfest. Dying on this day in 1999 at the age of 63, basketball legend Wilt Chamberlain. The Hall of Famer scored 100 points in a game versus the New York Knicks in March of 1962. The two-time NBA champion was the finals most valuable player in 1972. I'm CJ Papa. That's your Fox Daily Snapshot.
5: Hey, welcome back to the Sean Hannity Show. It's Mark Simone here for Sean. 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Now, a flag can say a lot of things that words can't. 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Hey, it's the Sean Hannity Show. Mark Simone here for Sean. Linda, you're going to give us an update on a big story.
0: Yes. So thank you, Mark, for the time. So we have been following the story of Sergeant Snuggles. He's an Anatolian Shepherd out in Arizona, the Avancho family, husband and wife, both veterans, served our country honorably, rescued this beautiful animal who had a family incident. No one in the family pressed any charges, did anything. Someone outside the family did. They go through all this nonsense with Pima County. They had a 17 or a 10-day stay, and were supposed to get the dog back in October of 2025. They have now had the dog for over a year. These poor kids, the family, cannot get their dog back. Pima County is completely unresponsive, disgusting the way that they have treated this family, these veterans that served our nation, and we just want everybody to do everything they can to keep this message alive, the pressure on for Sergeant Snuggles and for Jennifer Ivancho and her family, and we're going to keep fighting to get this dog back.
5: Pima County, you sound ridiculous.
0: Ridiculous.
5: You're acting moronic. Pima County, what the hell's wrong
0: with you? There are people who commit crimes like rape.
6: This is a Bloomberg Money Minute. Soaring more
0: time than this dog.
5: It's a wonderful dog. I'm not crazy about the name Sergeant Snuggles.
0: It seems a little sweet for an Anatolian Shepherd, but they are veterans, so I give them a pass.
5: That's a little long. You can't just call it Snuggles. It's Sergeant Snuggles.
0: I think they call him Snuggles at home, but he's kind of gotten this sweet little nickname in this whole process.
5: All right. Pima County, come to your senses.
0: Free Snuggles now on X.
5: Oh, okay. Go to Free Snuggles Now on X. Hey, coming up, we'll take some more calls in the next hour. We'll talk to Carol Roth about all sorts of things. Don't forget to watch Hannity tonight and every weeknight. It's 9 o'clock on Fox.
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6: This is a Bloomberg Money Minute. Soaring mortgage rates slamming the struggling U.S. housing market. Pending home sales in September fell to a 12-year low, down 4% just from the month prior after mortgage rates climbed to over 7%. And home prices remained frustratingly high for too many would-be buyers. That's according to real estate site Redfin. On Wall Street today, losses in chipmaker stocks pummeled the tech sector. That offset optimism about tomorrow's start to the new third-quarter earnings season. At the closing bell, the Dow was 196 points higher, up a third of a percent, but the NASDAQ lost 120, nearly half a percent lower, the S&P down 4, oil up 2%, it closed just under 94 bucks a barrel. Epic Games delaying the release of an upcoming video game collab with Disney, including Marvel and Star Wars characters, telling developers use more AI. And with fewer Americans drinking wine, Bloomberg says some wine growers in Northern California are swapping out grapes for agave. They use less water, require a lot less maintenance. Tom Busby, Bloomberg Radio.
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13: 86 degrees now in eastern Iowa. 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
11: President Trump calls it the right choice for the American people. Elisa Brady, Fox News. He's defending a deal to allow Russia to sell diesel fuel, aiming to help lower prices. Though some in Congress are questioning whether it's legal because of existing sanctions over the war in Ukraine. And Ukraine's President Zelensky tells Fox Russia bombed a power plant only hours after a Trump post about a ceasefire on energy targets.
13: The communication from Russia was very clear that they don't know anything about energy ceasefire. And it's a pity because they always, they will find any kind of reasons not to stop this war.
11: President Zelensky calling for more pressure on Russia and saying Ukraine would comply with an energy

0: assaulting flight attendants who intervened, accused of punching one and biting another.
1: The plane did land at JFK safely. Police were waiting, and it didn't stop there. This is the part where it even escalates further. So the plane lands, and then Blair repeatedly kicks a Port Authority police officer in the head. I guess they had these restraints around her leg. She kind of got out of them, and according to witnesses, it went off the rails. Then when she gets to the hospital in New York, she assaults a nurse, according to TMZ, and they say that nurse wants to press charges.
0: Fox's Alexis McAdams, a representative for Blair, says she had a medical emergency. The 54-year-old was diagnosed with multiple sclerosis in 2018. 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
0: I will not be silenced. That reaction from Minnesota Congresswoman Ilhan Omar, whose D.C. residence was searched by federal investigators earlier today.
5: Usually, not always, when Homeland Security Investigations, HSI, is involved, there's some sort of immigration angle to an investigation. HSI led the scene today, not the FBI. We were on scene this morning where HSI agents were taking several boxes out of the congresswoman's home. She posted on social media, quote, "I'm okay, make no mistake. This is an attempt to target political enemies and weaponized federal law enforcement."
0: Fox's David Sputt in Washington. The progressive Democrat who's seeking a fourth term, accusing the president of targeting her with baseless lies for 10 years. The Justice Department says a federal judge authorized a warrant for the search as part of a federal criminal investigation. A united front against Iran and a new joint statement from nearly 30 countries, including the U.S., condemning violent attacks and the suspected plot to target a U.S.-run airbase in England.
6: This joint statement was prompted by the U.K.'s assessment that Iran was almost certainly behind the security alert at RAF Fairford last month. It condemns lethal plotting, arson, sabotage, cyber attacks, and other hybrid activities. There's also a reference to a recent campaign of attacks across Europe targeting Jewish communities, Iranian journalists, and U.S. interests.
0: Fox's Jonathan Savage. Iran has denied involvement in the airbase incident. Pope Leo is expected to be admitted to a hospital in Rome tomorrow to have a nodule removed from his lung.
7: The Illinois native is in relatively good health and is known to be quite energetic, enjoys sports and plays tennis. Only his doctors know how serious it could be. Pope Leo is scheduled to make an 11-day, three-country apostolic journey to South America in November. The Vatican said the trip is still planned.
0: Fox's Lauren Green. A mixed finish on Wall Street. The Dow up 195 points. The S&P and the NASDAQ finish in the red. I'm Lisa Brady, Fox News.
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9: The TV9 First Alert Forecast. Plenty of sunshine today, breezy with highs in the mid and upper 80s. Tonight, we're mainly clear. We'll drop to lower 60s. Tuesday, mixed sunshine with high in the mid and upper 70s, down to 62. Wednesday and Thursday, slight chance of storms, were cooler with highs in the mid and upper 60s. Friday, partly cloudy with highs cooler in the mid 50s. From the TV9 First Alert Weather Lab, I'm Justin Roberts on News Talk 1540 KXEL.
10: Temperature some 20 degrees above normal for this time of year. Eastern Iowa Airport, south wind at 17, gusting to 25, feels like 90. Thermometer in Cedar Rapids says 88. Waterloo Regional Airport, south wind at 16, gusting to 25, feels like 90. 89 now in...

0: anybody else you want impeached while we're at it? Or just, or we'll just start with Tag Seth and see where it goes.
1: The whole damn cabinet and the president. 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
4: 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And so is the countdown. 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
1: Hey, it's the Sean Hannity Show. Mark Simone here. What are you laughing at? I was paying attention.
2: Sometimes things are just funny, Mark.
1: Well, you think I wasn't listening? I'm listening.
2: You're always listening.
1: I'm right on top of everything.
2: Absolutely.
1: What time is it?
2: Exactly
1: anyway,
2: right.
1: It's the Sean Hannity Show. Mark Simone here for Sean. He'll be back tomorrow. The worst thing, if you're a big star and you're like getting a fight in public and yelling at somebody, it might get recorded. They might play it on Entertainment Tonight or something. Selma Blair, it's not just yelling at somebody. She's punching one stewardess, biting another. She's in restraints. She's been carried off a plane. This is not a good look. Listen to this sound. Listen to this.
3: Can you hold upstairs? Tell them to do something.
1: If you just joined us, that's not the soundtrack from the movie Psycho. That is Selma Blair leaving a plane. What is that noise? She's getting tasered or something? What is?
2: No, I think it's the alarms going off because obviously they have to clear the area. They're dragging her off of this plane. She's being restrained.
1: Yeah.
2: And it's a hot mess. And we have the tape of the pilot also.
1: Now, one thing about these pilots, you could have a maniac, they could be in a crash, whatever it is, these pilots stay so calm, they talk like this. You got a maniac biting everything. Listen to the pilots.
4: Yeah, could you pass on to the folks at JFK? We'd like to have some medical personnel at the gate for a couple of the FAs involved in the passenger incident. They just need to get a couple things looked at.
5: Okay, I will pass that along. Just get an estimated patient count for me, please. How many ambulances will need?
4: No ambulances, just some medical personnel available for two flight attendants at the gate should be fine for that.
1: Yeah, see, that's how they talk, pilots. We have a nut on the plane biting people. They could never work as baseball announcers. Ball's going over the fence. It's a home run. But that's what you want. That's you want a pilot that stays calm. Hey, with us right now is the great Carol Roth, best-selling New York Times best-selling author two times. Her great book, You Will Own Nothing. She's a recovering investment banker. Let's see what she thinks about all of this. Carol Roth, how you doing?
6: I'm doing fine, Mark, and I want to say I have flown more than a million miles domestically over my lifetime, and I have yet to bite any flight attendants. I just want to go on record.
1: All right. I have, but it wasn't on a plane. No, I'm kidding. It's a joke. It's a joke.
6: I love it. I love it.
1: So what do you think, if you were her public relations person, how would you clear this up for her?
6: Well, so this is not the first time that we have had a Selma Blair issue on a plane. Now, I am very entrenched in pop culture, and I have a memory that can remember all kinds of stupid, useless items. And I remember, I think it was about 10 years ago, that there was another issue where I think they said she mixed alcohol with some, some prescription drugs and had some sort of a medical emergency on a plane. So I would imagine there's a confluence of a few different events. First of all, it is reported that she suffers from multiple sclerosis, so she may have some sort of treatment that she takes from that. She may be a nervous flyer. Whatever it is, all of those things together makes this now the second time that it's been reported that she's had some major issue on an airplane. And so I know flying is not fun these days, and I can understand, but if it's not for you, you need to find some sort of an alternate route, because it's not okay for the people around you. It's not okay for the flight attendants. And by the way, the flight attendants try to get booked first class. I'm assuming she was in first class. They try to book first class so they don't have to work with the riffraff, and then this happens.
1: Well, hey, listen, a lot of people have aggravations. The TSA line, waiting in traffic, you get aggravated. But they don't go around punching people and biting people. I mean, what is she, a vampire? What? She's got to be a little nuts.
6: I mean, she's getting in character.
1: No. So you think she'll ever be in work again? Never be in anything ever again?
6: Yeah, I mean, listen, there are people who have done all kinds of, like, way worse things in Hollywood, right? And they're working all the time. So in the Hollywood, line of, how bad is this? It's not bad at all. Like in real people land, like this is horrible and we would hide our face and, you know, get shamed and never get a job again and whatnot. In Hollywood, it's like, oh, this is just kind of like a normal day, right?
1: Yeah, okay. All right. Well, you're usually right about these things. Hey, we played this clip before. The woman running for mayor in L.A., she's using the word genocide. They throw around this word, genocide, genocide, genocide. They don't even know what it means. She didn't know what it meant. How did this start with this ridiculous genocide use?
6: So this is very deeply personal for me as a Jewish woman. This is something that is very frustrating because, you know, being a Jew, the Jewish people lost a third of our people during the Holocaust, during a real genocide. And to this day, the population is still not back to where it was before the Holocaust. And after October 7th, when Hamas invaded a peaceful festival, it would be like, you know, a terrorist marching into Lollapalooza or Burning Man, killing innocent partygoers, going around to people's kibbutzes and killing families, killing babies, raping women. Israel decided that they were going to fight back, as they should. And they were going directly after Hamas. They were going after the terrorists. They were doing everything they could to let civilians know to get out of the way, where the bombs were going to be, to try to be careful about this. And the idea that so many people are throwing around this propaganda term that's so hurtful to the Jews and trying to make Jewish people and Israel the bad guys, it's not even, like, I can't even use the word disgusting, it's pure evil. And when you get somebody like this candidate for LA mayor who's throwing around the word and then asked what it means, she cannot say what it means, because if she does, you will know that it's not a genocide, because anyone with common sense knows that that's not the case. But she refuses to do that because she wants to be able to spread the terrorist propaganda and not have any consequences.
1: Yeah. Hey, this El Sayed in Michigan, this guy's not going to get elected, is he?
6: You know, it's, again, going back to common sense and where we are as a country, it's so frustrating. You would just say, this couldn't be possible. I mean, he's on the news saying that his family's not part of the Muslim Brotherhood, and his sister's coming out on social media saying, yeah, we are. What are you talking about? Of course we are. The fact that it's even a possibility that he's even in contention, it goes back to the author Gad Saad. He has this great book called Suicidal Empathy. And I feel like we have all of these people who are running around with no common sense, with this quote-unquote suicidal empathy, trying to show that they're good people, and they're destroying our country in the process.
1: Yeah. And what about his buddy Hassan Piker? You know, years ago, not even that long ago, if you said something really racist or crazy anti-Semitic, you'd be canceled. That'd be the end of you. Well, why is that turned around? Why is it now okay for Hassan Piker?
6: Well, it goes back to the propaganda that has been spread, and we know there have been reports. We know that some of this is tied back to Russia. We know some of it's tied back to China. We know some of it's tied back to, you know, other countries that are not friendly to us throughout the Middle East, that they're pushing this propaganda. And again, people who want to be seen as, you know, the good people, this is the new part of the woke movement. But again, it's from no moral center. It doesn't make any sense. You see, you know, LGBTQ people who would be absolutely, you know, killed and beaten in many of these places that Hassan Piker supports, all of a sudden going around and supporting those countries or supporting terrorists. It's just, you want to shake people and go, you know, why is common sense so uncommon these days? So it's become in vogue to do that. The other problem is that you do have all of these bots and all of these people from all over the world that are filtering into social media. They're filtering into YouTube and into TikTok and into X and whatnot. And so they're boosting the popularity of people who have very anti-American values, and because it's a way for them to get monetized and get some more money, these personalities that have no morality and will say anything just lean into that because, you know, they can make a buck from it. And it's unfortunate, but, you know, that's the reality, and we just need more good people to stand up and call them out.
1: Yeah. We're talking with Carol Roth now. Chuck Grassley, how old is he? He's like 112. He wants to run again?
6: Minimum. There was this great tweet that basically said that he was preparing paperwork to run again for office, and that, you know, he would be some insane age by the end of his term. And, you know, one, it's crazy that that's even something that can happen in this country. But the worst part for me, Mark, isn't even that. It's that if he did run again, even if he was completely senile, he wouldn't be the worst member of Congress by far.
1: Yeah.
6: Like, I could name off the top of my head, like, a good dozen people that are way worse than somebody who has absolutely no idea what's going on. And that's what we're up against. It's like, do you vote for somebody who's competent and evil, or do you vote for someone who has absolutely no idea what's going on? And I feel like today, having absolutely no idea what's going on is the better option.
1: Grassley is 93. So at the end of his term, he'd be 99. You can't be in the Senate at 99, can you?
6: A sprightly 99. He's going to be a full of vigor 99. Now listen, it's not always about age, right? Charlie Munger, I think, was like 99 when he was still doing stuff with Berkshire Hathaway, and Warren Buffett's, you know, in his like 93, 94 era, something like that. But even he's now, you know, stepped down from running Berkshire Hathaway. But that's the exception. It's not the rule. And at some point, you would think, again, you would want people to maybe have some sort of, you know, a competency test. But I feel like the testing needs to go further. It needs to be testing about American values, about American knowledge. You know, are you, you know, with it, or are you senile? I feel like there should be, like, several different hoops that people have to jump through. Because at this point, you know, you could pick anybody off the street, and they would be better than some of the people that we have in Congress. And certainly, as you talked about in Michigan, some of the people who are running.
1: Yeah, definitely. Well, Carol Roth, great talking to you. Tell everybody where they can follow you or watch you or whatever.
6: Best place to get me is on X at Carol J.S. Roth.
1: Carol J.S. Roth on X. I still call it Twitter.
6: Oh, and I also have a newsletter at carolroth.com/news if you like the economic wonky stuff.
1: Yeah, no, we like that stuff. Very important stuff. All right, well, Carol Roth, and get her book, You Will Own Nothing. Hey, that guy is gone, by the way, that came up with that, right? Klaus Gruber?
6: So he is gone, but his footprint stays. He has, you know, family members and his disciples who are highly entrenched there that are not letting the You Will Own Nothing mantra go and the WEF power go. The global elite still are pushing to soak up everything and try to make you their servants and their serfs, and so you need to push back by owning as much as possible.
1: Yeah, that's just talking about Davos, that World Economic Forum. Hey, that kind of proves the socialists, the Democrats, they don't really hate the billionaires as long as they're crazy socialists, like those Davos people.
6: If they serve their purpose,
1: yeah.
6: You know, they, of course they don't hate them. And by the way, they don't hate them at all. They're a Trojan horse to come after the middle class. They're just an easy one to put out there for everyone to go, okay, let's pass this law against the billionaires. And they go, ha ha, we tricked you. And then it's a bait and switch. And guess what? Then they're coming after your Mr. and Mrs. Middle Class.
1: All right. Well, that's why you got to get the book. You Will Own Nothing, and follow Carol Roth on I was going to say Twitter. On X. Follow her on X.
6: Whatever platform you want to follow.
1: All right. Thanks for being with us. Take care. Hey, it's Mark Simone. It's the Sean Hannity Show. We'll take some calls next. 1-800-941-SEAN is the number. Sean will be back tomorrow on the Sean Hannity Show.
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8: 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Now, he worked his way up to the rank of detective, and he answered the call after September 11th, serving at Ground Zero in the many months that followed. In 2022, sadly, he was diagnosed with multiple cancers tied to his heroic service. 5 months later, he sadly passed away. 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

0: Hey, welcome back. It's the Sean Hannity Show. Mark Simone here for Sean. He'll be back tomorrow. 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Hey, well, we don't really have time to take calls. We'll wait till after the break. I'll take a call then. We'll get back to Selma Blair. Do you know that in 2016, also carried off a plane, screaming and yelling like a nut, taken away in an ambulance? What does this woman have to do to get on the no-fly list? Wouldn't you think she'd qualify for it by now?
1: I think it's a little strange. I'm concerned. You know, I forgot about the fact that she was diagnosed with MS. I'm wondering if she has prescription medication that's messing up with her first-class champagne service. I don't know.
0: I don't know.
1: A little odd.
0: We'll take a look at it coming up. Mark Simone here. Sean will be back tomorrow.
2: This is Nnamdi Asamoah. 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
10: 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I'm Petty Officer Liz Vlahos. 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Chief Petty Officer Lynn Rodriguez takes us into the world of a CB diver.
11: When I'm getting ready to dive, I'm nervous, I'm excited, my heart starts racing, and I just hope that I get the job done and the weather and the water's cooperating with us. I am Chief Petty Officer Lynn Rodriguez. I am a Navy construction electrician and CB diver. We do underwater construction, we do demolition, build boat ramps, mooring inspections, cable inspections. Depends on the job and the location, we do some salvage, debris removal, depending where it's at. Underwater when I'm working, I feel good. I feel like it's just a way for me to get to work. But at the same time, you have a lot of other things you gotta worry about. I have to worry about how much air do I have left. I gotta worry about my buddy, you know, because he's watching me and I'm watching him, making sure we're okay. And if we're lucky, we get to see. If not, everything is by feel. You always have a buddy with you. You're never doing anything by yourself. You're never alone. I followed my dad's advice to always prove myself and do what I can in the Navy and make him proud, make everyone proud. So I try to do that with everything I do. Being a woman, it's sometimes more challenging because we have to wear the same amount of gear that a man does, and we have to do the same amount of pull-ups that a man does for the physical training and the test. It's a challenge, but you can do it. You just gotta set your mind to it. Taught me how to be a leader, independent, confident.
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1: Thank you, Scott Shannon. Mark Simone here for Sean Hannity. Sean will be back tomorrow. Normally you hear me on WOR here in New York, or you can hear me on iHeart. My podcast is there. We'll take some calls. 800-321-0710 is the number. 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Hey, welcome back. It's the Sean Hannity Show. So Kamala Harris, she acts like she's running. She's the number one front runner for Democrats. But the husband, Doug Emhoff, reportedly is telling everybody he does not want her to run for president. Now, why wouldn't you want your wife to run for president? Well, who knows what this Doug Emhoff is up to? You know, when you run for president, boy, there's a lot of magnifying glasses that come out, and they take a look at every inch of everything. Oh, who knows? Like, Doug Emhoff doesn't want her to run. Linda, you think she listens to the husband?
2: I think it's a big strategy because I don't think she wants to run. I think this is like her cover. Like, well, I have to do what's best for my family, and I've put them through a lot.
1: Well,
2: so it's a nice cutaway for her. Makes her, you know, walk away in a little bit of dignity.
1: That could be. Now, she does want to run, but she knows that she's a babbling idiot and sounds like a moron when she runs. So maybe she knows, you know, it's like some people know, I'm not a good dancer. I don't get up and dance at the wedding. You know, some people know what not to do.
2: But don't you feel that way about a lot of the candidates right now? I mean, I felt this way about Booker the other night. I feel this way about Letitia James against Sarita. I feel this way now about Kamala. I feel this way about this, you know, Nithya Raman. I mean, AOC. Anytime any of these Democrats are put into a position where they have to put words together into a sentence, it comes out like, oh, I don't have my cue cards. I don't have my people here.
1: Again, the exception would be Cory Booker. He doesn't know. You know, he thinks he's Obama. He thinks he's an incredible orator.
2: He's obnoxious.
1: Oh, he thinks he's the next Obama. He doesn't realize Obama has an IQ of 180. Cory Booker, IQ of 80. He doesn't realize.
2: Maybe.
1: Big difference. Big difference there. Katie Zakaria starts tomorrow, White House press secretary. This is not a fun job. You know, this. You think it's easy, this White House press secretary. Like, you show up around 1 o'clock, you do a briefing for a half hour. You got to get there like 5:30 in the morning. And you got to study every issue backwards and forwards, you know, every detail. Then you got to go talk to all the principals in that issue. Then you got to prepare. And it's not just this briefing. You know, there's more to the job than that. You got to be good at the podium. But then the rest of the day, you're in the press room with all these people. You got to play diplomat. And then, I don't know if you know this, but it's a 24/7 job. They call you every hour at home anytime anything happens. You know, like they bomb that Saudi Air Force base, you're going to get woken up at midnight or 2 in the morning Saturday, and the briefer will tell you what happened, not for 10 minutes, but for a half hour. So all weekend, all night, you're getting these calls, getting woken up. It's a tough, tough job. But she's got a good relationship with President Trump. She has had other jobs, spokesperson jobs in the administration. Trump Media, she's one of the managers of that. What, you give me a face. You don't like her? You know, it's crazy.
2: Oh, I actually like her a lot. I know her and we're friendly. Okay. I had a person I thought would be fantastic.
1: Oh, that's what it is. Who did you think?
2: If I tell you, you're going to hate it.
1: I already hate it. Who do you think?
2: I wanted Brigitte Gabriel. She would have
1: pretend
2: shut,
1: I didn't hear that.
2: She would have shut Gabriel. Them down.
1: Well, then why don't you just get the Selma Blair to do it?
2: Oh.
1: Yeah.
2: Can't compare Selma Blair to Brigitte Gabriel.
1: No, you want somebody to shut him down. Yeah.
2: Oh my God.
1: That'll shut him up. I would put Selma Blair in. Let her bite Kirsten Welker. Who's that annoying one? Caitlin Collins.
2: Oh, Caitlin Collins.
1: Let her bite Caitlin Collins. You know, if you bit Caitlin Collins, her expression still wouldn't change. She's already angry. Anyway, let's take a call or two. Let's go to Roy, Baltimore, Maryland. Roy, how you doing? Welcome to the Sean Hannity Show.
3: Hey, Mark, thanks for letting me get on. And you're doing a great job today. I really appreciate that. So I haven't heard anybody mention this all day today, so I thought I needed to call in and let everybody know. But 29 years ago today at 5:30 p.m. this afternoon, a really great man I got to meet once died in a plane crash, John Denver.
1: Oh, yeah, John Denver. Oh, I knew him. He was a friend of mine. He was a great guy. A little more wild than you would imagine. He was quite a fun guy in real life, John Denver. I mean, in a good way.
3: He was a great guy. I met him in a drugstore in Aspen once. He's a really great guy. It broke my heart when he died.
1: Yeah. Now, what was the deal? He was a pilot. He was flying stuff, but he was probably going way beyond his skill level, flying
3: some experimental plane.
1: Yeah.
3: And the gas tank messed up and it crashed. What a shame. Oh, my goodness. What a shame. Oh.
1: Yeah, I'm trying to remember. Was it like a glider or something? He was some kind of strange plane.
3: Experimental plane of some kind he bought for somebody.
1: Yeah, he probably should have been flying that plane, but he was a wonderful guy.
3: Yeah,
1: John Denver.
3: It broke a lot of our hearts. He was a great guy. Anyway, I appreciate you letting me get on and say something about it.
1: Yeah, we like to mention him. Thanks for calling, Roy from Baltimore. Yeah, I hate to break it to you, but in today's world, when you say John Denver, half the world doesn't know who you're talking about anymore. You know, here at iHeart, you go downstairs, we got the top best number one top 40 music stations in the world. Everybody on the air is like 28, 29. If I said, hey, John Denver, they go, huh? But on the other hand, if I told you who they're playing, you're not going to know who they are. That's the way media is today. It's splintered up into so many different worlds. Let's go to Jim in Nashville, Tennessee. Jim, how you doing?
4: Good, Mark. Thank you for having me on. Mark, it's been a week or so, but it still kind of sticks in my craw that I heard Mom Donnie, you know, spend more time talking about the deaths of Muslims in the aftermath of October 7th than the brutal butchery that occurred and the loss that occurred on October 7th. And to me, that would be like some Allied dignitary coming out after World War II and saying, well, of course we mourn the loss of Allied forces who died fighting the Nazis and the millions of Jews and others who died, who were brutally butchered in the camps, the non-combatants, etc. But then continuing on, that we also got to mourn the Nazi soldiers who, after all.
1: Yeah, no, he always does that. That's a Mom Donnie thing. Whenever he does something good, or you think he's doing something good, or he tries to do something noble, one second later, he does the most disgusting thing. You remember when he signed that bill fighting terrorism? And then he takes the pen and hands it to the lawyer for the terrorists. I mean, it's just crazy. He's snubbing Columbus Day. We have three different Columbus Day parades in New York. He's snubbed all of them, gotten rid of all. He wouldn't show up in any of them. But then he made a video, a pro-Italian video, and he said, let me praise a great Italian-American. Now, who do you think he picked? Joe DiMaggio? Frank Sinatra? No, he picked this, I don't even know who this person is, this crazy congressman who's got ties to all kinds of left-wing socialists. He happens to be Italian. He was investigated by the FBI for ties to the International Communist Party. This is the Italian. He picks out Vicky Paladino, the councilwoman. Says, of all the great Italian men and women, this is who he wants to praise on Columbus Day. And, you know, there's a 2020 social media post, Mom Donnie giving the finger to the Christopher Columbus statue in Queens, where he lives. Absolutely disgusting. Let's go to Lee in Ohio. Lee, how you doing? President's coming there today. Lee?
5: Thank you so much for taking my call, Mark.
1: Yeah.
5: I just wanted to let you know, I personally appreciate what Donald Trump's done over in Iran, and I would like to remind your listeners that the reason that they can complain right now about the high cost of gasoline is because we're not black and crispy right now.
1: Meaning?
5: Meaning Iran, if they had gotten nuclear
1: bombs. Oh, I see what you mean. Well, yeah, of course. No, that was the reason for going to Iran. If you have uranium and you're going to use it for peaceful commercial purposes, you enrich it to about 20%.
5: Right.
1: They had it enriched to 60%, which is way beyond what you'd need. And once you get to 90%, it's a nuclear weapon. So they saw them getting to 60%. That means they were about 2 or 3 weeks away from getting to 90%. And the problem is, once they have nuclear weapons, it'd be pretty much impossible to go to war with them, because they'd use the nuclear weapons, most likely on Israel. So you had to stop them before they got it, and there was no choice there. And remember when they say President Trump, he promised no more wars. No, he didn't. Never promised that. He said no unnecessary wars. And you got to remember, if you check the speeches of Donald Trump for the last 40 years, he every year said that he would go into Iran and get rid of their evil like terrorist government. He always said he would do this. Anyway, let's go to what? Let's go to Barry in Florida. Barry, how you doing?
6: Hey, Mark. Hey, Linda. Thanks so much for taking my call this afternoon.
1: Yes.
6: Hey, about the presidential election, I don't think DeSantis is going to go up against, which I think is going to be Vance and Rubio. I think, because he even said he mistakenly went with Trump, running against Trump, and I don't think he's going to do it. I think, I don't know how Cruz is going to run against his buddies, because are all of them buddies? Why would Cruz run against Vance?
1: Oh, Cruz loves being in the debates, and he's very good in those debates. He's good to have around. But you make a good point, Barry. Thanks for calling. Yeah, DeSantis, this is not the year to run. Yeah, go make some money for a couple of years. You can run in 4 years. Rubio may not run. Who knows? But I keep hearing he'd like to go make a lot of money before running. Let's go to Barry in Virginia. Barry, how you doing?
7: Oh, doing just fine. You know, I'd like to bring up a couple of issues really quick. One thing is, you never hear anyone talking about the Pledge of Allegiance, you know?
1: Yeah.
7: Pledge of Allegiance to the flag, to the Republic, for which it's...
1: Well, we don't need you to do the whole thing. It's only a three-hour show, but go ahead. What's the next thing?
7: Right. And another thing, the reason there's so much hatred and anger and killing and warring is because it took away telephones. Remember when you was talking to somebody on a phone?
1: I got my phone right here. What are you talking about?
7: Damn, you could slam that phone down and it relieved all that tension and everything was peaceful after that.
1: Did you ever slam the phone down?
7: Oh, yeah, I had a phone slammed on me many times.
1: Yeah, you. But I'm talking about normal people.
7: Yeah.
1: Who slams a phone down?
7: You can't do it anymore. All you can do is click, and there's no satisfaction. There's no release of anger in it.
1: Well, you could slam your phone down. You're going to have to get a new case every so often, but you could slam it down.
7: Hey, I love you guys. I listen to you every day. Keep spitting out the truth.
1: All right. So let me guess. It's happy hour there?
7: Oh, it's happy
1: hour. Yeah, I can tell. Yeah. Little moonshine?
7: No, Heineken.
1: Oh, all right. Well, you are their best customer. Don't ever stop, because the stock will drop if you stop. Anyway, thanks for calling. Take care. We'll take some more calls. 800-941-SEAN is the number. 800-941-SEAN. Mark Simone here. Hey, make sure you follow me on Instagram. Mark Simone NYC at Instagram. Mark Simone NYC at Instagram. It's the Sean Hannity Show. Don't forget to watch Hannity every night, 9 o'clock, Fox News Channel. 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

0: 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It helps support the show. Simply Safe. They're ahead of crime in real time. Do we have time for a call? Maybe. Super quick. Sean in Illinois. Sean, what'd you want to say?
1: Hey, great show, guys. We're from Southern Illinois, so we're miles and miles apart from Chicago and their policies. But what I had real quick.
0: This is your idea real quick?
1: Yeah, the Selma Blair deal, the screaming. If you look up a mountain lion screaming, it sounds identical.
0: Oh, well, let's take a listen. You have Selma Blair screaming? It's the shower scene in Psycho. That's what it is. That's Selma Blair getting off a plane. Most people get off, say thank you very much. Enjoyed the flight. She's screaming like a maniac. This is not the end of this story. There'll be more coming up. Anyway, we're out of time. Sean will be back tomorrow with a big show for you coming up tomorrow. You can hear me on iHeart, Mark Simone, or you can get my podcast anyplace. Check out Linda's podcast, Rogue Recap. See, I remembered it. And, of course, check out Hannity.com. There's always great stories there. You got 22 days until the midterms. Now, don't just sit there. I know you're going to vote, but go out and do something. You know, knock on doors, talk to your neighbors. Be listening tomorrow. Sean will be back. Thanks for listening today.
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0: time to sign a deal. I'm Lisa Lucera, Fox News. President Trump reacting after Ukraine's President Volodymyr Zelensky says Russia is still striking Ukraine's energy facilities after the president claimed there was an energy ceasefire.
1: Zelensky and Putin have to get together and end that ridiculous war. This month they lost 32,000 people in that war, and it's ridiculous. So they have to get together and get it done.
0: The president made the comments before heading to Ohio for a campaign rally in support of Senator John Husted. This is a group of seven lawmakers on the Senate Foreign Relations Committee condemned President Trump's deal for to purchase diesel from Russia.
2: Calling on him to reverse course on the agreement they say runs directly counter to a 2022 congressional ban. Asserting in a statement Sunday that Congress made clear the U.S. should not import oil from Russia until it ends its aggression against Ukraine and ceases threats against our NATO allies. The statement signed by Republican Senator Susan Collins, Lisa Murkowski, Tom Tillis, and John Curtis, and Democrats, Senators Jeanne Shaheen and Richard Blumenthal, the president's defenders, saying he's trying to bring prices down and has to make tough decisions.
0: Fox's Lillian Wu, Saudi Arabia investigating how its air defenses failed to intercept missiles and drones fired by an Iran-backed group. The

0: born on America's darkest day, 9/11/01, the Tunnel to Towers Foundation. They have been helping American heroes ever since. Heroes like NYPD officer Pedro Garcia, who sadly lost his life. The Tunnel to Towers Foundation was able to honor Officer Garcia by paying off the family's mortgage through their Fallen First Responder Home Program. 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
3: Double murder-suicide in Northern California involving a former member of law enforcement.
4: Marin County Sheriff's Office responding to a shots-fired call at a home Sunday evening, finding three people fatally shot inside. Officials identifying the three as 68-year-old Kevin Mannix, a former San Francisco Police Department sergeant, his 65-year-old wife, Ann, a retired San Francisco Police deputy chief, and their 24-year-old daughter, Catherine. The department revealing they believe Mr. Mannix shot his family before turning the gun on himself. The San Francisco Police Officers Association taking to Facebook to say the suspected murder-suicide has left our entire SFPD family reeling, adding there are no words that can fully capture the depth of this tragedy, nor are there simple answers to the painful questions we are all asking. Kristen Goodwin, Fox News.
3: American economists Robert E. Hall and Michael Woodford have won the Nobel Memorial Prize in Economics for their work on models that have helped governments and central banks manage economic shocks like energy crises and inflation. There's a new number one player in men's tennis.
5: Alexander Zverev clinching the number one spot in the year-end ATP rankings. Zverev becoming the first German to earn the honor and the oldest player to accomplish the feat for the first time at 29 years and 217 days old. He began 2026 without having won a major title, but Zverev captured both the French and U.S. Open Grand Slams this year, the German finishing more than 800 points ahead of the injured Jannik Sinner. Carlos Alcaraz ended 2025 as the world number one.
3: Fox's Frank Lanza. San Francisco 49ers linebacker Dre Greenlaw suspended for one game after headbutting Seattle's Ernest Jones. Greenlaw will meet San Francisco's game next Monday night against Washington, pending an appeal on Tuesday. I'm Lee Silasara. This is Fox News.

0: 1540 KXEL. We'll take a look at your forecast. Hi there, it's meteorologist Mace Michaels. Through the night tonight, we will look for a mostly clear sky. It won't be as warm the next couple of nights as we'll drop down into the upper 50s with a west wind at 10 to 15 miles an hour. For tomorrow, it looks mostly sunny and pleasant. We'll lose a little of that heat, a high around 72. At times, the winds will gust up to near 20 miles an hour. Looking on into Tuesday, a mostly cloudy day, low around 52 in the morning, and the afternoon high near 65. For Wednesday, it drops down to Wednesday night, 49 for the low, and then some showers possible into Thursday, a high right around 60 degrees. On Friday, mostly sunny, looks cooler again with a gust.
1: He's here. Now, broadcasting from the underground command post, deep in the bowels of a hidden bunker, somewhere under the brick and steel of a nondescript building, we've once again made contact with our leader, Mark Levin.
2: Well, hello, hello, and happy Columbus Day to you. Happy Columbus Day. No freaking Indigenous Peoples Day crap around here. And actually, where I'm going to start today took a rather different turn throughout the course of today, in part because of woke, politically correct nonsense, like Indigenous Peoples Day. And I didn't realize the extent to which non-woke social justice

0: libtards have been corrupted on the matter of Christopher Columbus and Columbus Day. So we're actually going to start out talking about Christopher Columbus and the American miracle. We're going to get into all the news of the day, too. Russia, Ukraine, illegal aliens, illegal voters, Islamic takeovers. This version of the Democrat Party is the most dangerous yet. We've got more evidence of that, like quite literally how illegal aliens are favored over you, Americans, and so many different blue bastions in this country. First, you're like, hey, this is not Mark, and you're right. Mark is in Israel, and it is always an honor and a pleasure being here with you. Brian Mudd, the host of The Brian Mudd Show, always appreciate you folks tuning into the podcast, The Brian Mudd Show podcast, wherever you get it. And I'm broadcasting from my home station, WJNO, in West Palm Beach, as always, as well. And there are a lot of cool things that happened over the past few days, and then a bunch of things that are pretty ridiculous. But one of my favorite things as we get into this show on this Columbus Day happened in Clarksville, Tennessee, when the opener for President Trump was none other than Kid Rock, who had this to offer up.
1: We are not, and we will never be, one nation under Muhammad, because we are, and we always will be, one nation under God.
0: He's ready to break in. The only thing he's missing there, he should have just gone, I'm Kid. broken into that whole spiel. That would have been amazing right about then. But pretty hilarious to see. And then you had the GSS news media, your godless souls and slanderous news media, that ended up talking about Islamophobia and everything else. But it is not Islamophobia, as I've talked about, including recently as I've guested for the great one here. There's nothing compatible with Islam in Western cultures. And the bigger problem is there is an actual takeover that is happening. I'm going to bring you the latest research I have on this. I have even updated information from what I brought you a couple weeks ago on the extent to which the Muslim Brotherhood's 100-year plan, the takeover of the West, is proceeding. And you continue to see it in so many different ways, from Kami Mamdani in New York City, who was boycotting Columbus Day, only would recognize Indigenous People's Day today, to candidates like the Michigan man, you know, not to be confused with the Maryland man, but the Michigan man, you know, just your normal Midwestern values kind of guy, Abdul El Said, you know. We'll get into all this. But let me start with where I did not expect to begin today. And that is with Christopher Columbus and the American Miracle. So I had this encounter earlier today, and after it, I'm like, I need to do something on this. And so I just ended up putting down everything, pulled together my research, and ended up putting this together for you on this particular broadcast. So here's the story about what happened earlier today. I had a good non-political friend of mine. He's actually a sharp guy, but he's just not versed in politics. He's in entertainment. He just doesn't deal with it much. And to the extent that he's anything political, he actually does err right of center. And he came up to me after my show this morning, and he asked me if it was okay to say Happy Columbus Day. And so my immediate response to him was, I don't know. Are you an American or are you a communist? Because I thought he was just screwing around. I thought he was messing around. I'm like, yeah, I mean, you're not being serious, right? And his reaction was like, what? And I'm like, you're serious. And he said, well, I was told that you can't say Happy Columbus Day anymore. I mean, I know all the Indigenous people nonsense going back decades now, but I had not come across somebody who wasn't a woke social justice libtard who had come up to me and told me that they were told they couldn't even say Happy Columbus Day anymore. And so at the point where I was done facepalming, and he's still looking at me like, I'm serious. I said, well, it is a national holiday. And then I explained that unless you are some kind of woke social justice libtard, Happy Columbus Day is a thing. And again, I didn't name that at him because he's not the woke social justice libtard. But just these woke social justice libtards that for some reason had convinced him that it was not okay. And so one other thing, he, not exactly practicing, but he's also Catholic. And I pointed out that, for example, I'm like, you realize that I'm a member of the Knights of Columbus. You realize what that's named after, right? Yeah, Christopher Columbus. And specifically for the Knights of Columbus, faith, courage, and missionary spirit. Which is why, by the way, the Knights of Columbus always involved in the big annual New York Day parade, which the commie Mom Donnie ended up boycotting today. By the way, I was invited to participate in that parade, but happy to be here with you, putting together the show instead. So, I mean, what we have here with Columbus Day is the ultimate of something that has been utterly corrupted by secular society left to its own devices. I'm only 46. And I remember as a kid in school being told to hold on to our school lunch provided milk cartons. You remember those things? So, yeah, just hang on to your school lunch milk cartons like for days in advance of Columbus Day because we would use them to recreate the Nina, the Pinta, and the Santa Maria. We turned the milk cartons into the ships. It was kind of fun. Craftsy. You had to really wash those milk cartons out, though. Yeah, it rang pretty quick. Now we're in a society to where seemingly among those who are often informed or influenced through the realm of pop culture, that a national holiday isn't even a day that you're supposed to mention in polite company. So the first thing is for the ignorant among us, or because you are an astute listener of this program, you are probably not too ignorant about much. Just a refresher for those who could use it. Columbus Day itself is a federal holiday under 36 U.S. Code 107. The federal statute, federal law states this. The president is requested to issue each year a proclamation designating the second Monday in October as Columbus Day, calling upon the United States government officials to display the flag of the United States on all government buildings on Columbus Day, and inviting the people of the United States to observe Columbus Day in schools, in churches, or other suitable places with appropriate ceremonies that express the public sentiment benefiting the anniversary of the discovery of America. Okay, so that is what federal law states. Now, for the record, there is no federal law pertaining to the woke social justice warrior libtard interpretation of Indigenous Peoples Day. That is a byproduct of a UN proposal from 1977 that was adopted by Berkeley, California, and then eventually 17 states. Okay, so Columbus Day, federal law, federal holiday, Indigenous People Day, UN proposal, adopted by Berkeley, and then a bunch of other woke social justice libtard type people. So here's what President Trump had to say in his Columbus Day proclamation this year. And he laid it out very well, so it's worth the history refresher here. And then also a little background about what Trump is up to with Columbus. So Trump said in his proclamation, more than five centuries ago, Christopher Columbus embarked westward across the uncharted waters and discovered the New World, bringing with him the rich traditions of Western civilization and paving the way to the birth of the American nation less than three centuries later. Today, we honor his life of valor, adventure, and ingenuity. We cherish his memory and pledge to safeguard his story. Above all, we remember with gratitude that the triumph of freedom and the glory of our republic are the fruits of his faith and unrelenting devotion. In August of 1492, Columbus departed the shores of Spain to chart a new trade route to Asia with his crew of about 90 men aboard the Nina, the Pinta, and the Santa Maria. For more than two grueling months, he pressed onward across the vast and unforgiving Atlantic Ocean, braving violent storms and treacherous waters. Through every trial, Columbus never wavered, holding his crew to the mission when most others would have turned back. When Columbus and his crew made the landfall on the islands of present-day Bahamas, they first believed they had reached the shores of Asia. Instead, their voyage redrew the map of human possibility and opened a new chapter in the history of exploration. They unleashed a bold new age of discovery that expanded the horizons of knowledge, carried the splendors of the Western world across an ocean, and set in motion the forces that would culminate in the miracle of July 4, 1776. And I'll pause there in President Trump's proclamation, and I'm going to give you some perspective, including some odds-based perspective, on where this country would not have been on July 4th of 1776 had it not been for Columbus making his voyage in August of 1492. But continuing with Trump's Columbus Day proclamation, he said, when they arrived, as a sign of devotion to God and respect to Ferdinand and Isabella of Spain, Columbus raised a mighty cross in the newly discovered land as a sign that Your Highness hold this land for your own, but chiefly as a sign of our Lord Jesus Christ. It was the very first signed proclamation in the Americas by Columbus. Ever since, this spirit of adventure has coursed through the veins of generations of patriots, from the brave settlers who established the first colonial foothold at Jamestown, to the daring pioneers who pushed westward and tamed the frontier. Today, we reaffirm Christopher Columbus is a legend whose vision, fortitude, and perseverance unleashed a dynamic of history that led to the creation of the greatest, freest, and most just nation in history. We are forever indebted to his courageous voyage, and we will never allow his legacy to be erased by radical extremists. For this reason, earlier this year, I was proud to install a statue of Christopher Columbus on the White House grounds, an exact replica of the statue that stood for more than three decades in Baltimore, Maryland, from its dedication by President Ronald Reagan in October 1984 until rioters tore it down and threw it into Baltimore Harbor on July 4, 2020. Now placed at the White House, this magnificent monument stands as a testament to the resilient legacy of one of history's greatest heroes. So that is President Trump's proclamation on this Columbus Day. And so about that, and the American story, and the American miracle, and where we wouldn't be without Christopher Columbus having made that voyage, without him having made that kind of history. I'll pick up there next. I'm Brian Mudd, in for the great one.
2: Mudd Lovin.
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0: We were so disappointed last year because of the rain. And we thought we could have did it anyway, but better that we didn't. But now the excitement is building. We're all set. We have a great, we have 109 participants. We have over 30 floats. We have 20 bands. It's going to be the best national Columbus Day Parade.
1: Yeah, the 82nd annual Columbus Day Parade that took place in New York City today. Always the country's largest. That was the parade co-chair, Michael Sapriconi, and they were very excited. Rained out last year. And call me mom, Donnie. It's always an event that the mayor will partake in. But not this one. Not call me mom, Donnie. No, he boycotted it. Only recognized Indigenous People Day. And as I was mentioning at the onset, I know about the woke left and Indigenous People Day going way back. But what I didn't realize is the extent to which Columbus Day had been corrupted for people who aren't woke social justice libtards. Until my buddy today was on the level asking me, hey, is it even okay to say Happy Columbus Day? And so about this, the extent to which Columbus's legacy has been corrupted, the reason that Columbus Day is a federal holiday, which, by the way, I'm not sure that many on the woke social justice left are aware of, that it's an actual federal holiday. But in any event, I want to address a few of the concepts around the so-called controversial side of Columbus for those who have bought into the Columbus abuse and Indigenous people's arguments. And I want to work backwards on this idea for a moment, because it was actually around our nation's 250th that I shared with you in the story the key to the first 250 years and what's needed for another 250 years. But I shared some perspective with you that I think is worth reflecting on in the context of the Columbus conversation, and I can build on it. And as I'm inclined to say, you got two sides to stories, one side to facts. The fact of the matter is that this country, nothing short of divine providence, it's literally in the Declaration of Independence, divine providence, that this country is founded on God-given rather than government-given rights. But still, you might be thinking, what does this have to do with Columbus? I mean, he abused Americans and the natives. And so, a couple things about this. Something that was entirely new. Something that was entirely new. Not just freedom that was eventually introduced, but an ideology that had never been introduced to massive populations of people in the Americas. Something that is discounted, I think, even by many conservatives. I'm going to break that piece down for you next. I'm Brian Mudd in for the great one, Mark Levin.
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1: When I inherited that border, that was the worst border maybe anywhere, anytime in the entire world. 25 million people came in through our southern border. Now, in 17 months, zero people came in to our country illegally.
2: Yeah, President Trump from the rally in Clarksville, Tennessee. I played the clip from Kid Rock opening the Clarksville rally over the weekend. And a fun little fact, Brian Mudd here for Mark Levin. And my wife, she was born in Clarksville, Tennessee. You don't hear much about Clarksville. But my father-in-law, he was a West Point grad. And so my wife, an Army brat. And her mom didn't want her to be born on base. So she was going to be born in Fort Campbell, Kentucky. And my future mother-in-law drove my future wife over the border to Clarksville, Tennessee, and had her in the hospital there. So it was kind of neat for my wife. Like, Clarksville, Trump's going to Clarksville. Okay, so a couple things as we're diving into Columbus Day. And I'm talking about the American miracle, courtesy of Christopher Columbus. So back on Independence Day, I ended up doing some things I'd never done before, because in the age of AI, there are some probabilities we can calculate that we wouldn't have been able to before. And so using three different sources of AI, I first wanted to figure out what the likelihood of any of this coming to be would be. What would the odds be of just successfully having the ragtag group of colonists, the Americans, successfully fighting off the British to win independence? And based on the AI program of choice, just starting there, the results range from a likelihood of anywhere from 10 to 20%. Unlikely, but you know, there might be some room for skeptics to say that the creation of the country was not due to divine intervention. But then, what would the odds have been that on the 4th of July of 1776, Americans would win the Revolutionary War and the United States of America would subsequently become the world's leading superpower within 170 years? And based on the AI service of choice, when I was running those probabilities, the answers range from essentially zero to 0.001%. Okay, so the best AI that we have out there right now, the odds of the Americans not only winning independence from the world superpower, but then the United States of America subsequently becoming the world superpower, the odds of that happening were basically zero to 0.001%. And so that was a solid case for divine intervention. That's what I explained around Independence Day. And then I waded into the question, why would God favor the United States to become the world's leading superpower? Well, if you think about it, through world-leading technological accomplishments and advancements, the average standard of living around the world increased exponentially. You know, there are a lot of people I'll point out, kings 200 years ago didn't live as well as the average family in poverty in the United States does today. It's pretty remarkable when you think about what's happened with standards of living because of the United States of America becoming a thing. But it wasn't just that. With increased wealth came increased philanthropy. So during the 19th and 20th centuries, the United States was the world's largest source of missionaries, Bible translations, theological education, humanitarian relief, hospital construction, and orphanages around the world proliferated. Hundreds of millions of people reached that never would have been. Hundreds of millions of lives that were directly improved, independent of the technological advancements and everything else, and just adding to the world's economy the way we have. And of course, the United States also responsible for winning World War II. And on that note, you know, if you say the United States had never been, what would the outcome of humanity have been? I mean, Israel never would have been reestablished. At least half of the Jewish population today wouldn't exist. And then you take a look at the impact on Christianity. Without the United States, it is likely that there would be at least 300 million fewer Christians today. And all of that is assuming that a Hitler-styled victory wouldn't have led to essentially the eradication of religious theology generally. And so those are all points that I brought up on our 250th. And that takes us back full circle to this Columbus Day debate. Remember how improbable the success of the United States was at the time of declared independence. Here's the precursor to it. So in running probabilities on the scenario, if not for Columbus's 1492 voyage, what are the odds of the United States ever arriving at the time of the Declaration of Independence? Have any idea? The most probable response I could get to. Because remember, the odds were already so minuscule. We're talking about essentially 0 to 0.001%. So what is it beyond that? The most probable response I received was that it was highly improbable we ever would have arrived at the point to have had that maximum 0.001% chance of existing. Highly improbable of even getting to those odds. So, what does that tell you? Very easy to look past the fact that if not for Christopher Columbus and his voyage in 1492, there would be no Americans. This is what President Trump recognized in his proclamation for today as well. This is all part of what's been thrown away in history to the woke social justice left in the indigenous people's crowd. And while that provides plenty of justification in and of itself for the unpleasant aspects of colonization, there were many. I mean, let's be real. There are a lot of things that were not great, right? Did suck for a lot of the natives. Here's the final bit of perspective that I do think is key to the understanding of all this. First of all, as the first Thanksgiving depicts, there were a bunch of historical examples of native tribes and colonists living in harmony. Right? I mean, the way that history has been bastardized, the history of colonization, you know, these days, it's pretty much put out there as white man sees white man kills brown man and takes land. I mean, that's pretty much the depiction of everything, right? And that's absolutely the context with which Christopher Columbus is put in with the woke social justice libtard left. But beyond those arguments are plenty of historical examples of repressive decisions, perhaps best exemplified by the Trail of Tears. Yeah, but consider this. And this is something that, from a point of perspective, I was talking with my wife about yesterday, actually. And I never really have heard discussed. So I think it's important. It's what reminded me of what I was sharing with you about the 250th a few months back. As Christians and Jews, what are we called on to do? It's like the one thing most of us never do. You're supposed to bring the message of God to those who've never heard it, right? That is the number one thing. So prior to colonization, had any native tribes ever heard the word of God? You know, there's been a whitewashing of this history to kind of romanticize the lives of native tribes. However, in reality, they all adhered to varying versions of paganism that often included worship of the earth, its creatures, and that at times and in certain tribes and civilizations, included a bunch of ritualistic sacrifice, including, by the way, human sacrifice. So, I mean, people be like, oh, the poor natives. I mean, well, the poorest natives of all are the ones that were like, well, it hasn't been raining for a while. You're next. That really was a poor Native American right there. So the what would Jesus do thing, for example, would not be for the tribes just to be left alone to continue worshiping that way, would it? That's not the idea. God never would have, the Judeo-Christian values this country were founded upon, never would have said, hey, yeah, just leave the natives over there and keep doing, you know, whatever the heck it is they're doing. So we're called on to spread his word. And while at times the methodology, far from ideal, far from what I think most reasonable people would consider to be godly, in the end, consider this. Studies have shown that approximately 27% of Americans of Native descent are Christians today. 20% happen to be Catholic specifically, and that's helpful because the Catholic Church tracks things. So, for example, we know that there are approximately 2.4 million Catholic Americans of Native descent and over 340 parishes in the country that serve predominantly Native American congregations. None of that would be. Pop culture or woke social justice libtard society just have you think that colonization was only a bad thing for the natives. Would the millions of natives who've accepted Jesus Christ as their Lord and Savior be better off having been left alone to their pagan rituals? As a country that was founded on Judeo-Christian values, this was what our country was actually called on to do. All those unbelievable odds that got us to this point, what do you think that was? We're just that stinking lucky? Man, just everything that was basically impossible broke our way. Right down to Columbus trying to get to Asia and ending up in the Americas. That was the very first message delivered by Christopher Columbus in the Americas. It was about God. It was about Jesus Christ. It was about spreading the word. One of the things that we overlook is that we've got miracles all around us. We overlook so many, and a bunch of them led up to our founding, involved in our founding, but also we discount what even this country produces and what this country continues to do to this day as part of the greater good around the world, and not just in the greater good of people thinking about, hey, here's, you know, another $10 billion that we're just throwing, you know, somewhere through the UN or some nonsense like that. Now, I'm talking about exporting the message of God. There's so much that continues to happen that the average person that gets up and goes, oh, you can't say Happy Columbus Day, just doesn't get. Those of us who understand it should not take it for granted. We need to do our best to educate those around us. Miracles all around us. It's often just a matter of perspective. Be right back. Brian Mudd, in for the great one.
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0: move.
1: He is promoting DSA policies. The DNC just adopted the abolish ICE motto and the abolish ICE idea that we are now going to go party-wide and get rid of ICE. This is not a policy that is sustainable, nor is it popular with the American people.
2: Yeah, we're going to get into some of this stuff coming up in the second and third hour today. That, Katie Zachariah, the new White House press secretary. And she is an excellent choice to be able to make the Trump case and also just to convey a lot of common sense like she was just then. I mean, the beyond absurdity of the abolish ICE movement. I mean, it is defund police on steroids, because defunding police is one thing. When you have in the abolition of ICE, that is the only law enforcement agency that has the lawful ability to detain illegal aliens and to deport illegal aliens. Quite literally, if you do not have ICE, any illegal alien who would ever step foot on U.S. soil would stay forever. Doesn't matter what they do, who they are, they would stay forever because there would be no legal authority that could export them. I mean, these people are seeking the absolute overthrow, the destruction of our country. It is no exaggeration. And again, in the case of Kamy Mamdani, he's totally down with the Muslim Brotherhood. It's all part of their 100-year plan. So we'll talk about some of that stuff. But talk about Columbus Day and the backstory here. Hopefully have given you a lot to be able to work with and a history refresh and in addition to some decent perspective, I would think. But let's get David's been hanging on the line here patiently. Racine, Wisconsin. David, welcome to the show.
3: Greetings and salutations.
2: Yes, sir.
3: I like to throw leftism back into the face of leftists. And so I ask this question, maybe hypothetically, but why can't we celebrate Indigenous Peoples Day for the people of Judea and Samaria?
2: That is well played, sir. That is a high five, gold star, or maybe we should say like Star of David kind of thing there. That is very well done, well executed. I would love for somebody to ask the Kamy Mamdani a question like that, or insert your Islamist here. That is... certainly not with the river from the sea, river to the sea crowd, certainly doesn't go along with that, but that is, that is a good way to throw it back at them for sure. And as you take a look at what's taking place in Israel, one thing not to forget, we're so focused on our elections that are coming up here in just over 3 weeks, 3 weeks from tomorrow. You've got super important elections that are coming up October 27th, so just 2 weeks from tomorrow in Israel. They will be the first elections that have taken place since October 7th, 3 years ago. And so Netanyahu, his Likud party, threaten the needle, getting through, that's going to be huge. And again, Mark happens to be in Israel right now, and I'm sure spending some time with BB while he is there. We talked about the importance of our elections, what's on the line here. The future of Israel is very much on the line, in addition to the ally that they represent in that region of the world. You think about what we've been able to accomplish in eliminating the nuclear threat of Iran with Israel. You think about how we've been able to head off potentially World War III. You know, one of the things I always point out is that China is never just China. It's Russia. It's been Iran. It's been North Korea with a little rocket, man. It had been Venezuela, but not anymore. It had been Cuba, but that's collapsing in Nicaragua. You take a look at China's Axis powers. They're all collapsing under their own weight brought about by President Trump. Not a mistake. Be right back.

0: authorize it. I'm Lisa Lucera, Fox News. President Trump denies calling for a criminal investigation of Minnesota Democratic Congresswoman Ilhan Omar.
1: The president says he is not involved in the early morning raid of Minnesota Democrat Ilhan Omar's Washington, D.C. residence.
2: I think she's a terrible person, but that's really up to the DOJ. I have nothing to do.
1: The Monday morning search is raising concerns about Justice Department protocol to avoid investigative steps of political candidates close to an election. Omar, who was born in Somalia, is a frequent critic of President Trump. She calls the search baseless and an escalation of the president's campaign of political intimidation. DHS Secretary Mark Wayne Mullen has indicated there is an investigation into potential fraud of her family's immigration applications.
0: Fox's Jared Halpern at the White House, and the president predicts Russia and Ukraine will agree to a ceasefire.
2: They're going to make a deal. I think actually Putin wants to make a deal more than Zelensky.
0: But Ukraine's Zelensky says Russian President Vladimir Putin is not abiding by an energy ceasefire announced by the president over the weekend. President Trump in Youngstown, Ohio this hour for a rally in support of Senator John Husted and others. Recovery efforts underway in the Florida panhandle after Hurricane Isaias tore through the region Friday night.
3: Crews are working around the clock to restore power across Northwest Florida. Power companies expect 95% of customers to have that power back by Monday night. Families were inside at least six apartment units when 114 mile per hour wind gusts tore the roof off, leaving them and their belongings exposed to the elements.
0: Fox Weather's Katie Byrne in Milton in the Pacific. Two people have died in the aftermath of Hurricane Simon. In Baja California, at least 10 people are missing and a young girl died following Tropical Storm Rachel, which has now weakened to a post-tropical cyclone. America's listening to Fox News.

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2: Homeland Security Secretary says cities and towns across New York are not honoring immigration detainer requests for people accused of crimes who are here illegally.
3: Homeland Security Secretary Mark Wayne Mullen says New York has ignored 16,000 ICE detainer requests for illegal aliens accused of more than 50,000 different crimes. They allege this includes 131 homicides, nearly the same number of kidnappings, more than 1,000 sexual offenses, and many more DUIs, burglaries, and robberies. A spokeswoman for Governor Hochul's office says they always notify ICE of any non-citizen serving a state prison term. After a recent ICE shooting of a Dominican man with an extensive criminal record while his young son was in the car with him, New York Mayor Zoran Mamdani again condemned ICE. Secretary Mullen said the public should be angry with the man who used his car to ram government vehicles with a child in his car, not ICE. Jessica Rosenthal, Fox News.
2: Mayor Zoran Mamdani is facing increasing pressure to fire the city's police commissioner from Democratic Socialists who accused the commissioner of siding with ICE after reading from the Dominican suspect's rap sheet. Country star Ella Langley is revealing more about the last-minute cancellation of a recent concert.
4: Ella Langley is speaking out about the security threat that caused the cancellation of her Friday night performance in Tulsa, Oklahoma, just hours before it was set to start.
5: She's from Texas, I can tell.
4: During her Saturday night show, she gave the crowd more details about it, saying, quote, "When it comes to keeping you safe and making sure this show is a safe place for us to come and enjoy our music, then it will happen. But the second it feels like it will not, I'm not doing it." Tulsa police say they investigated and found no credible threat. The Choose in Texas singer set a record in May when she took home 7 Academy of Country Music Awards. Her Dandelion tour continues with more October dates. Tanya J. Powers, Fox News.
2: At the box office this weekend, Other Mommy, the Jessica Chastain horror movie at number 1, earning $27.5 million. I'm Lisa LaSera. This is Fox News.

0: KXEL. It is 6:05. Hi, it's Mace Michaels. Check out your forecast for tonight. It's going to stay warm, but not as warm as it's been. We'll fall to around 64 low with a mostly clear sky. Sunny day as we look into tomorrow, high up to 75 and less wind than we've been seeing here over the last couple of days. Some showers move in tomorrow night, dropping down to the mid-50s for a low, and then a cooler day for Wednesday, a little more fallish, partly sunny and a high of 68. Another chance of showers for Wednesday night and on into Thursday. Thursday, cooler again, a high of 65. By Friday, temps drop, but the sun is back, mostly sunny and 57, back up into the 60s for the weekend. 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
1: He's here. He's here. Now, broadcasting from the underground command post, deep in the bowels of a hidden bunker, somewhere under the brick and steel of a nondescript building, we've once again made contact with our leader, Mark Levin.
2: Zelensky could have settled this war many times, many, many times, and he chooses not to. Very difficult. It's a war that should have never been started. If I were president, if the election weren't rigged, I would have been president, and that war would have never started.
3: Lots of interesting things said by the president about Zelensky over the past couple of days. And it's safe to say that however strained the relationship was from the time that Zelensky literally was thrown out of the White House, if you remember, during the, what would you call that? The dust-up with J.D. Vance in particular last year in the Oval Office when Zelensky wasn't even dressed appropriately. But anyway, they get into it in the Oval. Trump kicks him out of the White House. No lunch for you. Remember that? And lunch was scheduled and everything. Nope. You do not collect lunch.

0: You're on your way out of the White House. Things seemingly had been a little bit patched up since then. Whatever relationship there was is gone. We're going to talk about Russia, Ukraine, illegal alien voters, Islamic takeovers, all of these things perhaps being part of various plans. And there are a lot of things in the news cycle that are coming together about the same time. We're going to get into those in this second hour. If you missed the first hour of the show, by the way, happy Columbus Day. I highly recommend you go back and check out the podcast after the show. It is Brian Mudd here with you. It is always an honor and a pleasure having the opportunity to guest host for The Great One, host of The Brian Mudd Show. You can check out The Brian Mudd Show podcast. I mean, if you really, really are into getting more of my content, you can always, streaming in the morning from 5 until 9 Eastern, broadcasting from my home station, WJNO, and West Palm Beach. And you can also check me out socially at Brian Mudd Radio. One of the things that I have suggested for a while, and now Trump is not even being so subtle about, Zelensky not really looking like he wants peace. Zelensky really seeming as though, for the most part, he's okay with the status quo. And why would that be? Well, let's talk about all this. So, a few different things, because there is a changing tide in a lot of what's happening right now around the world. And heading into the weekend in particular, you had an interesting dynamic with the news flow that signaled the changing of times. And it did start with the Zelensky stuff. It started with Putin in a diesel deal. But by the way, speaking of changing times, one thing that did come up 2 weekends ago, and I still would encourage you to do, because this has been something I literally have been working on in my home state of Florida since Rick Scott was still governor and signed in the Sunshine Protection Act into law. Do what President Trump called on you to do a couple weekends ago. Call Senator Tom Cotton's cell phone, or text him, or do both. I have. And tell him to get out of the way of the Sunshine Protection Act so that states like mine, states like Florida, they've already passed laws that say, hey, we're perfectly happy staying in daylight saving time. It would allow us to do so. If your state doesn't want to stay in daylight saving time, it doesn't have to. The state's going to do whatever they want to do. In our case, in Florida, we never want to change the time again. And if this were to pass before November 1st, we would never have to change the time again, which also means that in a month from now, it wouldn't be dark before 5 o'clock in the afternoon, which is just stupid everywhere, but especially in Florida. So anyway, call Tom Cotton. Tell him that he sucks a life. I'm sorry, call Tom Cotton and tell him to get out of the way of the Sunshine Protection Act, 479-453-0533. I kind of tried to make it into like the Jenny thing. Remember that? But it doesn't work so well. There are more digits here. The 479-453-0533 doesn't really work in the Jenny context. But anyway, so yeah, call Tom Cotton and tell him to get out of the way of the Sunshine Protection Act. But that actually is not really what I was getting into here. But when I was thinking about the changing times, that did come to mind. No, so the first indication of a massive change in times came from President Trump on Friday when he announced that surprise diesel deal with Putin that would end the sanctions against Russian energy exports. And there are all kinds of questions. Now you hear people saying that this is entirely illegal because we have laws against ending Russian sanctions that would prevent the U.S. from being able to purchase any energy from Russia. So expect there to be some type of legal challenge. You know, you have so many people that are upset about energy prices, and then President Trump does something that could help alleviate energy prices, especially on diesel. And then, well, we got to sue to stop that. So, yeah. But anyway, under the deal, worldwide exports of diesel from Russia to the U.S. and around the world would commence with an initial shipment of diesel to the U.S. That really isn't a heck of a lot, the first one. It's the equivalent of about 2 million barrels of diesel, or about as much as the U.S. produces in just under a day and a half. And so, you know, for that reason, you didn't see just this massive relief in the price of diesel. It does escalate, though. By November, I mean, there'd be a lot more that would be coming. One thing that all of this probably has indicated, though, is that the top is in. You know, about a month ago when we had the record high prices for diesel, that probably was the peak of what was going to be seen in the cycle for any number of reasons, including how much energy generally is flowing through the Persian Gulf. More on that here in a moment. But the bigger news than even this diesel deal with Putin was what President Trump had to say as he was fielding reporter questions after that announcement on Friday about the Russian diesel deal and calling on Ukrainian President Zelensky to go. When Trump said, I suggest they get a new leader who can make a deal, because he could have made many deals, and for some reason he never does. For some reason he never does. And it's the some reason is something that President Trump has a pretty good idea about. So yeah, it would appear that the somewhat shaky relationship between President Trump and the punk. By the way, that's what I nicknamed Zelensky when that whole dust up in the Oval Office happened, because it just drove the left crazy. I mentioned that he was kind of a punk, because if you don't show up to the Oval Office dressed appropriately and then you're a jerk while you're in there, you're a punk, right? So anyway, but because, you know, Zelensky has long been a leftist hero, they freak out about that. So the shaky relationship between President Trump and the punk is done, obviously. And so the implications here are many. To begin with, 45% of Ukraine's weaponry used during the war with Russia has been provided by us. It's been U.S. weapons. 45%. And by the way, it includes many of the weapons used by Ukraine to strike deep into Russia, including the targeting of Russia's refineries, which is what escalated into a worldwide diesel energy crisis. So here's the thing. Zelensky's been like, we got to have your weapons. We got to have your weapons. So the one thing that Trump's done differently, we've been selling them through NATO. And so we aren't just handing everything away for free, because we as Americans should just be paying for whatever Zelensky wants to be spending. So we have been selling them, but still, Zelensky's like, we need the weapons, we need the weapons. And so we give him the weapons, and then President Trump is like, and don't hit the energy, because that screws everybody if you do. And what has Zelensky been doing? Hitting energy constantly. And so, with the targeting of Russia's refineries, Russia is the world's second largest diesel producer, second only to us. And at the peak of Ukraine strikes recently, over half of Russia's refining capacity was offline at one time. The absolute peak, it looked like it was right around 60% of refining capacity is offline. Imagine if for a moment 60% of the refining capacity in the United States were offline. Imagine if for a moment 60% of the fuel that arrives at service stations wasn't happening in this country. What do you think that would be? What do you think the prices would be? And so this has been part of the problem around the world, because even though it's Russia and we haven't been using their diesel, well, when that diesel wasn't available to all the different entities that use that Russian diesel, where are they going to buy it? Wherever they can, including the United States. And so that is why our prices shot up. So every time Zelensky's out there striking Russia's refining, our prices are spiking. It's screwing everybody. And Trump kept telling him, stop it, stop it, stop it. And Zelensky wouldn't. And Zelensky's thing is like, well, Russia strikes our energy. So if Trump is done with Zelensky, which would appear to be the case for at least for now, and he thinks the deal could have been done to end the war as he has suggested, when you take a look at what the U.S. could do at this point, it's considerable, right? President Trump could withhold future weapon shipments. What would Ukraine's situation with Russia look like if 45% of their weapons are coming from us and we say, eh, not anymore? I mean, that's one thing. So President Trump could force a reality here at some point. And so this move was obviously aimed at pressuring Zelensky into doing something differently, quickly aimed at reducing worldwide energy prices, and then at best, the 4.5-year war entirely. And that is what we ended up hearing about late in the day yesterday, where now you heard, and President Trump is posting on Truth about, hey, there's this energy ceasefire between Ukraine and Russia. And so suddenly Zelensky did get in a more agreeable mood, which was interesting. Suddenly Zelensky is listening to Trump, and he's like, okay, well, I'll do the ceasefire. But then we had reports that overnight, not only did the Impaler, not only did Putin not publicly acknowledge that the ceasefire was the thing that they had agreed to, Russia reportedly ended up striking an energy site in Ukraine. So, who the heck knows? But what Trump has been implying without explicitly stating it is that perhaps Zelensky's plan is and has been the status quo. And you might ask yourself, why would Zelensky want the status quo? What's good about that? Sucks for Ukraine. Certainly not good to be in this war situation. Well, if you've been kind of keeping track of what's been going on over there, Zelensky canceled the presidential election back in the spring of 2024. And they haven't had any election since. So, yeah, just no elections. So Zelensky has already remained president for 2.5 years longer than his term. And with his current policy of no elections taking place until he determines it's safe enough, and he's indicated that, well, we need 60 days of peace to ensure that there's going to be, you know, stability to be able to safely conduct elections. What has he done? Zelensky has effectively positioned himself in the role of president, or should we say, like, basically dictator, permanently, providing that the war just never ends. As long as the status quo stays there, it just never ends. Now, can you imagine the reaction in this country if a president canceled elections and then remained in power for years on end? That's effectively what Zelensky's done. And there's more to this as well. Pick up there next. Brian Mudd in for the great one.
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0: That's a war that should have never started. And I think it's time for Ukraine to get a new president.
1: I think it's time for Ukraine to get a new president. So Zelensky came out today and he said that, well, to get a new president, we have to have elections, which I want to do. I want to do elections, but we need 60 days, you know, where it's peaceful, it's safe to conduct elections. Okay. I mean, look, I can't get inside of Zelensky's head, but there's every motivation for him to be comfortable with the status quo. He's still a hero to many in certain circles, especially the woke left. He is president in perpetuity for now. And one of the things about Zelensky that is not well understood in this country, and I think a lot of the West generally, very early on, the Russia-Ukraine war, the sympathetic figure that he was very popular in Ukraine. He is not popular in Ukraine. He would probably get waxed with a strong candidate that would challenge him for the presidency. And so, above and beyond the fact that he canceled the presidential election 2.5 years ago, above and beyond the fact that President Trump has said there are so many times he could have made a deal to end this war and he chooses not to, that he doesn't want to, which seems to speak to intent. And given that he says he wants elections, probably not so much. Every motivation points in the direction of what it is that he has been doing, which is the status quo. But again, times are changing. Because not only has President Trump said it's time for Zelensky to go, but we, as Trump would say, hold the cards. Because at some point, when Ukraine uses up the weapons that we've most recently supplied them, unless they're going to come up with the 45% of their weaponry that we have supplied them from somewhere else, and a lot of those weapons are things that others don't have to provide to them, what position would Zelensky be in? Where would Ukraine be? And so the same as with Iran, every day that goes by right now, we have oil that is flowing through the Strait of Hormuz. That's about 74% of it was prior to the war. But if you take a look at all the oil flowing out of the Persian Gulf, it now is more than what it was prior to the war. And so Iran is going broke. Energy is coming out of that region. Now Trump is doing a similar thing. We got the weapons. If Zelensky drags this thing out, he will only end up in a weaker position. And so Trump is putting pressure in a bunch of different directions to get to the results to end these wars. More to come. Brian Mudd in for the great one, Mark Levin.
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1: Everybody understands that the prices on diesel, it doesn't depend on our attacks on diesel in Russia. Everybody understands that it depends on the blocking Hormuz, Strait of Hormuz.
2: Everybody understands that I'm full of crap. Everybody can read right through my load of bull. That's Zelensky today saying, everyone knows that the price of diesel is Strait of Hormuz. It's not because we strike refineries in Russia. You're full of crap, Zelensky. So there are two things that can be true side by side. One is, obviously, the initial issues with the Strait of Hormuz led to an increase in diesel prices as they did energy prices generally, right? This is true. And while we have seen a recovery through the Persian Gulf of oil to pre-war levels, we're up to about 74% of pre-war oil through the Strait of Hormuz most recently. That's more than been made up for through other delivery methods out of the Persian Gulf. So we actually have been averaging over the past week plus about 300,000 barrels more per day, about 18.3 million barrels coming out of the Persian Gulf. The one thing that has not come close to recovering, refined products. So diesel specifically, refined products generally, those have been lagging. Hey there, Brian Mudd in for the great one, Mark Levin. Mark is in Israel. He will be back with us before long, talking about in this hour the changing tide of various different things in the news and how President Trump is trying to exact these outcomes to bring both the Russia-Ukraine war to an end, but also, obviously, with Iran. And so it is true that right now we're only averaging in the neighborhood of about 680,000 refined barrels of diesel and related products out of the Strait of Hormuz, compared to about 3.6 million barrels daily prior to the war. So the Strait of Hormuz is still not close to where it used to be on refined products. But that hasn't changed. And to the extent that it has, it's been positive since the early months of the war. What has changed is that Ukraine had gotten really effective at lighting up all the refineries in Russia, which is the second biggest diesel refiner in the world to us. And at the point where they had over half of Russia's diesel refining capability offline, that's when prices spiked. That's when we reached record high prices. So Zelensky is full of crap, just counts on you being stupid, not knowing these things. That, oh, it's just Strait of Hormuz. The Strait of Hormuz, we are actually getting more diesel out of there at the point where we are reaching record highs, because what you were doing in Russia more than offset any of the increase in capacity that was starting to come back through the Strait of Hormuz. Minor details here. So Zelensky is now at the point where it's just flat-out propaganda crap that informed people can, you know, take a look at him and go, you've got nothing. You got absolutely nothing. And so, to the extent that it looks like he might just be comfortable at war and in power, if Trump is going to reconsider weaponry that we might provide to Ukraine, oh, they had better figure out a way to arrive at a deal sooner rather than later. That's going to be Trump's way of bringing them into the fold. About this situation with Iran, a couple of weeks ago I mentioned to you that we're winning in Iran, even if it doesn't feel like it. The situation there is so close for them being on the brink. If you've been paying attention to the news, they have been throwing the kitchen sink at trying to cause as much trouble in the Strait of Hormuz as possible. Prevent as much energy flow as possible. And it's just not working. And so what's happening is energy is coming out of the region. They're just not getting any money for it. And so as you take a look at Iran's position, They're almost out of oil to sell. They're in financial straits. They have an inflation rate of 84%. And they're terror proxies. Hamas, Hezbollah, the Houthis. Well, it's one thing to be an Iranian terror proxy, but what do you need to be an Iranian terror proxy? You need weapons, you need money, right? And Iran's quickly arriving at the point where they don't have money for the IRGC, let alone their terror proxies. And so President Trump, his strategy, it's working. Still doesn't feel great when you go to the pump, although it's better than it had been. But he's working on these parallel paths to bring both of these wars to an end. And there's a really good chance that he's got a line of sight in the not-so-distant future on these things. Now, something else, in terms of the changing tide of the news coming through the weekend and what's going on, you know, the DOJ been cracking down significantly on illegal alien voting. Now, we're going to have a record number of watchdogs, DOJ watchdogs, that are at supervisors of elections offices across the country on Election Day. And one of the things they've been doing leading up to it, taking a look at the illegal aliens that have been on voter rolls. And so Fox News did some good analysis over the weekend, and they found that the DOJ has now charged 64 illegal aliens for voter fraud across 17 states. And so from California to Florida, illegal aliens voting has very much been shown to be a thing, and rather consistently. And perhaps not surprising, you've got the Somali Pirates capital of the U.S. What is the Somali Pirate capital of the U.S.? Of course, that would be Minneapolis specifically, but Minnesota is a state. And yes, they lead the way so far with 11 indictments of illegal alien voters. Second most so far that have been indicted, the key swing state of Pennsylvania, with 10. But maybe the bigger news is this. Everywhere the DOJ goes, they're finding illegal alien voters. It's true in states like California where, I mean, election integrity laws are only like in theory, basically non-existent. To a state like Florida, which includes election integrity laws that are about as strict as they come. And so if everywhere you investigate illegal alien voter fraud, you're finding that it's happened. Where you don't have much election integrity, where you have a ton of it. So then you wonder, just how pervasive could this stuff actually be? If every time you're looking for something, you're finding it, kind of a big deal, right?
3: Remember, there's no voter fraud and illegal aliens. I mean, they're just here to benefit society.
2: So one of the things this highlights yet again, the need for federal minimum election integrity measures, a la the SAVE Act, that still has not been passed. Now, in terms of the midterm election, the DOJ's current diligence, if nothing else, I mean, it could act as a potential deterrent from would-be illegal alien voters because, you know, they can take a look at the DOJ and go, oh, if we vote, they're on to us. I mean, no matter what, you're still going to have Trump. It's going to be president for another couple of years after this cycle. So that's something. But what happens going forward should the left assume the White House again with open border policies, with no enforcement of illegals voting? I mean, can you imagine the abolish ICE thing where every illegal alien who ever touches ground in this country just stays forever? All of this is, of course, part of the left's longer-term plan. After all, it was just last week that Kami Mamdani called a criminal illegal alien gang member from the Dominican, called him a New Yorker, while condemning ICE and once again calling for their abolition. You know, just for actually enforcing the law, how dare we actually enforce the law? So just imagine what the future holds if that type of philosophy continues to proliferate politically. And it's on that particular note, we have new information. New York Post reporting New York has rejected now over 16,000 ICE detainers for illegal immigrants, either indicted or convicted in over 52,000 crimes. That is over 16,000 criminal illegal immigrants rejected just in New York in a year and a half of Trump being president. 16,000 criminal illegal aliens that from the state on down, because of the policy, the law not to comply with ICE, 16,000 criminals that they want to keep in your community, that they want to be there to be able to do whatever it is they want to do. And maybe that means, I don't know, stealing stuff from you. Or maybe that means sexually assaulting someone you care about. See, one of the things I broke down during the Biden administration was that by the end of it, a quarter of all crime, everything from sexual assaults to murders, a quarter of all crime was being committed by illegal aliens. We continue to hear about, hey, we got the record, these record drops in crime rates. Well, it's not hard to imagine why. When you have a quarter of all crime that's being committed by criminal illegal aliens, and you got an administration that goes after those people and then detains and deports a record number of them, what do you think is going to happen? And that's exactly what's happened. But in New York specifically, how much safer could things be? How much better off could people be? 16,000 criminal illegal aliens that have victimized people already over 50,000 times, just that we know of. And imagine how many more people are out there and how many more crimes are committed than even the 50,000 by these people, because these are only the ones that there was enough evidence on to indict. That is the priority of the left. Keeping criminal illegal aliens next to you. Prioritizing criminal illegal aliens over you and your family. Because power means more than, say, your wife being raped. Your son or daughter being murdered. Power matters more than those things. These people are evil. Because anybody short of that would never do that to the people that they are responsible for protecting. The people that they're elected to represent the best interests of. It's illegal aliens over you. Now, on that note, it's also about something else. It's also still about Islam. Some of the European news late last week and over the weekend featured growing concerns that France, aside from its recent riots, could be on the brink of collapsing economically. Specifically, that the country is on the verge of a sovereign debt crisis, as debt spending as a percentage of the country's economy has risen to record levels, and the interest rate that they're now having to pay to get people to buy the debt to try to pay for the stuff that they can't afford, it's at the highest level in 24 years, and it continues to spike. So as France is sitting there trying to facilitate all of their socialism, all of their government assistance programs, all of their welfare, they're doing it commonly for what constituency? Well, the rapid growth of Islamic populations. So here is a question for you. Muslims in Western societies are how much more likely to end up on government assistance programs than non-Muslims? Think about this question. Muslims in Western societies are what percentage more likely to end up on government assistance programs than non-Muslims? Think about that. Have a number in mind, and I'll be right back to tell you what it is. I'm Brian Mudd, in for the great one.
4: Mudd Lovin'.
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0: Folks, I believe America is under assault, not from some foreign enemy, but from within. 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

0: If President Trump wants to change the leader in Ukraine, he has to know that only our people can change. And I'm ready for elections. Really, we need minimum 60 days for security of infrastructure to prepare elections.
1: Yeah. I'm ready for elections, really. We need 60 days. It needs to be safe and stable. I want elections. Yeah. Only the people in Ukraine can. I just have canceled the elections for 2.5 years and not letting anybody in Ukraine vote. I mean, just. There are words for people like him. And that's independent of what your policy position is on Ukraine. I know some people might be on board with his policy and whatever. That's actually neither here nor there. We can't, we're at war. We can't have elections. That is very dictatorish of you, Zelensky. Imagine if every time country were at war, they had no elections anymore. So I asked you a question before the break about Muslims in Western societies and how much more likely they are to be on government assistance programs than non-Muslims. What is the answer? The answer is that Muslims in Western societies are 60%, 60% more likely to be on government assistance programs than non-Muslims. And so recently, I've broken down Islam's rapidly growing populations and influence across Europe and specifically within the United States. I did quite a bit on that, guest hosting for Mark on the 25th anniversary of 9/11. You could go back to that podcast, Mark Levin Show on 9/11, and check that out if you'd like. Also brought you a bit more a couple weeks ago, guest hosting for Mark. And you can also check out some of my own research on this stuff if you're inclined. But the bottom line is, as part of the Muslim Brotherhood's 100-year plan, of which we're currently in year 51, growing populations within Western countries, it's all part of the prescribed takeover. And this has been far more effective than even the 51-year plan would have suggested at this point. Everything's going ahead of plan. Part of the way that you're able to exact outcomes is to overwhelm and help collapse these societies as well. You can see what's happened with the squad in the house in this country, Mamdani running the country's largest city, and what's been taking place around the world. I'm going to pick up there next. Brian Mudd in for Mark Levin.

0: 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Hi there, it's Mace Michaels. Let's take a quick check at what we have for the forecast for tonight, and then we'll get back to Mark Levin coming up a little after 7 o'clock. News from Fox coming up in just a few minutes. It's going to be a little cooler the next couple of days. Obviously, we won't have another day up into the upper 80s. We will settle back to around 60 tonight, a mostly clear sky. Then a front pulling through the area will shift the wind from the southwest around over to the northwest. And that's when the cooler temperatures will start to arrive and the drop in humidity as well. Dew points have been in the 60s today, so it's felt a little muggy out there, but dew points will drop back into the 50s for tomorrow, much more refreshing. Sunny forecast and a high of 75 tomorrow. Wind not too strong out of the north to northwest at 5 to 10 miles an hour. Looking on into Tuesday night, a disturbance moving into the area will bring in some rain showers and a mostly cloudy sky. Temperatures fall down to a low around 55 here in Waterloo. And for your Wednesday forecast, partly sunny and a high of 68. Another round of showers with a stronger system will move in Wednesday night into Thursday. Low Wednesday night, 52. Thursday high held down with the clouds and showers of 64. Showers wrap up Thursday night. Friday, cooler, but mostly sunny and a high of 57. Right now, it's 88 at News Talk 1540 KXEL.
1: On the trail. I'm Lisa Lucera, Fox News. President Trump holding a rally in Youngstown, Ohio, in support of Senator John Husted.
2: He's one of the most respected men in Washington already. Already. He hasn't been there that long.
1: Husted is in a tight race against Democrat Sherrod Brown.
2: He is a fantastic man.
1: President repeating the theme of previous rallies, telling the crowd to act as if he's on the ballot. The rally interrupted by a couple of protesters who were escorted out. Earlier, the president said he was not behind the raid on Minnesota Congresswoman Ilhan Omar's Washington home this morning.
3: Homeland Security investigations led the pre-dawn search of Omar's Washington, D.C. home, which indicates that immigration may be part of the equation in this probe. Agents removed multiple boxes, were told her Minnesota residence was not raided today. Omar responding on social media in part, for 10 years, Trump has targeted me with baseless lies and smear campaigns. This is just the latest escalation in his campaign of political intimidation. I will not be silent.
1: Fox's David Spunt in Washington. Actress Selma Blair arrested in New York after authorities say she injured two flight attendants on a flight to New York last night.
4: According to Blair's team, she suffered some big medical emergency. TMZ reports that it happened about halfway through this flight, and then they say Blair tried to open up a door on the plane. They tried to stop her. That's when they say she punched one flight attendant and bit another one.
1: Fox's Alexis McAdams. One person has died, several others hurt after a roller coaster at Six Flags over Georgia, about 15 miles northwest of Atlanta, stopped suddenly. A Six Flags spokesperson said the park and local authorities responded immediately and they're fully cooperating with local authorities. 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